0: We got baseball tonight, and I think by all accounts, a lot of fun with Home Run Derby last night. If you found it on Netflix, come on in. The gang's here. Fritzy, Dylan, Marv, Paula, yours truly in the back room, guys. Have a new poll question. Operator Tyler is sitting by. He'll take your phone calls, 877-3DP-SHOW. Good morning if you're watching this program on Peacock or listening to the program on our radio affiliates around the country. Stat of the day brought to you by Panini America, the official trading cards of the program. The Open Championship. It'll be defending champ Scotty Scheffler trying to retain the claret jug. That'll be coming up Thursday, Friday, Saturday, Sunday, NBC, Peacock, and also Golf Channel. Golf's oldest major comes to NBC and Peacock. All right. Poll question from hour one, Dylan, and then what are we going to go with hour two?
1: We had two from the first hour. Are you okay with Barry Bonds and Alex Rodriguez being a part of MLB broadcasts? 39% say sure. 38% say absolutely. And 22% say nope.
0: Okay.
1: And then if I were in the Home Run Derby, hat forwards or hat backwards, 62% say hat backwards.
2: Wow.
1: And that would be correct.
0: The fact that there was $1 million, once again, I'd like to think that I'm up on things. First of all, I didn't know it was on Netflix. Second of all, I didn't know it was $1 million. Now, okay, maybe I haven't been as dialed in to the minutia with Major League Baseball, but I don't, did you guys see the promotion for the All-Star Game? Unless you're watching, sometimes, now we were guilty of this at the mothership. We used to just promote on those who were watching SportsCenter, you know, on ESPN. And I go, well, we already have that audience. Why don't we promote SportsCenter on other networks? And they looked at me like I was crazy. And I said, it's already an echo chamber. If people are watching ESPN, then they're going to watch SportsCenter. How about we give them clips to say this is why you watch SportsCenter? I don't know if Netflix put this out on other channels, other streaming partners, or other streaming competitors, but I don't know. $1 million at stake for the Home Run Derby. Okay. Then it doesn't matter who's in it. And by the way, the Philly fans were the stars last night. They were booing these kids who were shagging fly balls. And rightfully so, those kids dropped a couple of them. But you had Kyle Schwarber against Jordan Walker, and Walker comes through six consecutive home runs. He wins $1 million. And I mentioned what you win if you win the slam dunk contest. $105,000. 3-point shooting contest, $60,000. Skills challenge, $55,000. If you want to get names, I think putting... Marvin, do you have a list of those who have won the slam dunk contest in the last 5 years? And how many of those players are recognizable? Yeah, Paulie.
2: So I think it was $100,000, and they bumped it up to $105,000, Dan, to really bring yes. in the star power. Yep.
0: We can't get anybody to do the slam dunk contest. What are we going to do? How about we go from $100,000 to $105,000? Oh, we're going to get LeBron. Do you have the last 5 years slam dunk champions, Marvin?
3: I do.
0: Okay.
3: All right, so we're going to start in 2022, Obi Toppin.
2: All right.
0: University of Dayton.
3: That's right. Okay. And then the next three, our boy Mac McClung.
0: Okay.
3: And then this past year, Keshad Johnson of the Miami Heat.
0: Huh?
3: You know, I'm a basketball geek.
0: You are.
3: And I don't know who that is.
0: Yeah. You know what? If we take out the Mac McClung era, you know, there's a lot of randos in there. Yes, Marv.
3: So probably the last guy, so the last person who was in the, who won the slam dunk contest, who made an all-star game was Donovan Mitchell. He won in 2018.
0: Okay. Yeah, Paul.
2: He was young at the time, but Donovan Mitchell was a very good player. The years after Mitchell, Hamidou Diallo of the Thunder, Derrick Jones Jr., not to be confused with the Heat, Anthony Simons of the Trailblazers. So not big names.
0: Mm-hmm. Yeah, if you want to get the stars to come out, you got to do something that catches their attention. Now, if Bryce Harper, let's say that the home run, the All-Star festivities were in New York, would Bryce Harper and Kyle Schwarber have been in the Home Run Derby? Would Aaron Judge have been in it? So I think location has a lot to do with it, the pressure of in your own ballpark. But $1 million, even if you're making 50, it's still $1 million. Now, it's not good for your swing, but it could be good for your brand. And Jordan Walker, he's 24, one of the youngest to ever do it. Yes, Dylan?
1: Yeah, I remember the first year Pete Alonso won it, he was in a similar situation where he made more from the Derby than his salary for the year. I actually think good betting strategy going forward, pick the guy who's making the least amount of money that year because he's going to be the hungriest by far.
0: And Netflix, I think, did okay. Like, I don't get caught up in, unless somebody's doing something really unique and you go, wow, that's different than anybody else. But some camera angles I had problems with. If Bonds is on there and if Barry wants to be engaging, he's very bright. It's just like A-Rod, if he wants to be engaging, he's very bright. Good. I'm fine with that. If we can learn something, he can point out things, and Bonds did that last night. I'm okay with that. Did have a problem with Albert Pujols' hair, though.
3: Like, shave the sides, please.
0: I don't know. I gotta slick that back or something. Yes, yes, Dylan.
1: Yeah, or wear a hat. The Netflix actually also has the Field of Dreams game in August, which Barry Bonds will also be there for.
0: Okay.
1: Could be cinematic.
0: Yeah. I mean, I'm fine with that. Yeah, Paul.
2: I had to test the corn before we eat it.
0: Oh.
2: Call back.
0: Okay. Wow. Yes, Paul.
2: You mentioned about watching Barry Bonds. It's like there's a glow around him or a haze around him where when you're watching him do good baseball analysis, you're still like, why is this guy here? No one's talking about the big picture in the room, the big gorilla in the room. And it's just always around him when you watch him. You can't watch him without that umbrella of scandal over him, I don't think.
0: Well, it feels like we've moved past A-Rod with that. I mean, he's been doing it a long time, but he's not getting into the Hall of Fame. And Bonds isn't getting into the Hall of Fame. But they're the spokespeople. When you're saying, hey, who's going to be the voice and face of Major League Baseball? And you pick those two guys. That's the curiosity part of this. Now, you might say, wow, you get to see Bonds. Now you get to hear Bonds. We rarely heard Bonds because he didn't do interviews. You just got to see what he was doing at the end of his career. People forget how great he was with Pittsburgh, but he was just a different player in Pittsburgh. He decided that Sammy Sosa and Mark McGwire were the faces of the game, and he knew they were cheating. And I remember somebody telling me the story of Bonds was with some people in Florida and said, watch what I can do. And I'm paraphrasing, but that was the feeling at the table. Watch what I can do. Because I was told that he was bothered by McGwire and Sosa being the faces of the game, and they were one-dimensional, and they were hitting all these home runs. Yes, Marv.
3: And because of the steroid era, as much as we loved it in the moment, the numbers don't mean as much anymore. People forget, no one knows 762. People know 755. A-Rod had almost 700 home runs. He hit 696.
0: Yeah.
3: People have no idea how many home runs he hit. They just know he cheated. And he got suspended for a full season.
0: He got suspended a couple of times. But when he was in Seattle, I don't think he had that cloud over him. Now, he wasn't playing in a big media market. He was just a, man, that guy's really good. And then he went to Texas. And then he got involved with some other players there. But then when you say your excuse, and I'm paraphrasing, I wanted to prove that I was worth that contract that I signed. Because that was a monster contract at the time. But yeah, the Texas Rangers had some guys who had... They had PhDs in this, and PhDs in PEDs. And, you know, so it's like, who is presenting your sport? In baseball, you got Jeter and Poppy, they're great. But A-Rod in there, Bonds with Netflix, and you know, you get, you're talking about Netflix, and you're, I mean, that's part of it. Yes, Dylan?
1: So you're saying we should add a Rafael Palmeiro to the panel as well?
0: Sure, why not?
1: Why not?
0: Sure, why not? Yeah, Paulie.
2: Watching Bonds talk baseball would be like watching a comedian that got busted for stealing material, but then he does a special and you're watching and it's like, this is really, really good, but it's got that cloud over it.
0: Well,
2: no names.
0: Don't we have somebody right now who has a special? Wow. What, Todd?
4: I thought you were getting ready to take a shot at me.
0: No. I said a comedian. Yeah. No, who's the guy been out of limelight for a long time?
2: Carlos
3: Mencia?
0: No. Guy who had some issues with
2: Louis C.K.
0: Yes, Louis C.K.
2: That's a good point.
0: Yes. And now he's back, but you can't help but think, well, okay. Very funny, talented, but he got kind of canceled. Yes.

0: but I entertained it because it was kind of funny. This Louis C.K. greatest stand-up comedian of all time?
1: That is not a hot take at all. If you ask tons of people, that is not a hot take.
0: So he's better than Richard Pryor. He's better than Eddie Murphy. He's better than George Carlin. Let's just start there. You're saying that he is better than them.
1: For my money, yeah, they're all great, and they're all up in that conversation as well. Chris Rock.
0: You didn't even see George Carlin or Richard Pryor.
1: Yeah, I have YouTube.
0: You, get out of here. You didn't sit around.
1: How many George Carlin live shows did you
0: Todd, I didn't see any, but I don't have to. I get clips from Todd all the time.
1: So do I.
0: He sent me one today.
2: George Carlin is the best, and Chris Rock maybe would be the second.
0: If Eddie Murphy wanted to come back, this would be the biggest ticket in entertainment. When he did Raw, I mean... Okay, this is where I have to be the father figure here and help you, son. Don't say stupid things in public.
1: That's not I'll stand on that one maybe even more than the Grateful Dead one.
0: Yes, boy.
3: Eddie Murphy delirious is like a running back running for 2,300 yards in a season. It might be the most impactful star power. I've got Rolling Stone's list of greatest stand-up comedians all time.
0: Okay, when did this come out?
3: 2 years ago.
0: Okay.
3: Do you want to save it or no?
0: No, we can. Do I have Jeremy Fowler coming up, don't I, Todd?
2: You do.
3: Lists.
0: Yeah, more lists.
3: Okay, this is the Rolling Stone
0: okay,
3: list.
0: Okay, here we go.
3: Richard Pryor, number one all time.
0: Okay.
3: George Carlin, number two. Yeah. Lenny Bruce, three. Louis C.K., four.
0: Okay.
3: That's pretty high up there.
0: It's higher than it should be.
3: Yeah.
1: Nope.
3: Those are the top few.
0: Okay. Who's five?
3: Checking. It is Eddie Murphy.
0: Okay. See, Lenny Bruce was doing it when you weren't allowed to do it. Like, he got arrested. George Carlin, when he was doing it, gave us the seven words you can't say. And then Eddie Murphy came through, like, the front door and knocked it down.
3: Oh, this is actually, I got to correct this. The Rolling Stone list. They have Eddie Murphy ranked 25 because he only did it for a few years. But that's crazy to put Eddie Murphy at 25. My Lord.
0: Yes, Dylan.
1: I mean, Eddie Murphy might have the two most, like, banger specials ever, but Louis C.K. is the most prolific. The quality and how prolific he was. Like, he releases new hours all the time, and they're all fantastic.
0: Okay.
3: Like a compiler, like a Frank Gore type.
0: Yeah, like a Rafael Palmero.
1: Without the PEDs.
0: Well,
4: got other things too.
0: No, Louis C.K. is very talented, funny. I watched his show. I'm well aware of Louis C.K. Yeah, Paulie.
3: I would throw Steve Martin in there for about a decade. He was really impactful.
0: Yes. Like, they created something. Like Dave Chappelle. Like, he created something. It was different. Louis C.K. didn't create something.
1: Whoa. First of all, Louis and Lucky Louis, the shows were fantastic. And he's also just the funniest stand-up comic over time by far.
0: All right. I'll put him in the top 10.
1: He's top four, according to Rolling Stone.
0: And what do they know?
3: Jerry Seinfeld, seven. I've got Bill Cosby, eight. I've got Dave Chappelle, nine. That's the top
0: Bill
3: 10.
0: Cosby was a thing, man, with those albums.
3: Unbelievable run.
0: You know, for putting Louis C.K. in there and Bill Cosby's in there.
1: Oh, okay. If you want to go that road, those are two completely different things.
0: I'm just saying controversy attached.
1: Neither great, varying levels.
0: Did anybody light themselves on fire when they're freebasing cocaine?
1: Richard Pryor?
0: Yes. And still came back.
1: Yeah?
0: Yeah. And Eddie Murphy wore that tight red leather outfit. Why do comedians wear leather on stage? Right? Chris Rock does it.
4: Well, it started with Eddie. They're all paying homage to him. Like Kevin Hart, he wears leather on stage. Anybody that wears leather on stage now, they're paying homage to Eddie Murphy.
0: I can pay homage in a different way because that leather looks really uncomfortable.
4: And it was red.
0: I know. You got to be funny if you're walking up there and you got red leather on.
4: Then Raw was purple.
0: Yeah, something was by the end of the night. Yes, Dylan.
1: Yeah, Patrice O'Neal and Elephant in the Room wore that.

0: giant leather like trench coat thing. I'm like, that is not very breathable.
1: No, on stage? Oh, can't imagine that. All right, we solved absolutely nothing there. which might sum up our show. At the end of the show, we solved nothing there. But we're going to try to solve something, segue. Jeremy Fowler on his rankings, the quarterback rankings. And why is Lamar Jackson not being loved anymore? What happened? And Jalen Hurts not being loved. And this better be the year for Justin Herbert. This better be the year that he is Josh Allen-like. Take a break. Back after this. Cup is down to the final matches. 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
3: 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Strategy, product placement. Jeremy Fowler did it, the mothership. Yesterday, he dropped all of that NFL information with rankings. We love our quarterback rankings, Jeremy. How long were you working on this? How long's the process take to get two front offices, scouts, GMs, coaches to give you their opinions anonymously?
16: Yeah, Dan, great to be with you. The process really starts at the combine because you're there for 5 or 6 days. You're talking to people around the league in hallways and hotel lobbies and that sort of thing. You can at least glean how people feel about certain players and where things are going around the league. And then after the draft, I start on my composite voting process, which is I create a pool of players. I send them out to people. I call the results. You know, I start with quarterback because that gets the most result or the most responses. And then I go from there. So it really takes the writing and the accumulating probably 2 to 3 months.
3: Give me the percentage of people who said no.
16: You know, I rarely get a no. It's more so the way I do it is I send it out. I start on a position like quarterback. And then some people just won't respond. I have a group of pretty thorough people that like will do all 11 positions. But some just won't respond to some and will respond to others. Sometimes I'll get 3 positions from somebody. Sometimes I'll get 8 or 1 or 0, but that's okay. So, you know, some GMs, I would say, like, have told me, hey, I don't really have time to go through all these positions, but if you need my opinion on something, I can help break a tie. So I have like a group of GMs that I use for tiebreakers specifically. So that's sort of the no I get. But I usually don't get like a hard, hey, I don't do this sort of thing. A couple times. I've got it from a few people, but not very often.
3: What about the anonymity of this, of trusting you? Because I don't know if you get a scout or a coach or a GM who might rank somebody higher than his quarterback.
16: Right. I mean, that's where trust comes in and dependability. And then, you know, they know that these people I've spoken to that, there's a trust there where they wouldn't be burned in that way or wouldn't be used against them. And, you know, the protection and the anonymity in this case is really important. So I know what you mean. There's some of that, you know, like there are some times where I've gotten a top 10 from somebody and they have their player on there and it's interesting. Like, oh, okay. I thought maybe they'd have them a little higher, a little lower. That does happen. And it's tough with the voting. Sometimes there are players where it just so happens that a high percentage of where they're getting their top votes from is from their own team. So I have to kind of weigh that and change the scale a little bit to make it more balanced and fair.
3: Give me the one that had the most response as far as the ranking of the quarterbacks.
16: Like as far as the most reaction or just the most like fiery responses?
3: Yeah.
16: So let's see. It's tough. I would say Mahomes this year, there was less just blanket love for Mahomes than usual, even though he got 41% of the first place votes, which was actually more than Josh Allen. But he had a lot of votes outside of the top three, more than he ever had.
17: Hmm.
16: There was more feeling like, okay, it's been two or three years of, for his standards at least, not elite play. So that was interesting. You know, Joe Burrow, I would say Joe Burrow created more debate the last 2 days on like, why is he four? He's hurt all the time. I don't get that from the NFL people. They love Joe Burrow. Aside, the durability is an issue. But I think if he wasn't hurt, he'd be like two. I mean, he's really revered in the league. You know, Lamar Jackson's always a hot rod topic, but less so now because he's proven as a passer. It used to be more of an issue when he was 9 or 10 or 11 on this list. It's like, how could you do that? He's too good. Now he's proven as a passer. Now it's more like, okay, well, is he durable enough or is he going to lose his speed? So there's some of that. Justin Herbert a lot, you know, Justin, I think people are like, okay, this is an inflection point. What are you going to do with this? And then Jalen Hurts is always a tough topic because, you know, he's so accomplished. There's a lot of respect in the league for him, but there are concerns about his game. So like you can tell people around the league are trying to wrestle with that. Like when you ask about Jalen Hurts, it's like, okay, well, they always start with, that's a complicated answer. And they give the pros and the cons.
3: He's Jeremy Fowler of the Mothership, senior NFL national reporter, ESPN.com. You can see the rankings with the quarterbacks. If I rephrase the question and I said playoff game on the line and this quarterback has the ball and you ranked the top 10, how different do you think your top 10 would be if we did playoff game on the line?
16: That's interesting.
3: Because that's the true test here, Jeremy. There's great regulars. Dak's a great regular season quarterback.
16: Yes.
3: But he doesn't do anything in the playoffs. Jalen Hurts, I think, is 17th on your list.
16: Yeah.
3: I mean, I'd have him in the top five if you said game on the line playoffs, and he would be in there for me.
16: Oof, yeah. That's interesting. Because that's a different category, a different like subgenre of this, because my criteria at the surface level, at least when I start with these people, is fairly simple, because if I complicate it, I won't get as many responses. So really it's like, you know, hey, right now, who are the best quarterbacks? Who are you picking? Almost as if you were on a playground and picking players. So that oversimplifies it a little bit, but I try to keep it simple and then narrow the focus and ask questions about somebody's game and break ties that way. Yeah, I would say Mahomes would still be really high. He'd maybe be one still. I think people just trust him.
3: Yeah.
16: If you take the durability out of it with Joe Burrow, people trust him in big moments. I don't think Josh Allen would be one just because of what's happened in like the Denver game and what you've seen in the playoffs a little bit, even though he's had good moments. I don't think he would be a clear-cut one. Yeah, Jalen Hurts would be interesting. I still go back to people inside the league are not as high on Hurts as fans and media are. It's just kind of the way it is. This isn't an accomplishment award. This is who's the best right now with the ball in their hands. But you can't deny he's been great in big games. I mean, he was the best player in the Super Bowl probably twice.
3: Yeah.
16: You can't knock that. I just think people who are game planning against Philly specifically will say, you know, you're dealing with a bottom third passing offense. You're dealing with Saquon Barkley in the running game, and you're dealing with A.J. Brown, or used to be dealing with A.J. Brown. Those are tops on the scouting report, not the quarterback. They feel like that's more a reflection of winning with a quarterback as opposed to winning because of the quarterback.
3: Yeah, and I think that's fair. Are NFL people all in on Drake May?
16: Yes. I got some skepticism and pushback from coaches, which I was a little surprised by. Maybe that's just more like a rite of passage, like, hey, you got to earn it over time. But then some of those same coaches were saying, man, Jaden Daniels last year, he's unbelievable. He's a top five quarterback now as a rookie. So they cherry pick that a little bit. There's some gatekeeping that goes on occasion. I mean, Jaden Daniels went from 5 to 12. But he's so good, if he can fix the durability, I think he'll be back. And that 2024 draft class has a real chance to be an all-timer. And Drake May is right in the middle of that. So I will say he's gotten a lot of respect. Most people really admire how he won with really not a great offensive line, not great weapons around him. And he was tops in QBR and yards per attempt and completion percentage. And so mostly sold. Yeah, I was a little surprised he wasn't ahead of Herbert. I thought Drake May would be more in that 6 to 7 range. I was a little surprised that he was 8. But I think some of that is just old-fashioned gatekeeping.
3: C.J. Stroud's a mystery to me, and maybe to the Texans. Certainly cooled off a lot. What was the general consensus of him?
16: You know, I didn't get enough responses on C.J. Stroud to get a ton of feedback because he really just wasn't a factor in the voting. But I think with Stroud, it's...
3: And maybe that's the point of it, that you didn't get responses. That says a lot.
16: Yeah, kind of. I mean, honestly, I think he got one vote, I want to say. It just wasn't, he wasn't a factor. But the abilities there, you know, what happened last year, especially in the playoffs, it's certainly a concern. You know, some people wonder, like, okay, is that a byproduct of something that was going on behind the scenes all year or just wasn't comfortable in the offense? I know it was raining that day and New England played well, but some of the decisions were odd. It's funny, though. He has a chance to be a fast riser because the tools and the skill set are there. And you talk about quarterbacks being able to throw over the middle of the field with accuracy. He can do some of those things where some of the quarterbacks ahead of him aren't as good. So I don't necessarily think like people are really down on him or he's not a starter or his job's on the line. I don't feel like it's that. It's just maybe more of a little indifference. I just didn't get a lot of responses on him. Honestly, I think the offense, he's had changes. You go from OC Bobby Slowik to Nick Caley. Like, they need to be able to run the ball and simplify some things for him. And once they do, his arm talent and his ability can take over. But let's be honest, Dan. I mean, Houston, and I'm doing this top 10 series, they have the best defense in the league. They have talent on offense. They've rebuilt their offensive line. If they can run the ball, they probably have, I mean, I think they'll win the Super Bowl. Like, I think they have that kind of team. And if they do that, then that changes things for C.J. Stroud in a big way.
3: Wait a minute. You got the Texans winning the Super Bowl.
16: I think if they can run the ball a lot better, yeah, I think they might. Yeah, because the balance of the team, the defense is so good.
3: Look at you with a hot take here, Jeremy. A hot take in July.
16: Hot take artist.
3: Dang.
16: I was at that Buffalo-Houston Thursday night game last year, and they just destroyed Josh Allen. I mean, it was like you're sitting there watching, and I'm on the sideline in the game, and this is the top quarterback in the league, and couldn't do anything, and they didn't even blitz. They didn't have to blitz. They just have these pass rushers that get after you and destroy you, and they have elite players behind them.
3: Amazing.
16: So they can keep games 13-9 or 17-10, like they're winning. So Stroud just needs to do just enough. So that's what's crazy about these quarterback rankings is the strength from 10 to 20 is as good as it's ever been since I've been doing this since 2020. Like you can be the 20th best quarterback technically, and you can win a Super Bowl. And Sam Darnold just did, and he's 11. And Jalen Hurts just did, and he's 17. So, but people, when they were doing the rankings, they were feeling that, like, there's good depth now. Bryce Young's a pretty good quarterback. He's not in the top 20. He didn't get a single vote. Kyler Murray once upon a time was good. And it can still be. The Vikings could win 12 games, and they don't have a good quarterback picture. So the game is changing in that way. You have retreads coming back and performing well. Baker Mayfield, Daniel Jones, all those guys. So the quarterback position, I think, is in a good place.
3: Do you find that people are rooting more for Josh Allen or Justin Herbert? If I was going to just those two, and I know Josh has done more, but, man, it feels like there's always been this groundswell of, man, Justin Herbert. Man, like last year, I thought, well, this is the year, Justin Herbert. And I'll probably say it again this year. But I don't know if there's a consensus of people are rooting for Josh Allen to get over the hump or Justin Herbert to prove that he can be, you know, an elite quarterback. He can be a Josh Allen type.
16: It's probably both, Dan. With Allen, you know, the skill set's so undeniable and his will to win, and he elevates teammates. Didn't have a great supporting cast last year. Kind of a weak receiving core. Didn't matter. Force of nature. Win games. MVPs. Like at that point, he's got proof of concept. Justin Herbert has been productive, but doesn't quite have that. So I do think the love for Herbert will start to fall this year if he doesn't produce. I think he's in an inflection point in his career. You have Mike McDaniel there, should get you easy layups, you know, easy first downs for the most part. The fact that they didn't have both their tackles last year, Joe Alt, Rashawn Slater, those guys are both stars and they're both out.
3: Yeah.
16: For the majority or all the year, the line was so bad. I do think that's why Herbert gets a little benefit of the doubt. Greg Roman was his offensive coordinator the last 2 years. One of the best run game coordinators of the last decade. Really good in that regard. But the passing game took a back seat a little bit. So he's had he's had some extenuating circumstances that I think people do give him benefit of the doubt still. I do think that changes this year, though. It's time to produce.
3: Caleb Williams, mixed reviews.
16: Mixed reviews, but he was a pretty hot name. I mean, I think some people are sold. I will say I got pushback from specifically some defensive coaches that are like, hey, if you look at what Ben Johnson was doing with Jared Goff in Detroit, you know, a polished player who can do everything you need, like expands the offense, where with Caleb, they felt like Chicago probably had to dumb it down a little bit just because he hadn't mastered the position yet and is a little erratic. But Chicago pushes back on that. When you talk to people in Chicago, they say, no, he was doing a lot and he was handling all the checks and nuances of the position. He was really coming along in that way. But you have the upside and you have the traits and the talent are enormous. So even though he's erratic, he does things that two or three people on earth can do. And so I think a lot of voters like that and will take that all day, knowing that you can coach him up and fix some of the issues. So he was a hot name, but it was him, Jordan Love, Jaden Daniels, Sam Darnold were essentially tied for the 10th spot. So they were all deserving of being in the top 10.
3: Yeah, I'll face Caleb Williams in the first three quarters. The fourth quarter is when he might make me nervous there.
16: Yeah, but that's a thing. Like some people love closers. You know, like that's a...
3: Oh, I do.
16: You talk about game on the line, right? You were talking about that earlier. I mean, Caleb was pretty darn good in that way.
3: Is there a dog in there with you?
16: Yes. Rosie, my Boston Terrier, came to say hello, but I couldn't... I tried to pick her up, get her in the shop, but she left, so...
3: Rosie!
16: Rosie, come here! Yeah, she's got a mind of her own, but... Yeah, we got a full house over here.
3: Thanks again. Congrats on the article. It certainly came out at the right time. I'm sure there are a lot of radio and TV shows that owe you a debt of gratitude there to give us something. When does the next position come out?
16: So today was linebackers. Yeah, thank you, Dan, very much. Today was linebackers. It's 11 days. Wide receivers will be Wednesday. That's a good one. It's always a hot topic. And then safeties are the last day on Thursday. And then we're done. So 11 days. 11 positions, you know, when everybody takes off in July, that's when I shine, you know, and give you guys something to talk about.
3: Let me know when you do long snappers. We'll have you back on again.
16: probably won't be doing that. You know, for you, if it's a special request, I will do it.
3: Thank you, Jeremy. Great to talk to you again.
16: Dan. Appreciate it.
3: Jeremy Fowler, ESPN senior NFL national reporter. Yeah, I heard a little bit of a... And I thought... And then I saw him put his hand down as if to kind of shoo the dog away. I didn't get to see a little Rosie there. Yeah, Marv.
17: I want that dog that came around and sniffed in Tahoe. That dog was gorgeous.
3: Oh, Maggie?
17: Dog was gorgeous.
3: Was that a German short hair? God, yep. Was she gorgeous. I looked forward to having that dog bomb. So there's Rosie right there. Look at that.
16: Hi, Rosie. Look, you're on TV.
3: Hi, Rose. How are you?
16: A little high up. So it's
3: kind of yeah. What do you think? Hey, what do you think of Caleb Williams?
16: who's your top quarterback?
3: Woo!
16: There you go. Woo! You heard it here first.
3: Thank you, bud. Yeah. All right. Yes, yes, Marvin.
17: It's funny because I didn't like dogs like that until I got one, and now this part of the day, I wish I could text my dog, just how are you? And now my wife and my son want another one, and now I'm thinking about getting another one, the one from Tahoe.
3: Oh, that dog, that bomb-sniffing dog. Gorgeous. Gorgeous. Yes, yes, Dylan.
15: I don't want to hurt Paulie's feelings, but when you asked about Caleb Williams, Rosie kind of looked down and to the left.
18: Didn't look positive.
3: We'll take a break. Oh, everybody wants to talk about the greatest stand-up comedian. We got all kinds of social media comments. 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
13: 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We stumbled upon greatest stand-up comedians of all time. Dylan says Louis C.K. is the greatest stand-up comedian of all time. Here's our audience tweeting, Louis C.K. not even in the top 25. Just waiting for these stay in my lane calls after this comedy discussion. Where's my guy Chappelle? Get Dylan some George Carlin tapes. Feels like we're going to need a 30-second mute button for Dylan moving forward. Wow. Somebody said that I should come up with a cone of silence on your side.
14: What?
13: Just like Todd has a cone of silence. Let's see. Jimmy in Chicago on the topic. Hi, Jimmy. What do you have for me?
15: Hey, Dan. In my opinion, Chris Rock is my number one stand-up comedian. Especially his first HBO special was a classic. And honestly, anything he says is hilarious to me. Like, this is funny when whatever he talks about. And then also, I just wanted to mention real quick, there's a site called 82-0.com that I heard from Ernie Johnson mentioned it. That's where you pick five players based on position, your starting five, to try to get a 82 perfect season. Somehow I got 82-0 with James Harden, Grant Hill, Sharif Abdur-Rahim, Elvin Hayes, and Will Chamberlain.
13: All right. Well, congratulations on that, Jimmy. Yeah, Paul.
16: This has been very popular the past few months, 82-0. You go on and you get like an Atlanta Hawk from the 90s and you have to place him on the team. Then you get a Brooklyn Net from the 2000s or a New York Knicks from the 70s. And it's kind of like this roulette wheel.
13: Mm.
16: And you have to cobble together a team. It might be Patrick Ewing and Trae Young and three other players. And then they grade it and give you a season record.
13: JJ in Florida. Hi, JJ.
17: Good morning, Dan. I have two things. First of all, how has no one mentioned Robin Williams? Funniest human being on earth ever.
13: Yep.
17: And I know he did TV and movies, but he started in stand-up. And if you ever listen to his stand-up routine about golf, it will it's the best.
13: Okay.
17: And the second thing I wanted to talk about was last week in Tahoe when Kevin Frazier came on, the man could not have been more correct. I have a kid who's already graduated from college, so he hasn't played travel ball for 10 years. But it's easy to spend 10 grand a year on travel expenses and uniform expenses and tuitions to get a kid into a decent soccer club. And we exclude all the lower income children who end up being the Messis and the Mbappes and will never compete.
13: I agree with you. There were a number of parents who reached out after Kevin Frazier joined us talking about USA Soccer last week. And they're in it. So they're speaking from experience of saying what Kevin Frazier was saying about USA Soccer, Lexi Lawless being the problem or part of the problem. They were saying that these things resonate with them because they know exactly what that feeling is like. Andrew in Vegas. Hi, Andrew. What do you have for me?
18: Hey, Dan. For me, it's Dave Chappelle. And it solidified it when he wrote the joke backwards. And also, when he misses, I have to think to myself, oh, he didn't miss. You're just too ignorant. You don't understand it.
13: Well, now, there's also factoring in when you say stand-up comedian, and then they go and do, like Eddie Murphy didn't stay as a stand-up comedian. He became a billion-dollar actor. Robin Williams, stand-up comedian, and then became, you know, an award-winning actor. So you got to factor in the talent that they have. It's not just your stand-up comedian. They chose to do other things because they could. Yes, Dylan.
14: Yeah, I'm talking more just purely as a stand-up comic. Like, obviously, Chappelle's in that conversation. Bill Burr, Patrice O'Neill, you know, whoever. You know, there's a bunch of guys you can add. But just from a stand-up comedy perspective, like, how prolific they were, how good, you know, they are as just a stand-up. Okay. That's where I'm coming from.
13: Okay. All right. I mean, I got to factor in Seinfeld as a stand-up comedian, also became a billionaire because he created Seinfeld. So I got to factor that in. And he's going back to do stand-up again.
14: Yeah, except without the show Seinfeld, Jerry Seinfeld is not Jerry Seinfeld.
13: Yes, Paul.
16: I got to jump in there, Dylan, just because of your age. Jerry was very big in the 80s on Carson and Letterman and other shows, and he became really well-known in that circuit. And he was grinding it out for years before he got Seinfeld.
13: I look, you're showing your age. Okay, you're not wrong in the comedians you're bringing up. You're just not factoring in the magnitude of these other comedians.
14: I am. I very much so. Mm. Even the old guys, Pryor, Carlin, Lenny Bruce, whoever.
13: Mm-hmm.
14: I'm standing on business, Dan.
13: Mm. More phone calls coming up. 877-3DP-SHOW. 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Is that a good investment? We'll talk to somebody who tracks that coming up. 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
2: You know, for a guy in Hollywood, he's not doing a good job with trying to come up with that Hollywood ending here. Now, the Hollywood ending would be with the Lakers. I'm talking about, like, it's a cliffhanger, kind of. But it's going to get to the point where we're kind of like, okay, I know how this ends.
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2: Now, I keep thinking Cleveland. At this point, he's playing 1 year. He's going to do a documentary on this. And that's where he's probably saying, what is the ending going to be like?
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2: Final hour on this Tuesday, Dan and the Danettes, Dan Patrick Show. Everybody's fired up. Dylan dropping a bomb saying Louis C.K., the greatest stand-up comedian of all time, and everybody's got an opinion. Yes, Dylan?
3: To be honest, I did not think that would be that big of a bomb. I thought there would be not, obviously not consensus at all, but I thought there would be a lot of people in agreement.
2: Operators sitting by to take your calls, 877-3DP-SHOW. Stat of the day brought to you by Panini America, the official trading cards of the program. Sunday night baseball, Dodgers-Yankees. That'll be in the Bronx Sunday night on NBC and Peacock. You can also see this program on Peacock. Good morning if you're watching or listening. Radio affiliates, over 400 cities that carry this program. Home Run Derby last night, a lot of fun. Jordan Walker closes with six consecutive home runs to defeat the hometown favorite, Kyle Schwarber. And Walker, the first Cardinals player to ever win Home Run Derby. Now, I have to admit, I was watching some WNBA last night because I love the WNBA, as we all know. I'm watching the Minnesota Lynx over the Phoenix Mercury because I have a new favorite player, Olivia Miles. She is a lot of fun. A lot of fun. She had 33 points, 8 assists. She's the first player in league history to reach 400 points, 100 rebounds, 100 assists in the first 22 games of her career. Previous mark was 24, held by Caitlin Clark and Cynthia Cooper. But Olivia Miles, a lot of fun. A lot of fun. 877-3DP-SHOW. Email address, dp@danpatrick.com. Twitter handle, @DPShow. Have a poll question for the final hour of the program. And we'll have a guest on talking about investing in sports teams. The Seattle Seahawks just sold for $9.6 billion. Now, you get the stadium with that, whereas the Broncos were sold for under $5 billion. You didn't get the stadium. If I'm buying a team, I got to get the stadium. Like, if I have the billions, I got to get the land. Because when you have the stadium, you get to hold events there. With football, how many home games can you have? But when you buy a team and you get the stadium, is $9.6 billion a good investment? Because you can look back on what the Bills were sold for, what, a decade ago, like $1.8 billion? They have to be worth close to $8 or $9 billion now, new stadium. But the Pegula family ended up buying that. What was that, a decade ago? Yeah, Paulie?
4: I've got some current NFL team valuations, and it's very loose. You know, they don't know exactly with the market. Mm-hmm. They think the New York Giants would go north of $10 billion, the LA Rams north of $10 billion, and the Cowboys could go for $13 billion.
2: Okay, by comparison, Manchester United, what are some of the other big, valuable Premier League teams?
4: They said Manchester United, $7 billion on the market. That's, again, a prediction.
2: Okay.
4: Real Madrid, $9.5 billion. Bayern Munich, Liverpool, Barcelona, all over $5 billion. And there's a bunch more right there.
2: You have soccer coming up later on today. It's France and Spain. Those are the two favorites. France is the favorite, according to DraftKings, to win it all. Then it's Spain, and that'll be at 3 Eastern in Arlington, Texas. All-Star game coming up tonight. All righty. Poll question, Dylan. Let's recap the first 2 hours, and then we'll trudge into the final hour.
3: Yep. Are you okay with Barry Bonds and A-Rod being a part of MLB broadcasts? Absolutely sure or nope. 39% say sure.
2: Yeah. I mean, it's okay. And if they can teach me something, give me some inside, you know, information or something to look for, that's what I want. Now, if you want to bring up, hey, you know what I used to do when I faced this kind of pitcher, or when I was hitting home runs, I did this and it changed. Now, I know we got the PEDs. But so it's tricky. When they're speaking about anything to do with performance or power, you have to put an asterisk by it. You just do. Now, Bonds had that swing when he was with Pittsburgh. As far as getting through the zone, he's the quickest I've ever seen. Hank Aaron was extremely quick. Mike Schmidt quick with just their, they flicked their wrist. But Bonds would only get one pitch to hit usually each at bat, if he was lucky. And the fact that he hit 73 home runs, he would have hit 100 home runs in a season, I truly believe, when he was walked 200 times. You walk him 232 times, he would have hit 100 home runs in a season. You know, it goes back to Lance Armstrong. Yes, he was cheating, but I feel like everybody else in the field was cheating. He was that much better than everybody else if everybody else was cheating. Now, that doesn't validate, you know, the yellow jerseys that he won, but Bonds was kind of saying, all right, you know, everybody else is doing this. You want me to show you what can happen? And he did. Now, once again, I'm not exonerating him at all. And if you want to put him in the Hall of Fame, put him in the Hall of Fame. And I have reversed course on this, because if you want to treat the Hall of Fame as a museum and you want to put on his plaque, whatever you need to put on your plaque, go ahead. Let people read that, see that, understand that. And if you want to put Pete in there, A-Rod, Mark McGwire, but just make sure that you represent the totality of their career. Because I hate when I hear this. Well, Bonds was a Hall of Famer before he started using steroids. Well, they don't do a half Hall of Fame. It's your entire career. And if you were a Hall of Famer, then why'd you use performance-enhancing drugs? So I can't separate. I don't know what was real. I mean, I was fascinated by it. I was entertained by it. But I'm not the commissioner. So it wasn't done on my watch, per se. But if you're going to put these guys in, you know, there's a lot of things in a museum that aren't positive. There's a lot of things that are on display in a lot of museums where you go, boy, that's weird. But it's part of history. And if you want to put Bonds in because it's part of history, fine. I'm not going to argue anymore. Pete, I still would have put him in the Hall of Fame as a baseball player. What he did as a manager, you know, obviously that's the problem. But I've said before, if I had straight A's when I was in undergrad and I cheated when I was in grad school, well, I don't lose my undergrad degree. That would be the way that I would view Pete Rose. But if you want to put these guys in the Hall of Fame, fine. I'm okay. I'm tired of the argument. Just put them in. Yeah, Paulie.
4: Going back to the poll question about Bonds and A-Rod on TV, I don't like the hire. I don't like hiring guys like that who are proven cheaters, because I think it limits you as a broadcasting team. Let's say there's a big story about a star in a league and he gets busted for PEDs. Can you comfortably ask these two guys about it? Can you discuss their past and how they dealt with it? Probably not.
2: No.
4: That means you can't fully do your job as a host, as a producer, as a broadcast network. And that's, I don't want to hire people who hurt the chances to do my job.
2: Yeah, well, Netflix wants to make a splash. All right, you put Bonds in there. Okay. Maybe you get a little more discussion. Maybe you get more eyeballs. They're like, oh, wow, let me hear what Bonds has to say. And he can provide good analysis. And you put Pujols in there. I mean, okay, I'm fine with it. A-Rod, you're right. Can he discuss if somebody gets busted for PEDs? And if I'm the host, I can't sit there and have my executive producer say, hey, can't ask A-Rod. Well, can I ask Big Poppy? Because he was in the Mitchell report. So I'm going to ask Jeter? It's just that's not what you can't do it that way.
4: Let me bring in the clean guy.
2: Yeah, Derek Jeter. Didn't Jeter hit a home run for his 3,000th hit? Did he homer to left field? Or am I making something up?
5: Knowing him, probably.
2: Yes, Dylan.
3: Well, I know we've talked about like how the these leagues are trying to cater towards younger audience and stuff. That's kind of where the Barry Bonds thing gets interesting, because I think people kind of like maybe Marvin's age and below are more pro Barry Bonds being Hall of Famer than I think the older generations are.
2: Yes.
3: So for him, for that like demographic, it's a no-brainer. Be like, these guys still love Barry Bonds. You never get to see him. Throw him in the mix. Why not?
2: Yes. I agree with you wholeheartedly. And a lot of writers have softened their stance on performance-enhancing drugs. Younger writers have. Yeah, Paulie.
4: Derek Jeter hit number 3,000, 2011, July 9th. It was a home run off David Price of the Tampa Bay Rays. The only other player to hit a home run for hit number 3,000?
2: Wade Boggs.
4: Wade Boggs is correct.
2: Wade Boggs.
4: How about that?
2: Yeah, Wade Boggs. This is a stand. Brought to you by Panini America. A couple of people have tweeted that they're more of a Todd Fritz stand-up kind of guy when it comes to great stand-up comedians.
6: Nice.
2: Obviously, they're mocking you, Todd.
6: Yes, they are. I actually read it as, wow, he really thinks I'm up there with the big boys. Oh, nice.
2: Let me see. Don in Montana. We like to call it Don Tana.

0: Usually someone like Dylan, who's under 35, will get ripped by older people if they pick a current person. Mm-hmm. But he likes the Grateful Dead, so that kind of helps his case.
1: Michael in L.A. Hey, Mike, what do you have for me today?
2: Good morning, Dan.
1: Good morning,
2: Thanks
1: Mike.
2: Thanks for taking my call.
1: Yep.
2: You got me riled up here, but I'm going to try to stick to just one topic. And the absolute filth and disrespect that is coming out of Dylan's mouth right now, that it's just, I can't, this kid who can only name, like, you know, comedians in the last 10 plus years, but like, the disrespect to not even mention the George Carlins, the Robin Williams. Paulie and Todd will remember probably the HBO special at Dangerfields with a young Seinfeld, a young Jim Carrey, a young Dice Clay, a young Rita Rudner. You know, and then even the caller before me, the mention Dangerfield and Rickles. So the I don't know, no disrespect to Louis C.K., but the greatest of all time. What is this kid? I don't even want to listen to this kid anymore.
1: Wow! Congratulations, Dylan.
3: I'd like to know his opinion on saying Ohtani's the best baseball player of all time.
1: Oh, Michael, are you there? Is Ohtani the greatest baseball player of all time?
2: You know, I love me some Ohtani because I live in Los Angeles. I love me some Ohtani. He's my daughter's favorite player. I have to say, though, that if he walked 230 times, he's still not hitting 30 bombs in a year because he's not quite as disciplined a hitter as Bonds.
1: Well, but yeah, and we were just kind of joking to see if you were going to be fired up over that. I don't think he was in the mood for any comedy there.
0: Ironically.
1: He was fired up at you, Dylan. Yes, Dylan.
3: I like Dangerfield, Pryor, Carlin, you know, whatever, young Jim Carrey, Robin Williams, they're all great. Just because you don't have to be, like, the oldest at your sport or whatever profession to be the best ever. I feel like that's been proven time and time again.
1: Yes, but having a track record helps. We like longevity.
3: Yeah. Louis C.K. is not like this new kid on the scene. I mean, there's a bunch of guys right now that are great. Shane Gillis will probably end up going down in that list.
1: Louis C.K. was off for 5 years.
3: Yeah, he's we'll call it sabbatical.
0: different than Jordan. Different reasons.
1: Yeah. Yes, Marvin.
4: Does anyone else here have a hot take as far as their greatest of all time in, you know, whatever genre or category of entertainment?
1: I've presented mine over the years. Now, if somebody says, you know, greatest rock and roll band, I won't entertain Guns N' Roses with Led Zeppelin or whoever else you want to put in there. But you have every right to put them in there. I'm just saying, for me, you know, the greatest rock and roll band of all time is the Rolling Stones. They are.
3: Uh-oh.
1: No, they are. They are.
4: But not your favorite.
1: No. No, I love the Stones, but Zeppelin, like hard rock, it's Zeppelin. The Stones, when you talk about what rock and roll is all about, it's Rolling Stones. Absolutely. No doubt in my mind. And, you know, they're still putting out stuff. Now, you can say, well, it's not as good as Sticky Fingers or Goat's Head Soup or whatever it might be. It's like Bob Dylan still touring. Well, it's not going to be, you know, it's 1964. No, it's not. But there is something to be said for longevity. And I sometimes, you know, side with that. Yes, Marvin.
4: When it comes to the greatest stand-up of all time, you hear a lot of people say Richard Pryor as the emeritus, as the greatest of all time. Is that because of his influence? Because Eddie comes from him and Chris Rock and all these other guys. And basically anyone after 1980 stand on his shoulders.
1: If you look at the tree... The comedian tree, Richard Pryor is probably number one. Lenny Bruce got arrested. There are certain words that he was saying, and he got arrested. But he was still doing stand-up comedy in New York City. Yes, Todd.
5: Even before Richard Pryor, Red Fox had a nice run, too. He was hysterical. Before the Sanford and Son days, he was very blue and was very funny, even before Richard Pryor got him.
1: Yes, Paul.
0: I think we need, like, a Hollywood... comedy ombudsman to help us with this. Like, not someone who's on the list, but someone who has done this. Like a David Spade, who's a high-end stand-up comedian, but could discuss this with us. I'm not sure if that's the right person.
1: Mm.

0: think you need somebody who's a historian.
1: Yeah.
0: Spade's just funny. I don't know if he's a historian. Yeah. And he would probably side with Chris Rock.
1: Right.
0: You know, Sandler's a great stand-up comedian. But he's not in that grouping. He's known for his movies. Yes, Marv.
2: Eddie Murphy, he's the Notorious B.I.G. Like, he has two unbelievable specials.
0: Okay.
2: But for different reasons, obviously, that's all they have.
0: Okay.
2: But they're still held in high regard in their field because of what they did in just those two, you know, different works of art.
0: Well, then Richard Pryor would be Jay-Z.
3: Like Grandmaster Flash.
0: No, they created something, but I don't think they're recognized as having a catalog of great songs.
1: Uh-oh.
3: N.W.A.
0: Yeah, well, okay. All right, I'm fine with that. Let me take a break.
2: Who knew in mid-July we'd be on fire like
1: it's
2: this?
1: It's a perfect July topic.
0: I'm getting people with a hashtag comeback Seton. Wow, that was
3: quick.
0: It means. we'll take a break. We'll talk about investing in sports teams after the Seattle Seahawks went for $9.6 billion. More phone calls as well. Back after this. I came back on the road out in Tahoe. Love Tahoe. The chairs we were in, not comfortable. We come back. 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
2: We were trying to come up with a stand-up comedian ombudsman who could, enter this debate and maybe settle it. And a friend of mine just sent me a note saying, how about, wait a minute, I just forgot who it was. Judd Apatow.
10: Great idea.
2: How about Judd Apatow as the ombudsman for greatest stand-up comedians of all time? Fritzy, would you reach out to Judd? Okay, Judd Apatow. Ben Horney works for Front Office Sports, a reporter. He covers deals, finance, private equity, ownership. Ben, we thought of you when we saw where Seattle went for $9.6 billion. What was your reaction to that purchase price?
11: Yeah, Dan, thanks for having me on. And I wish someone told me what color shirt you were going to wear. Historic price. My thought was that it was in line with what I expected. You know, it was an interesting process because depending on who you spoke to, people thought this was either going to shatter the record. We were going to be over 10 billion, you know, or it was going to be in the 8 billion range. It's pretty close to 10 billion. So it's not quite the Lakers sale, but it's the second highest pro sports team, you know, sale ever.
2: But you get the building, whereas the Broncos sale, they didn't get the building.
11: Yes, and that is that's a major component in any of these deals, right? And I think we might get into it a little bit later, but I think if you're trying to prognosticate who's going to sell, that's one of the aspects you want to look at. You know, what's the deal with the stadium? These things cost a lot of money. Upgrades cost a lot of money. New arenas cost a lot of money. So having that be part of the deal is a big deal. Yeah.
2: Okay. Is $9.6 billion a good investment?
11: It seems like it. You know, from everyone that I talk to, NFL franchise valuations in particular, they're just going to keep going up. The same goes for the NBA as well. It's hasn't been quite the same level in the NHL and MLB, although people expect once there's some certainty on this labor situation with Major League Baseball that will change. But I keep asking people, what's the tipping point? When is this going to peak? And I'm told that that's not happening yet. So I would not be shocked if there's another NFL franchise that, you know, goes for $10 billion plus in the future.
2: But if that's the case, then why would anybody want to sell the franchise if it's just going to continue to go up?
11: It's a great question. You know, NFL franchises cost a lot of money to run. So to your question about whether it's a good investment, I mean, it is. These are great teams. Not only are they trophy assets, but NFL franchises make a lot of money, but you also have to spend a lot of money and not just on player salary, which is a huge component of it. But it's like I said before, stadium upgrades, I mean, concessions, there are all kinds of, you know, it's complicated to run a team. So I think some people get burnt out. I think there's tax implications for some of these people who don't want to just leave the team to their family. Which that kind of used to be how it worked.
2: The most valuable NFL team right now is?
11: I mean, I think you have to say the Dallas Cowboys. Yeah, I wouldn't guess what their value is because, frankly, the value is whatever someone's willing to pay. I have no sense that Jerry Jones intends to sell the team. If the Cowboys ever went up for sale, it would shatter the record, no question.
2: The next team that you think will be sold?
11: That's another great question. I could make a wild guess. I don't have any particular insight. I don't want to make a wild guess because people might run away with it, but I think I would look at the kind of components that I said before. Who has owned teams for a long time? Who may have reasons that they don't want to stay in this business? Again, there's a lot of reasons to stay in the NFL business, But, you know, there's maybe some older owners. You know, the Browns come to mind, but I don't, you know, again, these are wild speculations.
2: Least valuable NFL team is who?
11: Least valuable NFL team. That's also a difficult one. They all are multi-billion dollar franchises. Even, I mean, again, I'm not trying to hate on the Browns here, but even the Browns, who get clowned on a lot, if they were put up for sale, I mean, they're most likely breaking the Commander's record of $6.05 billion, which now is, you know, that was, I think it's like six, this deal was 60% higher than the Commander sale, which was only a few years ago. So any of these teams are going to go for, yeah, a ton of money.
2: Why would Buffalo not have, or, you know, that you have some teams who have an open air stadium, and it feels like when you have a dome stadium, that's year round use if you own the building.
11: Yeah, I mean, I do think that you're seeing a trend of more teams have domed stadiums. It does make sense. You can have other events there. Although I will say, you know, in talking to people and, you know, even just reading, I think a lot of these stadiums, people think that there's a lot more uses for them than there are. It's actually really expensive to put on any event. So sure, you can have Taylor Swift headline, you know, a concert at any NFL stadium. But to do any other events, you got to kind of do the cost benefit analysis.
2: I'm not sure if this is true. I was told this by an NBA source, but Seattle is going to get an NBA team and Vegas will get an NBA team. But Vegas might cost more than Seattle. Could you see that happening of going into the league at the same time, but you're going to pay more for the Vegas franchise?
11: It's certainly possible. Now, one reason that I think that maybe that's what you've heard and that's what others have said as well is that to date, there's been more interest in Vegas. So there's more competition. So that's going to drive the price up. When it comes to the Seattle franchise, the group that's led by Samantha Holloway is the only one that we know has expressed interest. And she's really prepared. She's been talking about wanting this team for a long time. She has an arena that she says, you know, is ready to go. So I think some people have been kind of staying away from Seattle because why fight a losing battle?
2: Ben, great to hear from you again. We'll talk to you the next time a team spends $9 billion. You know, they sell for $9 billion. That's Ben Horney from Front Office Sports. He covers all of this stuff, finance, private equity, ownership as well. I remember when I said this to you, I don't know when I did, but was it a year and a half ago where I had somebody, his job is to bring two parties together. And let's say he's selling off a piece of a team and he will represent the team or the owner who's selling off a piece and the person who comes in. So he brings these deals together. And I reached out to him and I said, what's Vegas going to go for? He said, my guess is $7 to $9 billion. Now that was maybe a year and a half ago. I haven't followed up with him on that, but if you get multiple bidders, like now, I mean, that could go $10 billion, which sounds crazy, but you know, you got Vegas and look, Vegas has taken a hit here in the last, you know, year or so. Tourism is down there. You got the A's coming in. I mean, you've got all the sports leagues who are going to be there. But an NBA team, I saw two different properties of where they would probably build their new arena. But they're ready to go. They're going to be ready to go in Seattle as well. But I was told that Vegas would probably be sold for more than Seattle. Yeah, Dylan.
12: Yeah, I think it just like every time a sale happens, it's just resetting the market, which I think Ben kind of said. Even if it's a team that sells for less than, say, the Seahawks did, whatever they were, like, say, it's the Browns, they probably just got a nice $2 billion bump to like whatever they're going to end up going for. So it's just, it's all theoretical. Like we said, it's the stocks analogy where it doesn't have to be intrinsically linked to the actual value. It's just what are a bunch of guys willing to bid each other up for?
2: Yeah, Paulie.
13: It does feel like all the owners want to build domed or covered stadiums no matter what the weather is. That gives them more options, entertainment district, concerts. The open-air stadiums are going to be rare.
2: But I understand Buffalo that they want that environment. Like Buffalo wants you to come in and have a home field advantage. Yeah, Paulie.
13: I saw an article when Buffalo first announced, people were afraid that they would make a dome stadium. But they don't believe that a dome would get them the Super Bowl because their city, the size, the infrastructure.
2: Oh, they're not getting a Super Bowl.
13: Right. So they never tried the dome thing to get that one Super Bowl.
2: Yeah, that's a great point. Mike in L.A. Hi, Mike. What do you have for me today?
14: Hey, Dan, I got to jump on the Don Rickles wagon. Those roasts that he used to do on with Dean Martin when they'd roast certain other comedians and things, he would make me literally cry. And that was hard to do, to cry, you know, laugh that hard. And he was great doing cameo appearances on different TV shows. I just thought he was wonderful with his
2: Yeah, I loved when he went after Sinatra. Because nobody went after Frank, but Don Rickles did. Thank you, Mike. David in Ohio. Hi, David. What do you have for me today?
15: Hey, what's going on, Dan? I got a bet for Dylan on the show. I saw his Ravens win total this year is over under 11.5. Here's the bet. If the Ravens win more than 11.5 games, I take a pie. If they lose, if it's 11 or under, he has to take a shot collar to the jugular on the show, and that's the bet.
2: Are you willing to do a shot collar again?
12: Yeah, I'm probably going to end up betting the Ravens over win total anyway, so I'll throw in a shot collar on the line.
2: All right. All right, David, you got a bet. Now, Dylan did lose a bet and had to wear a shot collar. And I think Shay shocked you 9 times?
12: Yep, 9 times.
2: Wow.
12: Full max setting.
2: That audio is... I was sitting right next to you.
13: You're laughing pretty hard.
2: because Shay was hiding the button. He wasn't letting Dylan know when he was going to shock him. Here's how it sounded on Dan Patrick Takes a Gamble.
16: It's worth the anticipation. What's worse?
12: I think not knowing
2: is
12: way
2: knowing
12: worse.
2: Yeah, not knowing is great.
12: Way worse.
2: Yeah, because... That's like when we were smashing each other. Oh.
12: Okay. That is the weirdest feeling of all time.
2: That's three.
12: I'm sweating.
2: You got 6 to go.
12: I'm schwitzing.
2: Remember when we... That's 4.
13: Oh, man, you're crying.
16: Sorry. Okay. Sorry.
2: Let's spread it out a little bit.
16: It's a serious show.
2: Hey, you were a good trooper, man. You took it.
12: I couldn't, like, that yelping sound. Yeah. It just was coming out of me. I didn't, like, it was... And then you Don Corleone'd it, and you called for the hit.
2: I did. Trip in Vegas. Hi, Trip. What do you have for me?
17: Hey, good morning, DP. Always good to speak with y'all. I like how Pauly pointed out that Dylan's comedy choice reflects his age. However, the Grateful Dead, his hairline, and his voice do not reflect his age.
2: Thank you, Trip.
12: Is that a compliment?
2: Partial.
12: Yeah.
2: Partial. Kind of like your hair. Oh, whoa. Whoa.
12: Todd, you're not going to back me up here?
18: I got my own problems.
2: It's not a problem anymore, Todd.
18: Okay.
12: It was a problem.
2: It was a problem. Fresh in Milwaukee is back. Hi, Fresh. What do you have for me?
19: What's up, DP and Danette? How you guys doing?
2: Great.
19: Awesome. Well, you know, everybody watching the home run derby last night, the great Barry Bonds commentating, it got me to thinking, Dan, who are the 4 most terrifying power hitters in the history of baseball?
2: Well, okay, clean, that we know they're clean.
19: Clean.
2: Well, Babe Ruth would be there. Hank Aaron would be there. You know, Willie Mays hit 660 home runs, but I don't think you viewed him as a home run hitter. He was that great a player because he was an incredible center fielder. He could steal base. Like, it's weird to hit 660 and you don't go Barry Bonds or Willie Mays. Yes, Marvin.
20: Is he underrated? Because that feels like the greatest player ever. Where we 660, because at one point he was the 3rd all-time leading home run hitter. You never think of him as that. You think of like the over-the-shoulder catches and the running and the sliding and the stealing bases.
2: Yes, yeah. I think it's a great point. You know, you also had people who thought, you know, Willie, Mickey, and the Duke, you know, with Mickey Mantle playing for the Yankees, that overshadowed Willie when he played for the New York Giants. But yeah, might be underrated. I think Hank Aaron's underrated. Like, you don't even look at his stats. Nobody knows his batting average. and he was a better than average fielder. They just, you know, it's like Hank Aaron hit home runs. Yeah, Paulie.
13: Willie Mays played in New York City for the Giants for his first 6 years, and then his deep prime, 26 to 40, was playing in San Francisco. If he did the whole run in New York City, it might have been different media-wise.
2: Plus, he played in Candlestick Park. Terrible ballpark. Wind, crazy. Like Hank played in Atlanta. It was called the launching pad. So that, you know, obviously beneficial. Mantle had the short right field porch. Willie Mays had to hit some home runs. Had to hit some bombs. Yes, Marv.
20: If you took away Hank Aaron's 755 home runs, he still would have had 3,000 hits.
2: I know. But people don't realize that. He was just a great hitter, but a great power hitter. Yes, yes, Dill.
12: Yeah, well, Rafael Palmeiro had 500 home runs and 3,000 hits.
2: Yeah. And?
12: Oh, and he cheated. But
2: yes.
12: I would say, like, more recently, postseason feared power hitters. David Ortiz was in clutch time in the playoffs. Yes. You were afraid to throw to him.
2: Yes. He is on the short list of clutch players in postseason history. All right, let me take a break. Last call for phone calls, what we learn, what's in store tomorrow after this. 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
8: This is my Richard Pryor comp. Rakim, the level of importance that he had on the genre and up there is one of the greatest that ever did it.
9: Okay. Yeah, you kind of quietly dropped the, you went to the Jay-Z concert yesterday.
8: I did, yeah.
9: Like, there was no trumpets blaring like, yeah, you know where I was? And you were hanging out with important people?
8: My friends are important to me.
9: You saw a lot of celebrities?
8: I did. They were everywhere. I saw Gail King.
9: Gail King was there.
10: What? You saw Gail King?
9: Wow.
8: I was like, man, look at this.
9: Yeah.
8: Saw Gail King. I saw Jason Tatum and...
9: No Oprah?
8: No, Oprah was not there. I saw Dave Chappelle.
9: Okay. So Jason Taylor was there, was his sister?
8: Jason Tatum.
9: Oh, Jason Tatum. Yes. I thought you'd say Jason Taylor.
8: No.
9: Jason Tatum was there.
8: LeBron, I saw PJ Tucker with these just unbelievable, beautiful pairs of sneakers that I wanted.
9: You can't wear nice sneakers to a concert.
8: But I did.
9: Yeah, but people step on them and there's, you know, you spill stuff.
8: No, I wasn't afraid of that. There was just a bunch of people, like, this is the first rap show that I've been to where it was, man, everyone's 40 and 50 years old.
9: Were you singing?
8: Oh, my heart out.
9: Well, it's not really singing.
8: See, you're rapping along.
9: Yeah, you didn't sing.
8: No. Rapping along. And then Eminem came out, and they did their song Renegade. Then he did Lose Yourself.
9: Yeah.
8: And Pharrell came out, did a couple of songs. And then the next night, they had, you know, Rihanna came out.
9: Okay.
8: I was like, man, Miss Rihanna.
9: Would you have rather seen Rihanna than...
8: No. I was happy with Day 2.
9: Okay. All right. Was A$AP Rocky there?
8: He was.
9: Okay.
8: Saw him and Tyler, the Creator.
9: How many kids does Rihanna and A$AP Rock, they have three?
8: Man, I think they're almost like LeBron. Not one, not two, not three.
9: Yes, Dylan.
11: Was it day three that, like, didn't the concert go to 5 a.m. because there was some security issue or something?
8: There was a 4-hour delay at Yankee Stadium because people were trying to bum rush and security had to make sure everything was on up and up. Yeah.
9: Man.
8: Yep.
9: Yeah.
8: He's Billy Joel now. As far as if he wanted to do Madison Square Garden once a month for the rest of his life, he could.
9: Well, once a month.
8: Well, that was Billy Joel's residency. Mm-hmm. Like, he would do it once a month at the Garden.
9: Yeah. Okay.
11: But at Yankee Stadium, Yankee Stadium would be Jay-Z's MSG.
8: Sure.
9: Yes, Todd.
12: He did make the Yankee hat more famous than a Yankee can, right? Was that one of the lines of his song?
9: Oh, you're quoting here.
12: I made the Yankee hat more famous than a Yankee can. I'm pretty sure that was one of his songs.
9: I don't like when you rap.
12: Do not.
9: No.
12: Like, I look extremely whiter than ever.
9: Yes, it just doesn't sound good.
12: Made the Yankee hat more famous than a Yankee can.
9: Yes, Marvin.
8: But the funny thing is, guys like Fritzy and Paul, this age group, they were around for, like, the Rakims, the Big Daddy Canes. Those, even like Young MC and Tone Loc, Fritzy will rap a song from 1989 like it's 1989.
9: Well, because he's stuck in the 80s. Of course he will. And Paulie is too. He's stuck in the 80s. Rush, the Bears.
10: Walter Payton. Oh, did you see him?
9: Yeah, Paulie.
10: I was in fifth grade and they had a record player and if you did something well, you got to bring in a record and play it. And one of my friends brought in a record in fifth grade, the Sugar Hill Gang. Rapper's Delight.
9: Okay.
10: And that was one of the first, if not the first, rap breakout songs. And I remember I was in fifth grade when I heard it.
9: Yeah, and there is a little discrepancy on who started rap. Now, Sugar Hill Gang, are they generally considered?
10: It's like a forefather. It's one of those first songs that left New York City, and a kid in the suburbs of Chicago may have heard, like myself.
9: But Aerosmith was rapping. If you listen, and I, so 1973?
10: There was a song, The Message by Grandmaster Flash, and that was at the same time in fifth grade where it got out of New York City.
9: You know, somebody underrated who rapped, Blondie. Rapture. Yeah. But I think that might have been early 80s for Blondie, maybe 81, 82. Yes, Todd?
12: And then it feels like Run DMC, to me, kind of ran with it. Whatever, you know, started right before then with Sugar Hill Gang or whoever you want to give credit to for the first rap.
9: Well, Run DMC with Aerosmith on MTV. That was the difference. Because Run DMC had no idea what Steven Tyler was singing about. None. But they loved the sound.
12: Walk This Way.
9: Yeah. They had no idea, you know, the lyrics. I don't even think they knew Aerosmith. But they, just that sound is what they loved. Yeah, Marv.
8: Yeah, Run DMC, they admitted they thought the band was called Toys in the Attic. Because they just saw the cover.
9: That album.
8: Right, yes.
9: Yeah. This day in sports history, Paul.
10: I got a couple for you, Dan, and on cue, home run related. Eddie Mathews of the Houston Astros hit home run number 567. 1968, your guy, Hank Aaron, hit his 500th home run. And in 1970, President Nixon threw out the first ball at the Major League Baseball All-Star Game.
9: On this date in 04, the Lakers traded Shaq,
13: Dave Patrick, shut the hell up,
9: to the Heat for Lamar Odom, Caron Butler, Brian Grant, and a pair of draft picks. Final results of the poll question, Dylan.
11: Well, Dan, is Louis C.K. a top five stand-up comic of all time? 83% say no.
9: Coming up tomorrow, Tim Howard, former USA goalkeeper, and Tony Reale. He's got a new show, Around the Horn with Tony Reale. He'll join us coming up. Let's go around the horn here. Todd, what'd you learn today?
12: Jeremy Fowler, hot take, if they can run the ball better, he likes C.J. Stroud and the Texans to be a Super Bowl contender, what?
9: Dylan.
11: Marvin with the good comp, Rakim is the Richard Pryor.
9: Marvin.
8: Louis C.K., greatest stand-up ever.
9: Paul.
10: Comedy talk can make people angry.
9: And music. Todd, what did I learn today?
12: Quite the challenge to find where the Home Run Derby was on TV. We finally came across it on Netflix.
9: 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For Todd, Dylan, Marvin, Paulie, yours truly, and the BRGs. Have a great day, everybody. We look forward to chatting with you tomorrow.
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25: A stud high school quarterback may find inspiration from an old man billionaire. Or not, and that'll be okay too. Chuck Oliver Show on a wonderful Tuesday. You know what that means? Dave Bartu. He is college football matrix. He's got a laptop and a hard drive and all kinds of things that he can put the ones and zeros together to help football teams win. Coaches have more successful careers, players or agents find better landing spots, whoever it is, folks around football, if you have a specific outcome you're after, I want to overhaul the linebacker core, I need to moneyball my entire coaching staff, he's done that. He had a head coach in Division I go to Dave, say, I have fill-in-the-blank money, I need to staff 10 full-time spots, help me, and he did, he gave you the best staff for what he wanted. What do you want to do? What do you want to emphasize? So just an unbelievable source. Just always love talking with Dave. And that's going to be today because it's Tuesday from CFB Matrix, Dave Bartu. Coming up in hour two, Jeff Cardozo, varsity letterman, University of Florida, and the afternoon tailgate, holding it down afternoons in Gainesville, WRUF, also the Gator Radio Network. And he's been there for all of it. He saw all the great and the best teams. And I'm telling you, offensively, they got things to solve on. They have things to prove on defense. Back end, maybe some more things. But they have things to prove on defense. Offense, they got to prove it as well. But boy, is my thumb on that scale. So there's a lot of good to talk about. Also, Billy always recruited well. He really did. If you look at his recruiting rankings when Billy Napier was the head coach at Florida, it was never bad. In fact, most often it was 2022, Billy finished 17th. 23, Billy Napier was 12th. 2024, 7th. Last year, he was 9th. 2025, like February, a year and a half ago or whatever. Ninth. I don't know. You bring in Dallas Wilson and Burnell and like, sure, I see that. And Jaden Ball and DJ was a five-star, so I see those rankings. John Summerall is going to be better than all of that this year, I think. And it's going to be a deeper class, and it's not going to be weighted so much on a five-star quarterback, for instance, who ultimately, I know it didn't work. Do you know why? Because Billy's at James Madison and DJ's in Waco. That's how I know it didn't work. It's working at Texas enough. I know that because Sark and Arch are still there. So there you go. There's your measurement. I'm really intrigued by that offense. So we'll talk with Jeff and then bottom of hour two. Brett Ciancia, pick six previews. Everything in the Power Conference, and this year he's expanded it to G6. And whether it's from a fan perspective, whether it's from an analyst or a deeper dive, or maybe you're just a gambler, whatever it is, that's a lot of information. And I find his, I always like Phil Steele. I've said that, but you have to enter with your share of the knowledge for Phil Steele to be able to kind of distill the numbers some or really assign values to what he presents. All of it's fantastic. And you can get tired head from it. I don't get that from Brett. It's a different presentation. I really, really like it. So we're going to have Brett on, and he's a every week sort of thing anyway. When I tell you that a stud high school quarterback, he might find inspiration from an old man billionaire. And he might not, and that can be okay as well. Todd Graves, we talked about him last week. Todd Graves, is he an old man? He's 4 years younger than me. But I will say he qualifies. Billionaire? Sure, Todd Graves, founder of Raising Cane's. LSU Uber supporter. Yes, we can call him a billionaire. It's a bit of a limiting description for his wealth to call him just a billionaire, but it's accurate. And of side note, not really important, but sort of, huh. Like, that's literally my reaction. Huh. That sort of summary is that Todd Graves was born in New Orleans, raised in Baton Rouge, founded his fingers and fries joint, Raising Cane's, in Baton Rouge. He and his net worth of $22 billion, according to Forbes, they live today in Baton Rouge. He went to college in Athens, Georgia. On the pie graph of importance to his story, from my view, 1%, it gets, huh, from me. Like, oh, really? I wouldn't have expected that. Baton Rouge, UGA. Curveball, but that's fine, but curveball. From his view, I will tell you, it has all turned out to be Powerball stuff. As in 1,100 consecutive Powerball draws that he won. Do you realize that's what $22 billion is? Yes. They draw Powerball three times a week. The minimum draw is $20 million. If it's drawn three nights a week and following a win, it gets restarted at $20 million. And you win all three Powerball drawings for 52 weeks a year. Todd Graves' personal wealth, it's as if he won every Powerball drawing three times a week for 7 years. So when I say he's a billionaire, sure. It's Powerball stuff, please. That insults him. That's $22 billion. Now, I just picked one of a bunch of examples I could have used, but I like the guy's product, especially the chicken finger sandwich. So tasty. But there are plenty of examples. Grew up here, loves here. There's a school here that I have rooted for all my life for reasons X, Y, and Z. I'm going to spend my college days, special as they may be, on a different campus. Now, he had reasons, whatever they were, and then Guthrie's happened, and then the plan that got the bad grade in the LSU business class. And they're like, if you don't know the story, it's a fascinating story. But ultimately, fingers and fries and $22 billion. And regardless of wherever he was using his MCI phone card to call home, whether it was Athens or somewhere else, his love for LSU never changed. And it was obviously the best overall decision for him. Not only go somewhere other than my lifelong, but to a competitor, a team I've rooted for LSU against. Yeah, okay, whatever. Alabama, if you did not see, they got another quarterback commit over the weekend. And the current projection, like the horizon of Bama QBs either there or committed stretching out the next 3 years, there's seven of them. And I don't have any illusions about two things. First of all seven of them won't stay. Secondly, they're not through Adden. But it's seven right now. Seven that can say, I am connected by official scholarship or offer and commitment to Kalen DeBoer and Alabama, and I play quarterback. How many are you? Sound off. 1, 2, 3, 4, 5, 6, 7. Then there is Trent Seaborn. If you don't know him, he's just an unbelievably skilled quarterback. Not the biggest kid in the world, about 6 feet, about 210. And he's an in-state kid from a football powerhouse. And when I say he can spin it, apparently he can layer throws. He's so accurate. He's smart. He's got a ton of experience. He won a state championship as an eighth grader. There are states, like Alabama's one of them, where you can play varsity as an eighth grader if you're good enough. Have at it. And I know this about Trent Seaborn as well. He's one of so many examples I could use for this. He's grown up in the state of Alabama, and he has wanted his entire life to play for Alabama. Well, he's committed. And he had all the offers from everywhere. And if you look, it's Arizona State, it's Oklahoma, it's like anywhere Trent Seaborn wanted to get a scholarship, he probably could have gotten a scholarship. But he's Roll Tide all the way. And he's a cheerleader for the program in a good way. He's a recruiter for the program. He has dyed in the wool Bama. And he's committed now. And he's good enough to play. He's also not the biggest kid in the world and doesn't have the strongest arm. And I understand that from a pure football standpoint, it makes sense to tell Trent Seaborn, you need to find another program because you're going to waste time at Alabama and you're going to transfer anyway. I know with Todd Graves, like, there's a big difference. Taking snaps on the football team, it's way different than sitting in Econ 210. Principles of macroeconomics. I know it's way different. And for the rest of his life, Trent Seaborn will be able to say he ran out of the tunnel in Bryant-Denny. He played quarterback at Alabama somehow. He held on extra points. Maybe he goes out there and plays and he's good and he takes the job. But every one of them is special and a blue chip, and there's seven of them. So here's my advice. Better get that dough, sister. I'm telling the 17-year-old to put your sticky fingers out there, grab the money from a reputable program with high-quality coaching without all the human obstacles to playing time. Trent Seaborn, one of any number of examples I could have picked. He seems to be choosing, A, to go compete, good for him, especially at that position, and B, checking a box he has had on his mind and deep in his heart since he understood Tuscaloosa's a real place, not just where Dorothy and Toto and that bunch hang out. It's real, and I can play quarterback there. Wow! He can check that box. There aren't a lot of things that a 17-year-old has really, really wanted for about 15 years. And so he can check that box. And it's guaranteed that at least he did that. We will tend to judge this on a purely bottom line business cold standard. Here's some additional truth, though. I have no idea how it turns out for him playing time wise, academics wise, annuity wise, if he went to Arizona State. And that's another one of his offers. If he went to Oklahoma, I have no guarantee of how it turns out there. It's not like they don't have QBs. The same exact thing could happen.

0: come what may, and because of the portal, now you ain't committed. And because of that 5 for 5, well, you've got an extra year to sort of play with. I can play up to 4 games, right? No, you can play all the games. You play all the games you want, get it done in 5 years. Oh, and then I can file a waiver? No, this is a new day. Got a lawsuit from like 11 kids. I think it's either 11 or 12 kids right now challenging it. But after those kids get taken care of, yes, you got 5 years, do whatever you want. So it's not a unique situation, and I tend to look at these things from the cold financial standpoint. I can't promise it's any better for him if he does go somewhere else, and at least he gets to check this all-time warm fuzzy, I've wanted it since I was 2, desire. So that part he can guarantee. So I got nothing bad to say about Trent Seaborn or anybody else who follows through on the first part of that. All right, Chuck Oliver Show on this Tuesday. Short break. Kick it off next. Oh, oh, oh,
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1: I didn't get either of them right, apparently. Elijah Haven. We were talking quarterbacks and commits, and apparently there are, the three kids, Trey Taylor, Abrams, and Elijah Haven are all 7, 8, and 9. So, like, right there bunched together in the quarterback rankings. And Abrams is from Illinois, and he's going to Miami. And then it's Elijah Haven is the big kid from Baton Rouge. And I was talking about Trent Seaborn, and he's going to be there and a good looking kid. And he'll be, if he follows through with his commitment, which I assume he will, he'll look around and go, all right, everybody else is good and talented as well. Let's duke it out. There are a lot of famous stories of Kerwin Bell was 8th on the spring football practice depth chart. And then he rose to the starter and he was really, really good and then played in the NFL. That story's from 1984. So it does happen, but there's a lot of competition everywhere at Alabama. It's always the case. It's a little bit more case than now than it was like when Spence Pennington was there. Or who was it? Avila. So what's up, Heath?
2: All right, Chuck. So Ward Manuel, we touched on it yesterday. It sure looks like Ward Manuel could be out as soon as Thursday when this Michigan stuff is supposed to come out. But there's more details that are coming out, and it sure looks like Ward Manuel is going to try. If he's going to go out, he's going to try and go out swinging. So this morning he went on the radio in Ann Arbor at WTKA radio there. And with the Michigan Insider radio show, went with, don't believe everything out there. I think I've been fired by social media 3 times. It's nonsense. It affects my staff and family. He was then asked as a part of the conversation directly if he'd had any buyout conversations with Michigan. Now, that doesn't seem like a complicated question.
1: The yes or no?
2: Yes, or the answer is no. And instead, he mentioned he'd had several conversations with the president about the future, but would not acknowledge whether or not he'd had any buyout meetings. Also of note, Chuck, when Baylor did this, people absolutely crushed them for it, and I think justifiably so. Baylor, when they had the sexual assault-related investigations and issues that went on at that school, refused to get a physical copy of the report. Instead, they said that they wanted it to be delivered orally. So doing it that way meant that no plaintiff attorney or anyone else could subpoena a copy of that report. Obviously, they're a private university, so Freedom of Information Act wasn't the issue, but they were worried about, for legal purposes, let's not have a copy of the investigation or anything tied into it. And publicly, that is their position, that nowhere at that law firm anywhere does anything on hard paper exist to describe what they learned from the Baylor investigation. David Jesse is a gentleman who reports for the Chronicle of Higher Education, so seems like a credible enough voice. He says that, according to what he's been told, no physical report on the Michigan investigation, the $11 million investigation, Chuck. No physical report was compiled and issued. Regents were briefed orally recently on the findings, which were critical of the AD and others at the university. So on Thursday, when apparently something's supposed to come out, is Michigan going to just sort of put out a press release and say, yeah, Ward, bye now, and we're very deeply disappointed in some of the things we learned, but we're not going to share any of them with you, and don't bother FOIAing us because you can't, because there's nothing to FOIA. Boy, Chuck, for a school, again, that really has always gone out of its way to try and position itself as we do things better and classier and more correct than you people, if they choose to go this path based on what this report indicates, if they don't realize that's just going to be a giant flashing neon sign that says, woo, buddy, this was bad, then they're getting horrible PR advice.
1: Yeah, this is road flares. I mean, honestly, this is drawing as much attention. You know what this is? Like, they're going to be the one naked person at the mall or the one person wearing clothes at the nudist pool. Like, that, they're literally drawing as much attention as possible to them. If they would have gone about this in a normal way, and they still may, it wouldn't have been good, but it wouldn't. Now we're all really interested.
2: Yeah, and again, something's supposed to happen on Thursday, so it is possible at that point maybe they try to issue some report. Maybe it's not the full report. Maybe they sort of put out a little Goldenberg book version of the report or something like that to try and kind of get people off the scent. But Chuck, it just goes back to, for things to be bad enough that you're looking at moving on from an AD who led the program at a time where you won a football national championship and a basketball yep. national championship in the span of 3 years.
1: And almost Omaha.
2: Yeah, I mean, that tells you it has to be very bad. Not just things that are known publicly, but things about how it was handled specifically. And again, you did have yesterday details coming out about the Charlie Partridge lawsuit. Partridge went on to, in that lawsuit, say that the school knew about the Sherron Moore affair well before they acknowledged that they knew about it. The official Michigan position on Sherron Moore has been, when we found out, we had suspicions, but we didn't know when she came to us and said, yes, the affair is real, that they acted immediately. Partridge is saying, yeah, they knew. They knew well before then. They just chose not to, as long as they had the fig leaf of saying, well, I don't know, who could say? Until she said it, they basically tried to ignore it, is his position. He also is saying that they knew about the scandal with the cheating with regards to Stallions and covered up. So, I mean, you've got legal issues already pending bringing these allegations. Like I say, we'll see. We'll see what happens Thursday. But if it goes down this path, I think that they are going to wear that stain a lot longer than they just would if they owned up to, hey, we won a lot, but yeah, kind of like Nebraska. We won a lot in the mid-90s, but there's going to be some stains attached. That's different than what they might be doing here, where they might really brand themselves as a rogue university for a while for people if they do it this way.
1: They have been very consistent and what they believe about a Michigan man and ladies, I'm sure. And they can undo all of that. It really does not take a whole lot. Like SMU was a highfalutin place, expensive, great education, all that stuff. It does not take a whole lot of time to undo that.
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1: We got news today.
2: In the coaching world, what do you mean? Like, media days going on. We got practice starting in 2 weeks. Tom Herman, he is back on the sidelines, or at least during practice. He's a special assistant to Mike Norvell. And Mike Norvell, one thing I'm learning about him, trust ranks really high with him. With Mike Norvell, it's like, who's somebody that I don't have to sit with my back to the wall? Somebody that I know from like way back. And Gus had that value, and then Gus decided I've had enough. And so he, you know, rides off in February, but he was the OC. Tom Herman's going to be a special assistant to the head coach. And there was a time he was bell of the ball. That was at Houston. That was at Texas after that. And then he just wasn't anymore. We got a lot to talk about. But again, breaking news, that's not so regular in July. Let's welcome on right now. CFB Matrix is where you're getting him. It's Dave Bartu. Dave, how's your Tuesday?
3: Dude, my Tuesday is great. And it's so interesting you are leading with Tom Herman. I was just, his name popped up on some work I was just doing. I've spent the last couple of weeks trying to redefine something I've used for and said for a long time. It's called coach effect, right? Because when you look at a football game, you really have three main things that we can attach to the game in terms of its outcome. You got your team talent on both sides, you got home and road, and you got coaching. And I've always had a number called coach effect, and it was very basic. And now,
2: Minus a game or so,
3: right? Plus or minus a game, right? And you know, and so I've been able to, now that I have, because I've been keeping my data since 2000. Okay, I've hung on in the football world. I have 25 years of data that I've collected, and what would normally take me years, I can now run in days with AI. And so I started creating a brand new coach effect. I even integrated the baseball term WAR, wins above replacement. You know, and
2: if we had an average coach, we would get 5.7 wins, and with this coach, we got 4.5 or whatever.
3: Almost exactly that. And so I spent, a good portion of a couple weeks running it. And finally, it's like, okay, I got coach effect figured out. I'm like, all right, if you don't tell me Kurt Cignetti is number one in coach effect, I did something wrong. Kurt Cignetti, number one in coach effect. All right, we're going somewhere. You know, and then it's like, okay, if you don't tell me Nick Saban since 2010 is number one in wins above replacement, we got a problem. Nope, Nick Saban is by far number one in wins above replacement. So, and the reason Tom Herman came up is one of the things I asked the system, because it graded every single head coach in the system. Okay, I just went back to 2010. I didn't want to go any deeper in that because now we really get in the weeds. But Tom Herman came up as one of, I asked for the worst regressors, the guys that started great, that gave you a signal that they could be awesome, and then the next stop was bad, and then the next stop was worse. And the top of that list was Tom Herman. At Houston, he was nearly plus three games a year.
2: Dang.
3: Nearly. I mean, he was, you know, the system called him, look at, I'll read word for word what it said. Tom Herman is the steepest fall in the sport. He was plus 2.91 at Houston, genuinely elite. Texas hired him, then Florida Atlantic. By the end, he was at minus 2.96, one of the worst numbers in the database. A 6-win collapse across three jobs.
2: But like, was there a, I'm not joking here, was there a family thing? Was it he got satisfied? I mean, there's a lot of different reasons that stuff goes sideways on you. Was it the pressure of Texas versus Houston?
3: I don't know, but Texas wasn't that bad. Texas, he was pretty average. His number at Texas is actually every bit as good as Steve Sarkisian's. Steve Sarkisian's average at Texas too.
2: I believe that. So, I do. I was just using him as an example, and I was like,
3: I get it. But the thing is a lot of these guys are anomalies. You know, when you ask for a big drop, another one more recently, Billy Napier from Louisiana to Florida, massive gap. Okay. So when you look at some of these guys, a Scott Satterfield was incredible at App State, regressed at Louisville, regressed at Cincinnati. Gus, huge at Arkansas State, pretty average at Auburn, regressed at UCF. You know, even Bobby Petrino, he was plus three games at Arkansas, at Western Kentucky, plus 1.5, Louisville, plus 0.19.
2: Can I ask you I want to know Rich Rodriguez, because the reason I asked you just randomly him is Heath and I were talking about him, I think, yesterday. And interesting profile, or maybe it was last week. He was at Jacksonville State, and now he's at West Virginia, and that program is challenged right now. They really are. This is his last stop, it really seems. And if he wasn't an alum there and they hadn't been so mediocre before, I don't know that he would have gotten that job. What is the real about Rich Rod? Because at West Virginia, it was sorcery.
3: It was, and now I'm trying to pull his numbers up while we're talking here. I do know, like with Rich Rod, is he was solid at Arizona.
2: Yeah, he was. They played for a championship.
3: Yeah, that's not a guy they actually wanted to get rid of. It just seems like, at least based on public information, had to get rid of. Yeah, right?
2: They took his pants off in the office.
3: Yeah, so not great there, Bob. And then at Jacksonville State, did an excellent, excellent job there as well. So when you look at the chain of events, you have West Virginia, awesome. You know, I mean, those of us old enough remember Slayton and White,
2: yep.
3: Right? And then the Michigan debacle. And I got something on that too. Okay, put a pin in the West Virginia to Michigan thing. It's not just Rich Rod. Okay, it's a G6 to P4 thing. We'll get to that later. And then Arizona, solid, you know, above average there. Jacksonville State, obviously, well above average. Last year at West Virginia, yeah, you know, the NIL era, taking those things over, super struggle. One of the things is he just became incredibly predictable. 136 offensive coordinators. My system said he was the third most predictable last year. Incredibly predictable. So the offense really, he got into a rut and he just couldn't figure his way out of it. But I do believe in Rich Rod and his ability to take a small program, which I consider West Virginia still a small program, I think we all do, to a much better place, and a place where, you know, those fans want to be. Great fan base. They deserve to get there. But in the NIL era, man, it's really hit and miss how fast it happens, unless you're Kurt Cignetti, freak.
2: I thought of you last week. You've seen the movie Heat, obviously, right?
3: Mm-hmm.
2: And the scene where Al Pacino's talking to the hacker, Robert De Niro's talking to the hacker, and the guy says, all this information's out there. You just got to know how to grab it. I know how to grab it. I was like, that's Dave Bartow. Like, literally, you can be, who was it, the special teams coach who had a pad and paper and was trying to check box scores, and you're like, nah, bro, I got you. I got you.
3: I had that same thing happen yesterday. I was talking to Ellis Johnson, remember, former defensive national champion.
2: Oh, yes, absolutely. And he's head coach at Southern Miss for a minute.
3: Right. And we were doing a show, and he was like, you know, back in the day, he goes, I would still do this today. I'll look at a game. I'll watch a coordinator. And he goes, I will map him out and try to find out when he is 100% pass on third down. And I said, how long did that take? He goes, 5-6 games, and I'd have it figured out. And I said, give me a name from last year. And he goes, Alex Golish. And I said, hang on. And literally that fast, I said, 3rd and 4, he stops running the ball in 2025. Everything after 3rd and 4 was all pass. And that's when he was like, what? I said, that's how long it takes now, Alice. It takes 1-2 seconds to do what took you months to do. That's just an example.
2: Incredible. I didn't know Ellis was doing radio.
3: A little bit here and there. Wonderful person. Holy moly, wonderful.
2: Oh, I've always enjoyed my time around Ellis. He's very expressive. All right, we're going to take a quick break. Come back with my good friend from CFB Matrix, Dave Bartu.
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1: Tuesday. Oh, Chuck must be talking with Dave Bartu. Yeah, we're talking with Dave Bartu. He is CFP Matrix. He's got the Commodore 64. He's got the extra hard drive. He knows everything you need to know, and it is instantaneous with him. There are times, Dave, when people get their feelings hurt. Charlie Strong, apparently, when I guess Mario made a change down in Miami, and Charlie's thinking, I get to be the DC now, and he went another way. Charlie's like, yeah, I'm out. And that happens for a veteran coach who's already been paid and he's got fat stacks. He's got the bank account. He can. I'm offended. I'm going to leave. I don't know that Tim Harris Jr. can do that because Gus was the OC that Mike brought in last year and gave him the keys. And then Gus retired and Mike announced that he was going to call the plays himself while promoting Tim Harris Jr. to OC. And now he's brought in Tom Herman, a guy who his entire background is like calling plays at Ohio State and Texas and places like that. If I'm Tim Harris Jr., I'm not having such a great day right now.
2: You know something, at least he's getting paid for it, buddy.
1: That's exactly. Sometimes when you're not Charlie Strong, don't you just kind of nod and take the paycheck?
2: Oh, man, it is the pressure at every position in college football is so incredibly underrated, in my opinion, especially if you got a family, you got kids, you know, I mean, you are the bathwater. When they throw out the baby, you're gone, right? I mean, so you are, no matter how good you are, almost everybody, even a Tim Harris, is tied to the quality of the head coach. It's a rough life. But I don't expect, you know, the Florida State offense was good enough last year. I would be shocked if Norvell at this point in his career, with things hanging on by a thread at Florida State, if he relinquishes play calling to anybody at all right now. I think he has to maintain control and continuity of that. But I would agree with you. Situationally, given Herman's background and so forth, and obviously it depends on what he is asked to do. But look, Tom Herman called plays. Tom Herman was a head coach. Guess what Tom Herman wants to do? Call plays and be a head coach.
1: Yeah.
2: You know, he's not taking that job at FSU to you know, just kick some rocks and be a consultant kind of thing. That tells me he still wants to be in football. And when you reach those high levels, that's where you strive to be again. You know, Charlie Strong was a great example. I can't be a DC. I can't see a path to being a head coach. You know, Charlie, you shouldn't be head coach anyways because your numbers are horrific. You know, well, I mean, he cratered South Florida. Cratered it.
1: That happened. That was true.
2: Yeah, you know, so
1: Teddy Bridgewater was awesome, wasn't he? Like, is that the example you always talk about when you QB elevates a program and the head coach gets the credit?
2: Oh, yeah, yeah. Well, I mean, Charlie Strong still sending 25% of his paycheck from UCF for getting, or USF for getting fired at both places, Texas, to Teddy Bridgewater. I mean, he owes everything to that guy because he was nothing.
1: That's magical.
2: Win loss record without Teddy Bridgewater.
1: Continuing, Dave Bartu, I got a package in the mail, I want to say yesterday, Lights Out drops, and then the Full Spectrum drops as well. 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It's wonderful stuff, and legal in all 50.
2: Yep, the liquid Lights Out. 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
1: Yeah, HempForPros.com, king of CFB, and you get a chunk off, and it's wonderful if you go there and use that code. 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All right, I want to go back. You mentioned Alex Golish and reactive play calling.
2: Yes.
1: Apparently, like, I mean, everybody's going to have a number, and the season average, if people want to know, everybody combined, you ran the ball 53% of the time, regardless of whatever happened. After something positive happens, like a big play, like a field flip or something like that, Alex Golish is going to run the ball almost every single play. If he gets stuffed on first down, then it's drop back time and let it fly. That is a pretty clear, like, you're showing 76% with one of Alex Golish's reactive play calling tendencies, 28% on another, which means the other is 72. That's stronger than garlic.
2: It's solid, you know, it's solid. And like I mentioned with talking to Ellis, he had brought up Alex, and I have every play caller. I mean, if you literally give me a name, I can tell you when they stop running the ball on third and X.
1: Okay, it's funny.
2: Anybody.
1: If everybody wants to go online, you can CFB Matrix on Twitter. You can see the Alex Golish information there. The reason I brought him up is funny you said you got everybody. I want to see if he mimics Josh Heupel's numbers. Because obviously they're playing each other midseason, and I've already been thinking, like, that's one of the big stories to me is there's nobody in this conference is going to understand Alex Golish and that Auburn offense the way Josh Heupel does. I'm wondering about the overlay of the numbers, or if Alex Golish got away from Josh Heupel and suddenly down in South Florida he was like, if something bad happens, your only choice is to throw the ball.
2: Okay. I will do this because this is going to take more than 60 seconds. Yeah. Okay. I am going to ask this specific system to compare the play calling behavior of Josh Heupel, road and home, to the play calling behavior of Alex Golish, road and home in 2025. And we'll see how much it mirrors it. Okay. Just for S's and G's. Okay, and I'll send that to you.
1: Fantastic.
2: Right? Now, Alex Golish, I do have, remember how you just talked about how he, bad things happen. Sack, negative play, he immediately goes to the pass. Almost immediately, okay? The other thing on the third down is in one score games. And this is when Ellis and I were talking about it, and he's like, okay, show me second half one score games. All right. Now, in second half, one score games, Alex Golish went almost entirely past. 82% of the time when he was trailing or leading by only one score in the second half, road and home, third down, any distance, he is throwing it 82% of the time. 82% of the time. Right? And so, yeah, by the time you hit third and three, he is throwing it every single time when the game is on the line in the second half. So it shows you how much he's relying on Brown. And so that tells me if Brown's quarterback at Auburn, right, we're stacking the box in close games and trying to take away that comfort food, make them do something they don't want to do.
1: The insight is abandon runs after adversity. Pressure creates predictable passing situation. Like, folks, he even distills it down for you. This is amazing stuff. If anybody from a listener or another host at one of the affiliates or somebody who, I don't know, works for Mississippi State, whatever, somebody wants to get in touch with you, how do they do that?
2: Yeah, the number, the cell line, 971-217-8419. And if you like seeing these dossiers, I like using the word dossier because it's one of Chuck's favorite words, profiling everybody.
1: It is.
2: I am going to put the offensive dossier of every OC in college football on my Patreon account. Okay, you become a subscriber, you will get not just the Alex Golish 2025. It's a 4-page breakdown of everything, every behavior he had. It will be everybody. And if you have a request, hit me on the text. Okay, somebody just hit me on the text line.
1: Fabulous.
2: Okay, for Buster Faulkner. Okay, so Faulkner's going up. Levy's going up. All of these guys. everything will be on that account by the end of the week.
1: This is why, again, I think it's the Philadelphia Eagles. He won't tell me, but I think it was the Eagles. He's got SEC, ACC. He's got clients everywhere. Dave, thank you, brother.
2: Take it easy, Chuck. Appreciate you.
1: All right, Dave Bartu again, CFB Matrix, and his clients are teams and coaches and agents and players and all that stuff. And so he's got the information there. All right. Wonderful stuff from Dave, and he gives us a couple of segments every single Tuesday to sort of, I hope it was clear. Sometimes it can be like an elephant gun to the face when you start giving numbers. But there are only two outcomes, basically, in this one metric. And we were talking about Alex Golish, his reactive play calling. Either we had an explosive play, like plus 20 yards or a scoring play, or we had a negative play and took a sack, did whatever. After adversity, the run stops existing for Alex Golish. And that may be what he wants to do anyway. But really interesting when you look at anything on a football field that's pushing 80% tendency, that's unusual. And he's got one positive reactive play calling tendency that's at 76, and he's got one negative that's at 72. So, like, it's pretty clear. And so he's going to send me the Josh Heupel stuff, because that's been one of the things I was thinking about going into SEC media. They play each other. It's in Rocky Top, too. That's going to be an unbelievable setting. And nobody should have a better insight to that offense and that head coach and that play calling and everything else than Josh Heupel. And so you're really going to see a measurement of Alex Golish and getting his team ready going in the belly of the beast. Harris Cherokee Casinos are a short drive from Atlanta and will turn your fun road trip into an epic escape. 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
0: 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In the South, it's always college football season. And the king of college football reigns supreme all year long. Now more college football talk with the king of college football. It's the Chuck Oliver Show on Southern Sports Today.
1: It is hour two. We're still talking college football. Fantastic, isn't it? It's me. It's David on the ones and twos. Heath Klein, Rolodex to the stars. And boy, has he loaded us up today. Dave Bartow, he's always with us on Tuesdays. He's wonderful. Our truest reporter for UF Gators, Varsity Letterman, Jeff Cardoza. Did he wreck his shoulder? Elbow? Oh, do you know?
8: Yeah, rotator cuff got him, among other things.
1: Oh, man. If you're a man of a certain age, like my age and Jeff's age, rotator cuff was different. Like now, I don't know, Adrian Peterson came back in like 8 months from an ACL and ran for 2,000 yards. That was not really what was swinging in the 70s or 80s or early 90s or whatever. So, but part of the Gator Radio Network does a fabulous job down there and always loves catching up with Jeff, finding out what's going on from up close down there. So we'll have our truest reporter for the Florida Gators on, Jeff Cardoza. And then one of my favorite guests as well, Pick Six Previews. We have, are we going to have Brett on every, Thursday this year again?
8: Yeah, we have to work out the date and time, but my guess is yes.
1: Yay! He has, go to picksixpreviews.com. We'll talk about it when he comes on, maybe a little bit. But it's a wonderful preview, and it's a traditional magazine as well. Like, there's a printed sort of something that will show up in your mailbox. Oh, like, you can sit at the pool with a highlighter, and you don't have to worry about glare. Tablets are wonderful. They really are. I've got Mike Tyson's book, his autobiography, on my iPad, and it's what I've been reading for about the past 4 years. Anytime I read the actual book and finish it on vacation, then I'll pull up the Mike Tyson book on my iPad. But it's the only one because I don't like the glare. It's a little different. Plus, I can't bend a page on a tablet. I can't highlight. Well, you can highlight a tablet, but you know what I'm saying. So, yeah, we got Brett Cianci on Pick Six Previews. And there's been a throwback. I mentioned this. Sporting News has a printed edition. Wow. It's been, I'm going to say, 2014 or so, 2013. Now, do you know what the price? Heath, can you guess what the price of the traditional magazines that, again, man of a certain age, I'm 58, Heath's 50?
8: Yeah, well, 53. But
1: 53. All right. We grew up paying like between $4.95 and $7.99. Do you know what the yearly previews are selling for at the grocery store these days?
8: $18.
1: All right. Sporting News College Football, and it's worth it. All right. Just spend your money. $16.99. And the ESPN College Football Preview, $14.99. If you're a Canuck, it'll cost you $19.99. It's good information. It is more of an experience, though. There's nothing that you will learn in here that you can't learn elsewise on the interweb. And in a lot of cases, most cases, for free. But you are purchasing the experience. It's just a whole lot more of expensive experience than it used to be. You know what also is missing? Heath, did you purchase Athlon's, Lindy's, all that growing up?
8: Oh, yeah. Yeah, I used to. One of the things I liked to do was go around the country when I'd be in traveling, and I'd, you know, get the one with the
1: different
8: cover covers. That was the unusual cover or whatever, not have the same one as everybody.
1: I was in Houston in July of 84, and that's the first time I landed at the airport, and I was like, what? Huh? There's a Southwest Conference cover for that? And so I got, I think it had Tony Jeffries and Kenneth Davis on it. So it was wonderful. Do you know what's missing from today's versions of all those? Girls of the SEC, girls of the ACC, Sideline Honeys, I believe it was called in one of them. They don't have that, but otherwise, it's pretty traditional, and it's just a lot more expensive. And so if you like the idea of sitting at, I don't know, a beach chair with a highlighter, and you don't have to worry about glare, all right, get you a magazine. It'll just cost you a little bit. What's up, Heath?
8: All right, so Chuck, a couple things. One, tomorrow, of course, we're going to have me at ACC kickoff over
1: Wonderful.
8: In Charlotte. And after the show tomorrow, I'm scheduled to talk to Mike Norvell, and so we'll have that on Thursday. But I am interested, certainly, in hearing from Mike Norvell about this Tom Herman thing. It's just kind of wild that this is when this is happening. I mean, Chuck, he was the sitting head coach of the University of Texas 6 years ago. He won a bowl game and then still got fired anyway.
1: Sugar Bowl.
8: And I mean, for him to in the 6 years be from where he had been, just absolutely just rocket ride to the top. And it's easy to say, oh, well, you know, Texas. He did great work at Houston for 2 years.
1: Yeah, he did. Yeah,
8: he really did.
1: He beat Oklahoma in that opening game.
8: Yeah, I mean, he did a great job at Houston for 2 years, played LSU against Texas, takes Texas, and was okay at Texas. He just wasn't special at Texas, and they decided, as much as anything, what got him, Chuck, you had Zach Smith taking shots at him left and right from up at Ohio State, but you also had the controversy over the eyes of Texas. And there were a bunch of boosters that said 8-4, but he's made me mad because I don't get to hear my song, and I don't think he supported my song the way I wanted him to. That, as much as anything, is what got him pushed out. And so, I mean, he wound up on CBS Sportsnet doing games on like a random Friday night.
1: Didn't he hang out with the Bears for a while?
8: Had like a year with the Bears,
1: with no specific role. He just was kind of there.
8: Yeah, it's a vague role with the Bears. A couple of miserable years at Florida Atlantic, like. You just don't see this. This is somebody going from, you know, being on the top show on TV to dinner theater in the span of 5 years. And so a really interesting place for him to turn up, and really interesting timing. And so I look forward to trying to talk to Norvell about that at least a little bit coming up tomorrow. Meanwhile, Chuck, we saw something yesterday I thought was interesting. It was Chris Lowe of On3, who, of course, we've had on the program many times. Chris came out with his list of most impactful SEC transfers. Now, impactful is not the same thing, obviously, as the 10 best players. So, as an example, he's got Kenny Minchie at number 10. I don't know that Chris Lowe is saying Kenny Minchie is the 10th best transfer in the SEC, but because he's playing quarterback for Kentucky, he's going to have a lot of impact on what they do. But, Chuck, the thing that got my attention was, out of the top 10 transfers that he says are most impactful, you got three at Texas, you got three at LSU, and you've got one each at Auburn, at Ole Miss, and, as I mentioned, Kentucky and Texas A&M. Not appearing in any of the top 10 transfers for most impactful, the University of Georgia or the University of Alabama. And I think there's a pretty clear divide there, you know, of difference in philosophy, particularly with Kirby, on how he wants to do things, that he is still very much committed to this idea of, I build from within, I've got my culture, my kids, I trust my staff's evaluations, and I, you know, we will have the talent we need. We will selectively go get transfers. But what I am not going to do is say, I got to have an impact receiver. I'm going to go just try and win a battle with Sark for who's got the bigger wallet for the number one impact guy here, Cam Coleman.
1: Jackson Cantwell, no matter what we're getting him.
8: Yeah.
1: Mario said that.
8: Yeah. It is just interesting to me to see it represented this way, that Kirby Smart's just clearly You know, people crush Dabo for being stuck in the past. So far, as long as Kirby Smart keeps winning SEC championships and being in contention to do more, no one's going to say that.
9: He doesn't have a GM either.
8: But if after this year he's not holding the SEC trophy, if people see, oh, Texas won, and they won because they did open the bag and do whatever they needed to, or Lane opened the bag to get a guy like Seton, and that protected his injured quarterback well enough that LSU did big things. Like, as long as he keeps winning, he can do it his way. But, Chuck, this graphic is the kind of thing that gets brought up 6 months from now if, for whatever reason, Kirby Smart doesn't end up holding the SEC at the end of the year.
9: Not having a GM, I have said that it doesn't have to hurt you, but I want to know why. Like, what's the purpose of this? It's like when, you know, I've mentioned this. You brought back Pete Jenkins to coach defensive line. Okay, why? If you don't have a GM right now and you're Kirby Smart, part of the answer I come up with, Heath, is you don't want somebody else to have control. Like, as long as there's no GM, there's no one with extra input. And he has a lot of scouts and everything else. He has all the roles and all the duties and responsibilities are covered. He doesn't have a GM, though, a he or she who also has input when the head coach has got two national championships.
8: And we know the players have said that it was their experience within the last year to 2 years. I don't know if it's still this way, but it was said within the last year or so that when guys went on their visits with teams, the only head coach who was talking money with them was Kirby Smart.
9: Yeah, you don't want
8: other
9: that,
8: places,
9: man.
8: It was, and then you'll talk to so-and-so, and he'll talk to you about, you know, money and so forth. Kirby Smart was the one who was handling it and saying it. It's an interesting way of choosing to do things. It's a very retro way of choosing to do things in some ways, what he's doing. But that one, Chuck, I'm not sure is even retro. That's just him saying, I got to have control of every aspect.
9: That's from 2021. Like, that's as retro as you could go, because before name, image, likeness, the head coaches, I can name 10 head coaches right now and give you examples of guys who just didn't want to know. And they did a good job. Heath, I'm sure you know, head coaches who did a great job of not knowing. That's what you had to do. 2021-22, the head coach was kind of in charge of this. And then everybody got GMs and you created a buffer, which is good because I'm going to need a play from this kid on third down. And all of a sudden, he's still angry about what I said during the negotiations. You really want to get somebody else having that convo.
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1: Show continues on this here Tuesday, talking college football, doing it all across the network like we have since 2014. I want to welcome on right now from the afternoon tailgate. It's WRUF down in Gainesville. It's the Gator Radio Network as well. It is Varsity Letterman, Jeff Cardoza. What's up, brother? How you doing today?
2: Awesome, Chuck. Yeah, great. Up in the Philly area, so I got to watch former Gator Jack Caglione in the Derby last night, which is always fun. Had his calls for many years, so good to see him on a big stage like that. But you know, obviously, I know it's football. We're inching, we're chomping at the bit to get that going.
1: Yeah, and I want to go back just a little tiny bit, not relitigate anything, but Billy Napier always recruited fine. And you don't get studs like Ball and VB and Dallas and all those guys into the program, and they stay in the program without you did a pretty good job recruiting. But it feels different with John Summerall right now. It feels a lot more with authentic, like enthusiasm, et cetera, for really good results as well. But to me, it just feels, is that from the outside or is it the same thing, same sort of vibe on campus?
2: No, I think it's real. You know, I think that's the most exciting part. I mean, the first video you really see of Summerall is a guy committing at a basketball game, and he's right there in the tunnel. He's kind of pushing them and having a good time, and they're laughing and enjoying each other. So I think that's what's the genuine part about it. And, I mean, you think about all the times with Billy, and obviously he's one of the nicest people you'll ever talk to. But it's just they're just got to a point where the answers were always the same. And you know, there were certainly a ton of different questions, and kind of the answers were, well, here's what we need to do, or we've got to be better, or we've got to do this. And I just, you know, I think it just got stale that we have. Even, you know, I think there got to be a frustration with, like, well, why doesn't it change then? And we're even seeing some of the comments now that Napier has, you know, come out in the last couple of weeks and said he wish he would have done it differently. But, yeah, I mean, that's what Summerall is. It really feels like a football team, Chuck. And, you know, again, I think all coaches are different. I think that's been the neatest part about what I get to do now and be in different locker rooms. And I'm there for Urban, and I'm there for Mullen, and I'm there for McElwain. And you see how people treat each other and what makes it work and what doesn't make it work. And just being around Summerall now at these practices and just the way he interacts with the players, like, it's almost like there's no doubt in my mind it's going to work, because it just, there's that excitement of what football should be. I mean, there's that aggressiveness, which I don't know if we saw with the previous staff. So they have the players. Now you just got to show up on the field, obviously, and kind of change the culture and make them play like football players and do what you're supposed to do.
1: All right. Anybody who's been around the swamp as much as you, you know what it looks like at quarterback. I want to handle some old business for any Baylor fan listening, because we're on hither and yon. Tell him what DJ can be if he is healthy and right and squared away, like all these specific and non-specific terms that I don't think I ever really saw the best of DJ. Tell folks what you think the blue sky is.
2: Yeah, I mean, the athleticism's off the chart. Obviously, the arm strength. He could run around and do different things, even though he's probably more of a pocket passer. I just think it got to the point where we see it with a lot of athletes at this level. You know, everybody's the best of the best. If you're playing in the SEC or wherever, you know, big-time college football, you were a stud in high school. And

0: think, you know, sometimes those guys just went through the motions and maybe they didn't have it between the ears, and you have to figure it out mentally. And I think that's kind of where DJ is. His freshman year when Graham Mertz was there, I think he had a guy to kind of push him and help him and do that. And I don't know if we really saw that last year. And I think DJ really struggled from the mental standpoint of how to be a leader, how to go about it, how to be around the guys. So if he can figure that out, certainly the talent is there. But I just, you know, that's the one question. Is he going to be competitive enough with, you know, it's fourth and three, you've got to make this big play, and, you know, he wants the ball in his hands. I don't know if I ever saw that within him. So if that flip.
1: Wow, that's the thing for a quarterback. That's the thing, isn't it?
0: Yeah, 100%. And I think, you know, that's where you look at the ones that have that mentality. Those are the ones that are successful. And I just don't know if I ever saw that with DJ all the way. And I know it's got to be in there, and, you know, maybe somebody will get it out of him.
1: All right, now let's go fishbowl on this, because I don't want to talk about Buster or Aaron Filo or how the fix is usually in for that. And I say that jokingly, but I mean, we know the situation when a QB and his play caller show up in the same place, usually guy gets a job. Separate all that. If we drop Tremell Jones Jr. into a fishbowl, is he a week-to-week starting quarterback in the Southeastern Conference?
0: Yeah, I think, you know, again, the athleticism's probably there. You know, he's not scared by any means. I think there was a competitiveness at practice and, you know, obviously a want to stay there and compete for the job and think that he can win the job. So, yes, I do think that. But I agree with you. Obviously, Filo's got the upper hand, and, you know, he's been around the system and the program and everything that they want to do. And, you know, I think it's going to be fun to see how it inevitably plays out. But, yeah, Tremell is, you know, a guy that kind of jumped to Florida late, and he's always had that mindset of, you know, hey, I'm really, really good. I just need to have the opportunity to go out and show it.
1: All right, so I was having a debate the other day, and I realized on air that if you're arguing, was the 2001 Rex Grossman offense better than the 95 Danny Werfel offense? Like, they're both right answers if you're arguing that. I really get tingly, and I have visions of those two offenses when I think of all these weapons. I know that is being way presumptive because the quarterback thing ain't been settled yet. But outside of QB, and if it's true about Filo and Faulkner, maybe that'll be great as well. It's Ball and all the other running backs, all the wide receivers. Tell me what you think is possible for this offense if it clicks this year.
0: Yeah, I think if the line can protect him and, you know, just give him a little bit of time to do something, obviously there's a lot of confidence there. I mean, the playmakers are off the chart. I mean, you look at three different guys that have to, you know, kind of be like you were talking about those offenses. It's like, you know, Ike Hilliard and Riddell Anthony and Jaquez Green and guys like that. They have the ability. I mean, there's three or four guys that should be NFL receivers. And obviously we know what Jaden Ball can do. And, you know, I think there might be games where they just have to put in his hands and he kind of takes over. But again, if the line's not blocking, then I don't know how good any of them are going to be. So it's going to be really up to Phil Troutwine this summer, the new offensive line coach who absolutely loves being back at Florida now. And, you know, I think he's going to try to get those guys ready. They have the bodies. You know, there's 11, 12 guys. They just got to figure out the right guys and put them in the right spots to inevitably make it work. But, you know, I think you'll see the middle of the field a little bit more, which we know we never really saw last year. I think you'll have the ability to stretch the field, do some different things, especially if Dallas Wilson is healthy and, you know, Vernell Brown, that great freshman year that he had. So there's dudes. It's just, you know, it's got to translate now to what hopefully a lot of Gator fans are, you know. I think you just made them smile just by saying those names again with Sexy Rexy back in the day and, you know, obviously Danny and what he did. So it'll be fun. It's Chuck, it's weird because, you know, I think for the last 4 years, never really got going. So get off star in that early game against Auburn, you go there and do some damage there, and I think you'd be like, oh man, these guys got a chance, and then inevitably see what happens.
1: All right, last question. It's just a quick thing about Brad White, because it's not like Florida's had a DC ever who didn't understand. Like, Ron Roberts could pass whatever quiz I could give him. Like, he knew football.
0: Sure.
1: But Brad White, does Joe and Jane, Florida fan, understand they've got like an elite dude who was kind of carrying that Kentucky program for a minute?
0: Yeah, Chuck, I don't know if they do, honestly. I mean, you think about, obviously, you know, Florida had this long streak against Kentucky and beating them, and I think that's what a lot of Gator fans have in their heads. They're like, oh, you're getting a dude from Kentucky. Well, that can't be any good. Well, guess what? This guy stopped your offense many, many times and was really good. So, you know, I think they're coming around, and obviously there's some playmakers on that side of the ball too. I think you got some things to work out on the back end, but, you know, they got a little more physical on the line of scrimmage. I think the linebackers are great. So, yeah, I think they'll be able to scheme up some stuff. And, you know, that's probably the neatest part about this entire offseason. You mentioned Trautwein, and, you know, obviously we've talked offense and defense, but the coordinators are really, really good. I mean, he found guys all over the country, and, you know, and talking to Summerall too, it's like, you know, hey, this guy was really good at a previous stop with me, but I'm not sure if he's a fit for here. So I think he went around and he found guys with SEC experience or big-time college football experience and said, hey, we're going to put you in here and give you the talent, and you, now you have to go out and make it work. And certainly on the defensive side of the ball, they've got a chance to be special again.
1: Folks, this guy has done it, and he knows all about it. Afternoon tailgate, Yonder, Gainesville, Ocala, et cetera. Jeff, I appreciate your time, sir.
0: Anytime, Chuck. Appreciate it.
1: Yes,
0: have a
1: sir.
0: Good summer.
1: Yes, sir. Jeff Cardozo, again, WRUF and the Gator Radio Network. So we didn't get to talk defense. We just mentioned, you know, Brad White, the coordinator, a little bit. And I hope, like, Florida fans, it would be entirely reasonable if you did know about Brad White. Or if you didn't, because you've been obsessed with your own program, and that's normal. In Kentucky, it's more interesting sitting around watching cars rust than really watching Kentucky football. And Brad White was one of the reasons they stayed in games. So that's a really nice hire. And as far as some of the personnel, like I wanted to ask about Cormani. I'm president of the Cormani McClain fan club. He was one of the, I want to say, a five-star who went out to Boulder to play for Deion for a minute. And then might have dropped out to somewhere else and then Gainesville. I can't remember, but he's had to earn his way back and kind of grow up a lot. And he's one of those kids I look at and go, I hope he has a bang up 26 season. I really do. But there's talent over there. It just hadn't necessarily been proven, as Jeff said, on back end. All right, short break. We continue next.
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1: Talking college football the way we do all across the network. It's nine states. It's 71 sticks. Wonderful, wonderful thing, folks. 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Wonderful, wonderful thing, at least in my brain. I view our next guest getting a couple of four-finger rings. And one of them, he just slaps down a boom, pick. And then the other one, six. Like, that's his four-finger rings. He can pull that off, I think. From pick6previews.com. Folks, it's available for purchase right now. PDF, traditional magazine, whatever it is you want. Let's bring on Brett Cianci. What's up, brother?
2: Hey, Chuck. Thanks for having me. It's magazine release day over here at Pick 6 Previews. So this is an exciting day. It's the culmination of really a year-long project. I call it a never-ending research project. But, yeah, excited to publish this 2026 edition and break it down with you.
1: Yeah, so as I said, you got a digital, you've got a hard copy and the digital combo. You've got the in-season weekly supplement, which is just silly. And then you've got the Big Baller Edition that includes Power 4, non-AQ, G6 conferences, everything at Pick 6 Previews, correct?
2: Yeah, absolutely. And, you know, if you buy the hard copy, those are coming this week. I just approved the proof copy at the printing press. They're going to be shipping them off, and I'm going to be getting them across the country. So that's coming this week. You're right that if you buy the hard copy, you get the digital, and I'll be emailing those out today as well. And yeah, I'm just it's been a long journey. It's a one-man show over here, so I'm doing all 68 Power 4 teams. Got to talk to a lot of head coaches and coordinators this year. And I think it's the biggest coaching carousel we've ever seen, and then also a really wide-open playoff run. So I'm really excited for the season.
1: Brett Cianci of pick6previews.com, folks. I've told you before, I'm a customer. It's a wonderful publication. I would say go indulge yourself. All right, let's talk on field. I was just talking about Brad White, and everybody knows Buster Faulkner, and John Sumrall's got the Gator fans all happy, and that's a normal thing when you get a new coach, but they never really got there with Billy. Tell me what you think that on-field product is going to look like this year, because I'm just over the moon about that defense. I mean, excuse me, about that offense.
2: Yeah, well, right away, he made a great coordinator hire with Buster Faulkner. He was actually named Football Scoops Coordinator of the Year last year for what he did at Georgia Tech, building that run game with Brent Key, and then also the dual threat with Haynes King. So he's bringing a quarterback with him. What I like most about what Sumrall did was the coordinator hire and the retention. Now, he called him his Fab Five players that he was able to retain at Florida from the transfer portal, one of them being Jaden Ball at running back. They've got a really strong receiver room with a pair of five stars. They were Vernell Brown and Dallas Wilson. So not your usual transition roster. I like what they have here talent-wise.
1: A little north to Athens, Georgia, and I have started officially logging. Folks, preseason idea for the Georgia Bulldogs, because I realize this is basically one variable I keep hearing. If I like Georgia this season, and I'm talking beyond just, you know, SEC, then it's because they have faith in Gunnar Stockton. If they're a little shy on Georgia, it's because they don't think Gunnar Stockton is the guy. Tell me about Gunnar Stockton specifically with you and how you believe this season is looking for Kirby and everybody in July right now.
2: Yeah, I really like Gunnar Stockton. He made my All-SEC team after 24 touchdowns, 5 picks. That's a great ratio last year. He led them to the SEC title. He's a proven championship-caliber quarterback. And so that wasn't really the question point for me with Georgia. I like what they have with Stockton. The question for me was actually at receiver. You know, they lose, I think, 4 of their top 5 guys from last year at receiver. And I think that's the last spot on the roster that really needs to pop. They need a couple playmakers to emerge. I know they have young talent, young 5-stars, but they need to develop, you know, a guy, you know, an X factor on the outsides, you know, maybe a 1-2 punch with an outside in the slot. That's what I think might be an uncertainty, because everywhere else, you got to love it. I mean, the offensive line looks like one of the best in the country. I've got them number one in the SEC there. And then defensively, it could be the best defense in the country. It's in that category. It's in that top 10 discussion, at least, the way that they have stockpiled elite talent in the trenches and the linebacking corps. So not to mention a pair of All-Americans in the secondary. So I can go on and on about Georgia. I think they're a lock for the SEC title game. They also, Chuck, they draw the easiest conference schedule. So as if they needed extra help, you look at this conference breakdown, they avoid a lot of the top teams in the league. So favorable schedule, a lot of players back from their 2-deep, number one recruiters in the country. I think definitely a playoff spot and SEC title spot for them.
1: I was in a weird spot last college football season. I kept watching Clemson lose, and I just, that's strange. And they kept losing at home, and that was really weird. And I look at everything that I know about football going into 26, and I don't see a huge list of reasons to say, okay, they're back to conference championship caliber, et cetera. I just don't see it. Tell me what you see, though, because as you said, you talked to a lot of coaches, spent a lot more time on it.
2: Yeah, so I think you're right on with that. And Clemson, they took a different approach than most. They're going only high school recruiting. They're really avoiding the transfer portal. Case in point, this time around, they lost all five starting linemen and their quarterback. They didn't sign a single transfer lineman or a single transfer quarterback. So Dabo is staying in-house. He's doubling down on that. And I think that's going to define the season for them, whether that hits or not. And, you know, the silver lining for Clemson is that they're still a top recruiter in the conference from the high school ranks. You go Miami 1, Clemson 2 within the conference in high school recruiting. So it's a lot of top 200 prospects, a lot of former four-stars that are now coming into starting roles. I think that's enough to keep them in the discussion for the ACC, but I have them outside the title game. I've got it as Miami as the head and shoulders team of the league, and I have Miami playing Louisville in the conference title game, SMU third, and then I've got Clemson down at four. I mean, they recruit well from the high school ranks, but I think the Dabo dynasty has really taken a huge step back. I think it's Miami's league now.
1: Pick Six Previews is Brett Ciancia. We have him on every week during the season. It's a wonderful publication. I encourage you. One thing last year, because I actually got the, I said, I'm a customer. I got the weekly updates, and they would show up maybe on Wednesday each week or Thursday. And you have a proprietary thing called Game Grade. I have to imagine, let's go up to Indiana and Kurt Cignetti. That was a brutal, grimy, efficient 3 hours that they would just deal out. Everybody thinks you got a Heisman winner at quarterback, and he was a stud. I was like, in that game, that was about being tough and playing defense, et cetera. Their game grade must have been off the chart some weeks because they chewed people up, including Oregon, including Ohio State.
2: Oh, yeah. No, absolutely. I mean, national title at Indiana football is incredible to type. I put that in the book. I couldn't believe I was writing that sentence, but incredible coaching job. One of the best coaching jobs we've ever seen, honestly, in college football. And did it with a lot of James Madison transfers, a lot of three-star guys, under-recruited guys. But, you know, and I talked to a bunch of Big Ten coaches. I asked them, hey, what was the secret sauce with Indiana? What was the deal here? And they said there was no gimmick. There was no mystery about it. They were just a physical, well-coached, efficient team. I mean, they lined up and smacked you for 60 minutes. So no flukes there. In terms of game grader, yeah, that's kind of my power ratings. And they finished number one, no surprise, last year, winning the national title, winning the conference, going a perfect 16-0. And then this is interesting. In terms of the college football playoff national champions, all 12 of them in the playoff era, Indiana ranked sixth. So middle of the pack among the champions, that's some really strong company for them. I see them returning to the playoff bracket, and it's behind that defense. It could be one of the best in the country. A lot of starters back. I think it's six all-conference guys are back on defense for them. That's going to be enough at least to get them into January.
1: So the term Notre Dame schedule, that used to, we all knew it was Michigan and USC, and it was week at Miami, week after week after week. Well, Miami's on it this year, but it's not such a thing, especially for what folks think is a really talented roster. Tell me what you think Marcus may have this season. Is it national championship quality?
2: Oh, it's absolutely national championship caliber. They're going to be in the mix. I've got the number four coming into the season this year. And really what it is, if you're a returning starters, a veteran team, a veteran lineup kind of guy, this is your pick this year because they bring back, I think it's 18 starters off of a team that was really dominant last year. Five-star quarterback C.J. Carr's back. He could push for All-American. The only thing really gone is the two running backs that were drafted in the first round, and that's a big part of it. But everything else, I mean, the line is back. The defense is back. Coaching is solid and really an improvement there. And the recruiting has been elevated. So they've got everything you'd want in a national title contender. And then schedule. You brought it up. I'll go there. And they only face three ranked teams in my preseason preview here. They got Miami, SMU, and a road trip to Provo for BYU. Otherwise, it's the bottom four ACC teams and the bottom two of the bottom three Big Ten teams. So a lot of easy-looking games here. They avoid USC. There's no USC this year. So I think Notre Dame's a playoff lock.
1: All right, last guy I want to ask you about is Deion Sanders in Colorado. And it's almost voyeuristic at this point because I think we all have an opinion on how that season goes. I don't know. I want to like the quarterback. I want to like some of the imports. it's hard. And the schedule, by the way, like, you don't have defensive tackles. And your first game is against Brent Key and Georgia Tech. Like, that, this looks like a really tough slate for Deion. Tell me how you think it turns out in Boulder for Deion this year.
2: Yeah, it's just it's an interesting part of college football every year, seeing what's going on in Colorado. And this time around was a little different because it's the first year without the second transfer portal wave after spring ball. It used to be with Colorado where I'd write the page. I'd have to throw the page out after spring ball because, 30 players would leave Boulder in May. This time around, you kept everybody in the house there. There was no transfer after spring ball, so maybe that leads to more roster continuity, more player development, more install with schemes. That's the positive look at it. The negative look is, yeah, the lines of scrimmage have a lot of work to do. They're huge question marks. I've got them as the worst offensive line in the Big 12 and second worst defensive line. So both lines of scrimmage are down there in the Big 12. So even if you do fix the quarterback spot, they got a lot of work in the trenches. So I've got them towards the bottom of the conference, and I think it's going to be a rough one over there.
1: Actually, one more. Willie Fritz in Houston.
2: Yeah, Willie Fritz in Houston, that was a surprise team last year. They got to 9 wins and then a 10th in the bowl. And they bring back Connor Wiegman, actually signed the number one overall quarterback in the country. So now that they have a Big 12 patch on their jerseys there, they're really elevating their recruiting. My question is, they lose 6 all-conference defenders, and they replenish the roster from the non-AQ G6 level, and sometimes that hits, and Fritz has been good with that. But there's a lot of questions, a lot of starters gone. So I'm not buying as much of the hype there. I think a lot of folks have them in their Big 12 title game or third in the conference. I've got them down in 6th in the Big 12, 30th overall, way outside the top 25. So he's a great coach, but I don't see any repeat of last year.
1: Folks, he's been working about 9 days a week, and he's tired, and he does a lot of this stuff, and he comes on and gives us like 15 minutes. So I just couldn't be more thankful. Brett, appreciate your time today, brother. Have a good day.
2: Oh, absolutely. Thanks for having me, Chuck. Appreciate it.
1: All right. Pick6previews.com. That's Brett Ciancia. So, yeah, it's magazine day. It's really good stuff. It ain't free. We were just talking. It's not free. But the ESPN's like $17 or maybe it was $15 and the Sporting News was $17. And I'm giving you this here, $27 for a traditional magazine and the digital. So it's not free, but you kind of can see where every dollar went. I've told you, my number, Burger Bar. There was a place, and a lot of places closed, but there was a place in Vegas when that was basically the only place you could wager on sports, unlike either North Carolina at Harris, where we go, a bunch of other states, I don't know, your cell phone. I would go to Vegas about 3 times a year and stay at Mandalay Bay. Plenty nice property, but it was at the far end of Mandalay Bay was the absolute, and a really awesome place to stay, absolute last resort on the south end of the strip. And so the only people, if you're staying in the middle of the strip, like everybody gets in a Uber and does the same thing. Take me to the Bellagio or take me to the middle of the strip. If you're at Mandalay Bay, then you don't have anybody there basically who's not staying at Mandalay Bay. Like, nobody says, take me to the last casino on the... No, nobody does that. So the connection between there and, I want to say it was the pyramid next door, Luxor, there was this restaurant, Burger Bar, and they had a Kobe cheeseburger. And the last time I was there, it was like $36 for a cheeseburger, which is absurd, sure. But I was like, I give them credit. At Burger Bar, you could taste every dollar. I tasted every... It was fantastic. I ordered a chocolate peanut butter milkshake. I look over there. She's got vanilla ice cream, chocolate syrup, and a jar of Jif. I was like, this is simple. I like what they do here. Just fantastic. And a $36 cheeseburger. But like I said, same thing. Pick6, Sporting News. There's good choices out there. Get one where you're like, well, that wasn't free, but I knew every dollar. Once I consumed it, I looked at it and was like, all right, I knew where every dollar went in here. I appreciate it. So we'll be talking to Brett again as the season gets here and then every week during. All right, so short break, and then Heath and I wrap up next.
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1: Yeah, I've had a lot of conversations with Coach Witt about him. I'm not going to share some of them because that's between two good friends that work together. If God said, I'm going to go make me a quarterback, it's going to look a lot like Bryce Underwood. As far as size, athleticism, he's a great kid. He works at it. Are there some things missing? Sure. I'm going to say they'll develop him.
2: Big, good-looking prospect at quarterback, Bryce Underwood. And he looked like somebody who needed to put on a little weight. And like his upper body was not, again, good-looking athletic kid. But when you stretch it out over his height, then it can sometimes look stretched out. And kind of need to add some thickness. But he also, just watch him, you saw the talent. You did not see consistent week-to-week play regarding impact. Now, he's playing at the highest level. Don't make any mistake about that, playing at the highest level. But you didn't see week-to-week impact quarterback play from Bryce Underwood, and so he does have to be coached, and he does have to be developed. And I don't know if that's Urban Meyer. Was that a little shot at the end, maybe? Saying maybe he gets better. He said something about the coaching there. And I was like, was he saying that like this year's coaching, he'll finally get it because last year he didn't? So, like I said, big, good-looking kid who I think is a quarterback. Like, I have not viewed him as anything else. I was mentioning earlier Trent Seaborn, who, along with Elijah Haven, who's a five-star. Trent Seaborn's a good four-star, 6'1", 200 pounds, in-state kid, loves the Tide. And I was talking about Alabama getting another quarterback commit, Kingston Prayer. And if you care, if this matters to you at all, he's 6'3", 195. And so you can go look anything. You can find him online. He's a four-star, highly rated kid. He is for the class 2 years, like two classes from now, 28. And he committed over the weekend. So with the quarterbacks they have on scholarship right now, the two that you really are honed in on, everybody knows those, as well as the underclassmen, as well as the class of 27, which is where Seaborn is, as well as the class of 28. Like, Kalen DeBoer takes two quarterbacks every class, I'm guessing. In addition to all those guys I just mentioned, I said big, good-looking kid at quarterback. Charles Scott Jr., if you don't know him, that's fine. He's from Richmond, Virginia. He's a three-star quarterback. And he's 6'5", 255 pounds, and he's 16 years old. And he does play quarterback. I have no idea what he's going to play at the next level. I've watched video because I haven't made it up to Richmond, Virginia to see Charles Scott Jr. on a Friday night yet. But he's committed. He did that back even before the June period started. Charles Scott Jr., three-star quarterback, 6'5", 255. I watched video of him, and it's a good-looking pass. Strong arm, duh. And, I mean, way downfield. Can absolutely heave it. I don't know if it's fast enough. I don't know about his footwork. That'll be up to other people. But at 6'5", 255, and he's 16 years old, my first instinct is he'll be playing guard or defensive end. I don't know. So I always thought Derrick Henry would play defensive end too, but or outside linebacker or something. But Charles Scott, 6'5", 255. The reason I bring him up is just when you say, oh, look at him, he's a good-looking kid. They're supposed to be. He got a scholarship to play quarterback at Alabama. Back when I used to do Arena League games, I did Arena League games for one team in the league and then also Comcast for about 10 years. There was a fullback in the league named Robert Thomas. And he had been a fullback with the Dallas Cowboys. In fact, if you go back and look at Emmitt Smith's record-breaking yardage, he got the all-time rushing record for the NFL. on that carry, Robert Thomas, number 44, he was the lead block. And he was, I looked him up today, and I believe it. He was listed as 6'1", 270. He had been a linebacker, and then he converted to fullback in the pros, and they were like, all right, you're good enough to lead Emmitt Smith. Well, after he was in the league for a while, he goes to the Arena League. And so I'm on the field before the game one time, and I saw Robert Thomas, you know, the Arena League, they've got nets. I saw Robert Thomas stand in one end zone and throw it over the net in the other end zone. Now, that's only going to be about 70 yards about, but the nets, however the heck high it was, like, it was an unbelievable, that's the strongest arm I've ever seen. So anything that I see from Charles Scott Jr., him throwing the football, I'm like, well, he's got a strong arm. It's holding a football and flinging it in a direction. And my friend Robert Thomas, fullback, he could do that further than anybody in a league where all they did was throw the football. And it became a thing. Hey, let's go watch Red Rock throw the ball over the nets. All right. So every night he'd be down there before a game, just heaving it over the nets. It's unbelievable stuff. So Charles Huff, or Charles Scott Jr., he may be a QB. I just think there's some growing to do. All right. For me, for Heath, David, all we all, let's enjoy the next 22 hours. Inhale, exhale, recharge those batteries. Come back tomorrow. We'll have live coverage from Charlotte ACC Media Days right here on Chuck Oliver Show.
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0: Starburst fan?
1: Huge. Love the pink
0: ones. You ever open a Starburst and you get five pink ones?
1: Like
0: and not four pink ones? It feels like the craziest thing ever. That's how I imagine Brandon Ingram would feel. Oh, I don't have to go play with this terrible team in Los Angeles that's clearly in rebuild mode, and I get to play with Kawhi Leonard. Hey, guys, that wasn't very nice, but I'm glad to be back.
1: I actually think you're sound asleep at the wheel for when it comes to the motives and motivations of a Brandon Ingram. I think this allows him to see Glorilla more if he's in L.A. Does this make it easier?
0: She can come out there to Toronto.
1: Well, I'm sure she's there. I know that Glorilla is there at Raptor games, but it's just a weird, weird situation, man. I want to open up the phones on this, too, if you all want to chime in at 310-840-4910. That is the number on the talk and text line. What do you think the punishment is going to be here for Kawhi Leonard? Should he be receiving a stiff punishment for this? If you're just joining us, NBA Deputy Commissioner Adam Silver spoke to the media today and gave an update on when the NBA's investigation into Kawhi Leonard and his deal with Aspiration, he gave an update on when that investigation would be wrapped up. Shams Charania reporting earlier today that the worst case scenario for Kawhi in terms of a punishment in this situation would be his contract being voided or him being suspended for the entirety of the season. With his contract being voided, would that be a stiff enough punishment to you? 310-840-4910. And what do you think is the ultimate end resolution in this situation? Do you see a stiff fine and punishment coming towards the Clippers and Kawhi Leonard? And then the last piece of this is we continue to stack the plate here, right? The last piece of this is what the hell were the Raptors thinking? As Denton Day put it, 310-840-4910. And does this happen elsewhere across the league? That's the thing that I kind of want to get to the bottom of here tonight as well. It's like, is this common practice throughout the NBA, circumventing the cap when, you know, guys take less than the max money that they're allowed on these big-time contract extensions? 310-840-4910. Your calls plus an update on the LeBron James sweepstakes next here on Westwood One Sports Night. 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
2: Baseball's best take the diamond tonight in Philadelphia for the All-Star Game. After the American League won 9 straight, the National League has won 2 of the last 3. 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

0: things to talk about than there are segments left in the program. We take you up to 3 a.m. Eastern time. Let's do this, because we do got to switch gears here. We'll put a bookmark in the Flo Balogun conversation and whether or not he was excuse-making earlier this morning for the United States men's national team. Y'all know how I get down. I have been accused of being a bronze sexual before because of my affinity for LaGoat James. We got an update on where LeBron could be playing basketball next. The LeBron James sweepstakes slowly but surely wrapping up. There is a final three. We'll tell you which three teams are the leaders in the clubhouse for his services next here on Westwood One Sports Night. International soccer is down to his final matches, and DraftKings has you covered for every single one. 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
18: You know, it's funny, when I think back to what the typical American dinner looked like when you and I were kids, there's usually some kind of meat featured at the center of the plate. Vegetables are there, but often thought of as a side dish. More and more, though, we are coming to realize that a plant-based diet, with little or no meat even, is going to be a healthier way to eat for just about everyone. New study out of the University of Hawaii Cancer Center found that eating a high-quality plant-rich diet that includes whole grains, vegetables, and fruits may prevent cognitive impairment even when people start that diet in their late 50s and 60s. Yeah, it's important to make sure you're getting enough protein, fats, complex carbohydrates. Just because you cut out or even cut back on meat, though, is not a license to eat whatever you want. Focus on eating whole, real foods. I'm Dr. Sanjay Gupta, helping you live a better life.
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0: clouded up the kind of the judgment of Kawhi Leonard, it feels like, man. I don't know. It's a bad decision that he made.
1: He does have a real agent now, though, that he hired like 2 weeks ago. LOL.
0: Oh, so Uncle Dennis is fired.
1: He might manage other businesses. He might be in charge of like the New Balance deal.
0: Yeah.
1: But yeah, he did hire like a real agent.
0: Well, I guess I guess good for him. Good for him. They say that everything is bigger in Texas. We'll take a trip to the state of Texas next. We'll give you an update on Cowboys head coach Brian Schottenheimer and Texans quarterback CJ Stroud, both with some pretty groundbreaking audio that we'll let you hear next here on Westwood One Sports Night. International soccer is down to its final matches. 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
27: As someone who's been married nearly 25 years, I'll tell you, there's a lot of great things about having a spouse. And according to a new study out of the University of Miami Health System, marriage might even be linked to a lower risk of cancer. Why? Well, the researchers said people who are married are less likely to engage in risky behavior. They're more likely to get a nudge to go to regular preventive medicine appointments and screenings. And they have a partner to share the load of family obligations, household chores, and finances. No one is saying you should get married in the pursuit of better health. But if you are single, how can you build a strong support system to maybe get some of these same benefits? Do your own research, find out what's important, and then hold members of your squad accountable and let them hold you accountable as well. That can provide a lot of support. I'm Dr. Sanjay Gupta, helping you live a better life.
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0: solution in this situation? Do you see a stiff fine and punishment coming towards the Clippers in Kawhi Leonard? And then the last piece of this, as we continue to stack the plate here, right? The last piece of this is, what the hell were the Raptors thinking? As Denton Day put it, 310-840-4910. And does this happen elsewhere across the league? That's the thing that I kind of want to get to the bottom of here tonight as well. It's like, is this common practice throughout the NBA, circumventing the cap when, you know, guys take less than the max money that they're allowed on these big-time contract extensions? 310-840-4910. Your calls plus an update on the LeBron James sweepstakes next here on Westwood One Sports Night. 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
1: Baseball's best take the diamond tonight in Philadelphia for the All-Star Game. After the American League won 9 straight, the National League has won 2 of the last 3. Who will win tonight? 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
29: A better life with Dr. Sanjay Gupta.
30: When we talk about how much exercise someone should get, current guidelines call for about 150 minutes of moderate intensity exercise or 75 minutes of vigorous intensity exercise every week. New study out of the UK makes a strong case for vigorous exercise if and when you can do it. Now, researchers determined that even little bursts of vigorous exercise

0: exercise can significantly reduce someone's risk of 8 different diseases: dementia, type 2 diabetes, fatty liver disease, chronic respiratory disease, chronic kidney disease, immune-mediated inflammatory diseases, major cardiovascular events, and atrial fibrillation. We're not talking about complicated training programs here. Just work with what you can into your everyday life. If you are breathless and unable to speak in complete sentences, then you've hit the mark. I'm Dr. Sanjay Gupta, helping you live a better life.
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heard the Big Voice guy. We put the end the show, the same way each and every night by putting the show to bed. Someone typed in the YouTube chat at 2:47 a.m. smoking weed. Shout out to you, Luther Hansen 7567. Don't know what you meant by that, but shout out to you. You can get in on the YouTube chat as well. Just search Westwood One Sportsline on YouTube. Like, subscribe, comment. Now, we end the show the same way we do each and every night. It is time for our guy, Denton Day, to put the show to bed. That felt so cringy, my toss to you, Denton. I apologize.

0: because the Pasta Pass is back at Olive Garden. $100. I think it's something like 13 weeks. As much as you want. From Olive Garden. Carry out doesn't matter. This is
1: I'm going to do that, Denton.
0: If you're a college kid, this is like Meal Prep 101.
1: Denton, I 1,000% I'm going to do that.
0: You should, are you near an Olive Garden?
1: Yes.
0: I checked. I was like, damn, Olive Garden's kind of far.
1: I'm near one. I have one like, let me actually look it up. It's like 12 minutes away. So explain, so basically, I saw it online too. I didn't know it was real, if I'm being honest.
0: I had to Google it to make sure it was real. Yeah, I saw it on Twitter and I was like, well, there's so many damn fake accounts and AIs and I don't know any of this stuff.
1: I got one 5 minutes away from me, 2.1 miles. So for $100, I get...
0: You'll get your very own pasta pass, which is like, when are you going to show that to people?
1: Yeah, anyway. Here's my pasta pass.
0: For unlimited dine-in visits, so I guess you can't carry out, from August 24th for 13 weeks of never-ending pasta bowl, never-ending pasta... Never-ending first course of soup and salad and breadsticks, unlimited plates of your favorite never-ending pasta bowl creations, which I assume is a limited menu, but still. Unlimited toppings you can switch up on each bowl, so you'll always meet your protein goals. Health. There we go. Oh, no. A passport to stamp as you work through every never-ending pasta bowl.
1: Oh, gosh.
0: All for $100. Maybe I'd put the passport away. But everything else sounds very good.
1: Hot Carlito just said, I put my pasta pass in my Tinder profile. I'll be honest.
0: I would too.
1: I mean, that's lit. Like, can you imagine in today's economy how much it costs to go on a date?
0: It's a quality date, depending on where you are in life. Olive Garden, are you kidding me?
1: Yeah, I don't know. I mean, if chicks are too bougie for Olive Garden nowadays, then we gotta have a real long conversation about how expensive things are.
0: Well, I mean, I haven't been to Olive Garden in probably 15 years.
1: 15 years?
0: I think I've legitimately only ate there once.
1: My aunt and uncle love Olive Garden. The last time I ate at Olive Garden was like 2019, I think.
0: That's like 7 years.
1: Yeah.
0: It's a long time.
1: No, but you said 15 years. It ain't 15.
0: It's not 15, but like I've never spent my own adult money at Olive Garden.
1: Denton, neither have I. So, yeah, I'm in the same boat as you, bro. Every time I've been taken out to Olive Garden, it's by my folks as like a treat. And they love Olive Garden. They love Olive Garden.
0: I'm sure it's good. Like, this isn't a bash on Olive Garden, but like, somebody got to let me know.
1: Who? Alicia Ashwagandha? Hey, Buddy Pop. Do you know who this is? Denton, you got to know who this is.
0: She's not talking to me. She's talking to you. You're the only one on screen.
1: I am the only one on screen. Hello, Buddy Pop.
0: Did
1: I don't know what this
0: know
1: means.
0: That a certain somebody called you Big Papa on a text once?
1: No, they don't. And let's just say I was upset that it was him. My Instagram is at NELL_BTP, Alicia Swaggerman, whatever the hell that's.
0: Put her Ashwagandha.
1: Then I called her Alicia Swaggerman. Almost called her Sergeant Slaughter. Jeez Louise. That honestly, Air Teeth Cali just put it in the chat. It's probably the line of the night. Denton said, never spent adult money at Olive Garden. That's real. That is real. Thank you, Denton. You're awesome per usual. Oliver, continue to stay popular. You were awesome on the phones. You guys were awesome on the phones as well. Subscribe to us at Westwood One Sports Tonight. Drake, what up?
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11: Everyone poops. It's not just the name of a classic potty training book. It's a universal truth. Even though everyone does it, almost no one wants to talk about it. Dr. Tricia Pasricha wants to change that. She's the author of a new book. It's called You've Been Pooping All Wrong. And she says there are three critical P's of pooping. The first is propulsion. Both the voluntary push you exert and the involuntary contractions that happen naturally within your body. Top line, when you feel the need to go, don't hold it. The second P is pliability, which refers to stool softness. The keys to this one are making sure you're drinking enough water and eating enough fiber. And the last P is for pelvic floor. If you can get your knees up above your waist while you're on the toilet, like on a stool or a garbage can or a stack of books even, that can make all the difference. I'm Dr. Sanjay Gupta, helping you live a better life.
2: 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With former Gamecock Preston Thorne, Elijah Campbell, and Jen Jensen on the Game

0: Group. I'm Elijah Campbell. He's Preston Thorne, Northeast Columbia's favorite resident. She's Jen Jensen. And we have a theme for today here on Wednesday. That theme, Preston Thorne, turnover margin. And yes, we will eventually get to the All-Star game, Major League Baseball All-Star game last night, especially in Get on the Line.
1: Ooh. You know what? As with a lot of things on this show, not planned, but Get on the Line might have a baseball theme.
0: I think it will have a baseball theme because, you know what, I'm just taking a gander at the cut sheet here, too, of the so the audio that we have. We might have to make that segment a little bit longer. Can somebody that loves Paul Maneri just tell him to chill?
1: Hey, man, stop. Stop.
0: Just you don't have to talk anymore.
1: Please. Please stop.
0: You're not an active coach in college athletics. You don't have to talk anymore.
2: He wasn't an active coach for 2 years.
0: He also wasn't an active coach here.
1: Very good. Very good point. Salient point, Jen. Like, Jen at Jen clocks in at 6:01. She's done
0: buddy,
1: for the day.
0: From downtown. Oh, man. Can he not help himself?
1: Nah, he hasn't. I don't know. Maybe he doesn't care. And that's actually, I would respect that more. So I don't know. But yeah, we will get there later in the show. But if you need some spice for your day, I'll provide it.
0: Oh, for sure. And if he wants to talk about it, oh, we will talk about it too.
1: Because that's the thing. We keep trying to let it go. I feel like as a community, we've moved on. We've got our new dude. Please stop. But got to spank you.
0: Yep. Oh, he wants to bring it back up. It will be brought back up. We'll do that later on in the program. And before we get into turnover margin two, we do have the list of players that will be talking for South Carolina, representing the program at Media Days. Lenore Sellers going back for another year. Nick Harbor is going to be there in Tampa as well. And so will Peyton Williams.
1: Yeah, very interesting mix. I think let's start from the back end. Obviously, I think Peyton, what we know of Peyton as a player that has been with the program for a long amount significant amount of time. Mm-hmm. He's coming in to replace what you said yesterday, the brain trust of the secondary. That's sort of his position. And him going to Media Day only solidifies that for me. You don't send the guy who's just a player on the field unless he's doing something a little bit different. I think we now have an answer as to what role Peyton will be playing on the defense.
0: Yeah, same way yesterday when I talked about him basically filling DQ Smith's spot, mm-hmm, as one of the brain trusts of that defense.
1: Brain trust is a great word.
0: And Peyton Williams is definitely that. Definitely one of the smarter football players you will find in the sport. And really, I've always enjoyed, I guess, you know, whenever he speaks during the week or after games or whatever, pretty insightful. So I'm looking forward to getting to hear from him, too, and hearing how he's adjusting to his role now as a more of a significant full-time starter. Pretty big year for him. I think he'll end up having a breakout season. One of the reasons why I feel good about this defense is because that secondary is good, especially at doing what, Preston Thorne?
1: Taking the ball. Turnovers. It's the name of the game. There's only one of them, and that's why it's so important. And if I can take it from you, I have a better chance of winning. If I can take it and I can keep it, I can win this game.
0: And I can take
1: how many times did Indiana fumble the ball last year?
0: Once on the first drive of the season and did not do it again afterwards. And that one fumble is more fumbles than they had losses.
1: There you go.
0: I think that makes a ton of sense. And they had a pretty significant turnover margin. Now, turnover margin, one of those things, too, that you can look at year over year and say that won't be every year, right? I think of one of my favorite examples of this is the New Orleans Saints in 2009. Wearing a Saints shirt right now. So I'm very familiar with that team. Not the best defense in terms of avoiding giving up yards. They would bend a lot, and you could move the ball on them. They led the league in turnovers that year. They led the league in pick sixes that year, and they won a lot of one-score games and got to a Super Bowl and won, in most part because their 7-point lead turned into a 14-point lead because of a pick six late in that game that put it on ice. Owning turnover margin is pretty significant if you would like to win football games. And later on this hour, I'll tell you what I found when I looked at what teams did in one score, or not one score games, in the turnover margin throughout the SEC and in SEC play this year, and how vital that was to them winning football games. But when it came to South Carolina last year, does it tell us anything about A, positive or negative regression? And B, what did it tell us about the team last year? Because if you look at the total turnover margin for South Carolina in 2025, they were plus four in that regard, meaning they forced four more turnovers than they had on offense. But if you want to do the positive and negative regression thing, Phil Steele has the barrier set at double digits, one way or the other. If you are minus 10 or 11, then you have a high chance, about a 70% chance, of being the same record or better the next year. And if you have plus 10 or 10 or 11 or more, then you have about a 70% chance of having the same record or worse the following year.
1: Just for me, one more time, reiterate what plus and minus means in turnover margin.
0: Yes. Plus means you forced more turnovers than you committed. Minus means you turned the ball over more times than you forced turnovers.
1: So ideally, you want to be in the pluses.
0: Absolutely. That means you are forcing more turnovers than you commit. And that means throughout the course of a 12-game season, or if you played in the college football playoff, you know, a 14 or 15-game season, or even a 13-game season if you just played in a bowl game, you were on the positive end of the cumulative turnover battle throughout the course of a season.
1: So to reframe that regression conversation again, if you're in the double-digit pluses, that means your team forced a ton of turnovers, which Phil Steele indicates you'll probably be formidable again the next year.
0: Yes.
1: Okay.
0: And it means in terms of improvement, being better than that, you have about a 30% chance. If your turnover margin was plus 10 or more, then you have about only a 30% chance of being better the next year. 70% of the time, it'll be about the same or worse, right? By a game or so. Indiana was a team that was on that list. Now, a lot of that is the idea that sometimes turnovers are luck, good luck and bad luck, right? And that it can't happen every year. It's kind of like one score game type stuff. And when you look at South Carolina, too, last year, they don't have a number that is going to be in either of those categories because it was at plus four. But that was a defense that was good at forcing turnovers. But when I broke it down a little bit and kind of refreshed myself on how the offense took care of the ball last year, or lack thereof, I saw that there were 11 interceptions as a team from four different players.
1: I got Lenoris and Luke.
0: Cutter Woods threw one.
1: Okay.
0: And Mason Love threw one.
1: Oh. I don't like that. I don't like that.
0: Don't love it, Mason.
1: That's a double whammy.
0: Cutter Woods and Mason Love threw one against Oklahoma. Doty threw one against Vanderbilt. And then Lenoris had his eight on the season.
1: Okay.
0: So 11 interceptions by four different players last year. Seven different players fumbled the ball. Lenoris had six fumbles. Nick Harbor, Isaiah Gustav, Cutter Woods, Jared Brown, Luke Doty, Rasul Faison, all had one. And when you look at the records in games for South Carolina where they won, lost, or the turnover battle was at zero, the margin was zero, meaning they turned the ball over as many times as they forced, they were 4-3 in games where they won the turnover battle. So all the games they won last year, they had a positive turnover margin in that game. 0-1 in games where the margin was zero, and the only game was Alabama. 0-4 in games where they lost the turnover battle or had a negative turnover margin. And in those here's the damning thing, Preston Thorne. This is kind of the big thing that I discovered when kind of refreshing myself on last year. In those four negative margin games, all losses, they were still forcing an average of one turnover per game, meaning they were turning the ball over on average multiple times a game.
1: Mm-hmm.
0: Because turnover margin's two different things. It's how well you take care of the ball, and it's how well you force turnovers.
1: That's why it's a very strong comprehensive stat.
0: Yes, absolutely.
1: And that's why when I hear that, if I was just to guess based on that 4-8 record, based on what I remember the offense being, I would guess the turnover margin would have been Minus. I would have been, thought it would have been in the minus and probably closer to double digit minus. Just how I remember it. So to me,
0: spiritually,
1: this is another skin on Clayton White's rack where he could put up and say, hey, we still, even though we were 4-8, we still had a positive turnover margin. This means we were getting the ball. We were giving the opportunities.
0: And that's how the 2025 season felt. If I look at the LSU game, first half of the Oklahoma game, certain points of the Alabama game, there are so many games last year that I could look at and say, you gave the defense gave you a chance and put you in a position to be able to win the game, and you just didn't take it. You declined the invitation to the close game party. Oklahoma ended up being a blowout loss, or lost by like 19 points. It didn't have to be that way, because your defense gave you every opportunity to be in that game. LSU was a 10-point loss, but you had every single opportunity to get yourself back in that game or steal it, and you couldn't do it, right? A lot of times last year, that was the case, especially earlier on. Then, of course, the Clemson game happened, and not Clemson, the Texas A&M game, and then Clemson, you turned it over late and didn't give yourself a chance because you're – final game-winning drive attempt was a pick six.
1: DOA.
0: Yeah, that was over before it started. Grand opening, grand closing of a final drive.
1: I still think about the feeling I had. I was like, all right, here we go. This maybe some. Oh.
0: And just kidding. And there's that.
1: Not only the tip, the pick, and the touchdown. Oh, man.
0: It all boom, happened boom, at boom. Once.
1: Knockout, body blow, finish him.
0: It's like playing poker, and it's like, oh, I got a really good hand here. I'm just going to go all in. And then immediately, it's the first person that turns their cards over. It's like a full house. It's like, all right, that's it. That's it. I'm done. But, yeah, that was how turnovers affected the team last year. To me, it was your offense. We can tell the story of the offense being bad by the sack numbers, by the negative play numbers, by just the lack of scoring points. It's also reflected here, too, in an inability to take care of the ball. And I think one thing we maybe don't talk about enough with Lenora Sellers in terms of taking care of the ball and things he needs to improve on this year, and it is a must that he do, is taking care of the football from a fumble perspective. Interceptions are one thing. A fumble perspective is another. Again, some of that is offensive line and the amount of pressure that he faced. Some of it, too, is you just have to be able to take care of the ball, because it wasn't the offensive line that forced the fumble against Alabama at the end of the game. That turnover was the backbreaker. Against Clemson, the interception was the backbreaker. Whether you want to put that on Lenoris or you want to put it on Nick Harbor, doesn't matter. The end result is a turnover that forced or that resulted in 6 points for the other team and took you out of the game.
1: And to reiterate, those are two representatives that are going to media day. So these are very important people. You can't have your two most important people contributing to a turnover at the end of a game. You need them to be making a play.
0: Yes, that needs to be making the play, that you are banking on making the play at the end of the game. And you just did not get enough of that last year. Does a year in an offseason and being a year older, a year wiser, improve that? I don't know. But what I will say is, after looking at this from last season, it's going to have to. Because if it doesn't, then you may be looking at a very disappointing 2026 season. I mean, one thing we just have not talked about enough yet as a show is how important this conversation is going to be. That's the offense. Defensively, though, Clayton White's defense has been the best in the SEC at forcing them. How big of a difference does that make in close games? And is this something we can see them replicate again this year? We'll answer that question on the other side as you listen to the early game.
3: 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The Game Network. Columbia, Charleston, Florence, and Myrtle Beach.
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3: A little bit busy this morning on the highways. Hardscrabble Road at Clemson Road, an accident. Also, you'll find one I-77 northbound at Forest Drive. The right exit ramp currently closed. Again, that's 77 northbound at Forest Drive. And Kennerly Road at Walters Road, we have an accident. Pineview at Cliffkinder Road, there's also an accident. So a few things to be mindful of early on your Wednesday morning. Sunny, 95 today. Yeah, the heat and humidity, it's back. Sunny tomorrow and Friday, 98, 99 will be the highs. Maybe some scattered thunderstorms on Saturday. Right now, though, 76.
4: The Early Game. With former Gamecock Preston Thorne, Elijah Campbell, and Jen Jensen on the Game Network.

0: that's taking care of the ball will be to not just, obviously, the turnover margin for your team throughout the course of a year, but for the South Carolina team, winning games in 2026. You didn't take care of it well enough to win games last year. One of the reasons why you lost so many one-score games or close games. One of the reasons why close games turned into not-so-close games at the end of the game. You can't count the LSU loss as a one-score loss because you ultimately lost by two scores because you refused to get back in the game because you couldn't take care of the ball. You couldn't take advantage of things. Oklahoma game, similar way, right? The game might have been more spiritually closer to a one-score game than it was a 19-point game, but your offense turned the ball over and you refused to take advantage of what your defense gave you. But defensively, even in a quote-unquote down year last year, and it was down because it just wasn't what it was in 2024, which would have been a very tall ask, right, to replace all those defensive starters and still be a top 10 defense. But defensive SP plus, South Carolina was still 31. And I think we could all agree by watching that team last year, while, yeah, they did give up some yards every now and then, they still played well enough for you to win enough games for last year to be considered successful.
1: Absolutely. They played well enough where a team with a competent offense could have been able to get them over maybe one or two of those games. That only gets you to maybe six, but six feels better than four for sure.
0: Six feels a lot better than four for sure. But when it comes to what this defense can do in regards to turnover margin next year and helping you increase that number, right? If you limit the ones on offense, which you already talked about being a big deal, can the defense still hold their end of the bargain this season? And when I look at this year's roster, Preston Thorne, I see five players that are returning with at least one interception. I see a few players returning that forced fumbles last year. Dylan Stewart forced three of them, right? Vicari Swain forced two of them. Peyton Williams forced a fumble. There are a few players that are coming back that still were really important when it came to forcing turnovers. Now, David Busey didn't force a fumble last year, but if you remember the year before in 2024 on special teams, punched a ball out at Alabama. So you have guys on this team that are experienced when it comes to forcing turnovers. Clayton White's defenses always seem to be towards the top of the SEC when it comes to forcing the other team to turn the ball over. What does that say about your confidence level that the defense will at least hold up their end of the bargain when it comes to adding to the turnover margin in a positive manner?
1: This goes to our conversation from yesterday. We know who Clayton White is now.

0: right? We have a very solid 5-year portfolio on what he is as a coordinator, what his defenses tend to be, different players, different offenses. All kinds of things have changed. We have the benefit of having somebody who's been around here for a long time. And that leads me to my point that I wrote down about the idea of creating pressure. Clayton White creates pressure through play calling. And that's why you have Vakari Swain, who has 2 forced fumbles, and those are on blitzes. Mm-hmm. Because Clayton White will dial up a corner blitz. You can feel it sometimes. You know that it's coming, and he will bring a corner off the edge and get to the quarterback. So a lot of these turnovers are through the direct scheme of Clayton White. They're not necessarily through, you know, players stripping the ball or acts that are happening. A lot of the turnovers are really caused by scheme. That Peyton Williams pick from LSU, that is a scheme turnover. Obviously, you have to have the talent to finish the play and execute it, but that play was caused by the scheme that they were running. Go back a year, the year prior to 2024, the Nick Emmanuel turnover against LSU, the one that we don't speak of very often. That was a scheme turnover. Obviously, Nick has to be a tremendous talent to do it, but the way it was executed was based on Clayton White's scheme. And so you can feel a little bit more confident that these numbers will continue because the same person that called the plays then is calling the plays now.
1: And I think the coaching and the instruction to get players to be able to recognize certain things, like that Peyton Williams example, the LSU game, it's one of my favorite plays from all last year. It's a handful of plays, but it's one of my favorite ones because he talked about recognizing at the line of scrimmage the play that they were going to run. It was the play that they used to get the ball to Kyron Lacy in the end zone at that aforementioned LSU game in 2024. And it's just a quick slant across the middle. Williams recognized it, jumped in front of it, was able to pick it off. It's the scheme. It's teaching players how to be able to recognize a lot of these different things. All of that together, I think, is what makes a really good defensive coordinator. It's not just the scheme is a huge part of it, right? Because you're the play caller. But being able to teach these certain things, that's where Torian Gray comes into play too. We talked about him a lot yesterday, but it still rings true right now. That pattern recognition and being able to really see things before they happen is something that is a taught trait as well.
0: I was fortunate enough to play with one of the greatest safeties in SEC history, but for sure in Gamecock history, in Coe Simpson. And playing with Coe, I remember, I think it was Alabama game, we were going over this play that they were running and on the goal line. They were running this like tight end drag, essentially. This was almost guaranteed that they were going to run it. And we practiced against it. We knew it was coming. Coe intercepted it in practice. And then Saturday evening, almost like it came out of practice because we had done the film study and we had the player to execute. I mean, somebody else back there might have not made the play, but right, we had one of the GOATs back there. And so a lot of times these turnovers are based on preparation, scheme, and then also you have to have the talent to execute it.
1: You telling me Alabama wasn't posting up Tyrone Prothrow in the back of the end zone?
0: No, I'm
1: 5'9" or whatever.
0: What I'm telling you is that Mike Shula was a bad play caller even in 2004. That's what I'm telling you.
1: That it was predictable even then.
0: Because even then we knew Mike Shula not the greatest of play caller. That's what I'm telling you.
1: The prophecy was laid out well before it actually happened.
0: Correct.
1: The writing was on the wall. Oh man, yeah, you forget that you would have been the play caller for Alabama in that game. One thing this tells me, too, though, when looking back on it, is that Vakari Swain may be a more valuable defensive player than a lot of people think. I've been talking about how good he's been in coverage. His coverage grades are really good. Clearly, an opposing quarterback QBR of 9.7 when they throw in his direction is phenomenal. But he is the only player that you have back that picked off a pass last year and forced multiple fumbles. Last year, picked off multiple passes and forced multiple fumbles. When it comes to players on this team right now in 2026, that can be the single most important player to having a turnover margin high enough for you to be able to steal games. You got to do all the work to be in them. A high turnover margin and the positive side can help you steal games that you weren't supposed to win. Vakari Swain may be the most important player in that regard.
0: That's a really interesting concept that I hadn't really considered, but the idea that he can come on a blitz from the boundary side, mm-hmm. or he can lock down a side of the field in man-to-man coverage, which allows you to put pressure with other players either. So multiple ways that he is integral to being able to pressure not only quarterbacks, but also any times in the backfield.
1: Are we going to go ahead and anoint Vakari Swain the designated game stealer for 2026 for South Carolina?
0: You're making a very strong case.
1: When you have to go play at Alabama, Texas A&M at home, who could be in the top 10 once again. They've been in the top 10 the last two times you played them. There's a good chance they're in the top 10 when they come here to Willie B. When you play a Tennessee team that has the potential to be really good, can Vakari Swain be the game stealer, right? When you play Georgia at the end of the year and you're able to hold tight and make it a game in the second half, can Vakari Swain be the game stealer? That may be a role that he is playing this year. More important than just kickoff and punt returning and playing defensive back, could be a role that he ends up playing that's very valuable. Coming up next, though, we talked about turnover margin for South Carolina. What's the turnover margin like for other teams in the SEC? And did other teams live and die by this as much as South Carolina did? The answer may surprise you. We'll tell you what that is next here on The Early Game.
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1: Pine View Road at Cliff Kinder Road. There is an accident reported there. Also, Hart's Gravel Road at Clemson Road. And Kennerly at Walters Road in Irmo. Also a slowdown due to an earlier accident. The heat and humidity, it is back. 95 for the high today, 98, 99 tomorrow and Friday, each day being sunny. So you can imagine heat index will be creeping up as well. By Saturday, might see some scattered afternoon thunderstorms. That's a possibility all weekend long. Still staying in the 90s. Right now, though, it's a little bit overcast and it's 76.

0: We've discussed South Carolina's reliance on turnovers, but what does it look like for other teams in the SEC in 2025? Well, before we even get into that, Preston Thorne, you know how I mentioned the turnover margin threshold for any type of guaranteed regression, positive or negative, is that double-digit figure mark? Only two teams in the SEC had turnover margins, one way or the other, of 10 or more, right? Texas was plus 14 in turnover margin last year.
1: Okay.
0: Arkansas was minus 11.
1: And that's why this metric makes so much sense. If you don't know anything else about the teams that are happening, if you had no previous knowledge, if I said Texas was plus 14, Arkansas was minus 11, you get a very clear picture of how that season turned out.
0: So there's about a roughly 70% chance that Texas will have a similar record or worse next year, according to this metric.
1: And this builds on your Arkansas argument.
0: And Arkansas will technically have a chance to get better, because at minus 11, you have about a 70% chance of having the same record or better. But it's easier to get better when you were 2-10 last year and you stunk to high heavens.
1: But
0: so bad it was embarrassing.
1: I did see a clip on TikTok yesterday that Ryan Silverfield.
0: Right, what's the difference?
1: He gives up sugar and alcohol during the season, so they'll be all right.
0: Winner, Ryan Silverfield's liver. Congratulations.
1: Good for him.
0: Congratulations, Mr. Silverfield. Good for you. You have more restraint.
1: I have no idea what he does during film sessions, because those are the two drivers of watching film.
0: If he said he gave up caffeine and all that too, then I would consider him a liar.
1: I think he might have said that too.
0: I don't believe him. I don't believe him.
1: How else do you watch 36 hours of film without either beer, Red Bull, chocolate, something?
0: Yeah. There's something that's keeping you awake. Nobody is just naturally awake like that, unless you are a vampire. So now I've got another theory that's cooking up behind the scenes here. Ryan Silverfield, vampire? Maybe.
1: But I digress.
0: But when it comes to turnover margin, what your record is when you win them and when you lose it, or if it's zero. Georgia was a zero in turnover margin all year. They gave up the ball as many times as they took it away last season. But I went through every team's record of what it was in the SEC in games in which they won the turnover battle, lost it, or again, were at zero. The most glaring one is Texas had 9 games where they won the turnover battle. They were 9-0. And in games in which they lost or had a zero margin, they were 1-3 in those games. Seemed to be a pretty big deal for them, pretty big key for them to win games. Another notable one, Alabama was 8-1 in games in which they won the turnover battle. Oklahoma, 5-0. Ole Miss, 5-1. A&M, 3-0. You go up and down the list, you'll see it. And the only teams that had a losing record, actually the only one team, no, two teams had losing records despite winning the turnover battle, were teams with really bad offenses. LSU at 2-3, Auburn at 3-4. The only ones with losing records in Arkansas, 1-2. Only teams that have losing records when winning the turnover battle. The teams that did win the turnover battle were 55-18, 75%. South Carolina in their games winning the turnover battle only won 57% of the time. Teams who lost that turnover battle won 45% of their games. 31-38, the teams that lost it. South Carolina was 0% because they were 0-4. Teams with a turnover margin of zero, right? You're talking about 66%. South Carolina was zero in that regard.
1: So here's how this works in real terms, off the sheet, off the statistics. As a defense, it is very difficult to continue playing when we are giving you the ball on several opportunities and you're doing nothing with it. So those teams that lost games despite being in the positive, that leads to friction amongst teammates and coaching staffs, because those are the games where the coach walks in and says, "What are we doing?"
0: You want to know the common denominator between LSU, Auburn, and Arkansas?
1: Yes. What is it?
0: They all fired their head coach.
1: And that's exactly how that plays out.
0: And if you want to talk about Shane Beamer hot seat talk, you won the turnover battle, something that's supposed to be about a 75%, according to teams last year, 75% chance that you have of winning a game if you win the turnover battle. And South Carolina only won 57%. That plays into a lot of the themes of last year. Of
1: that is, again,
0: a lot of opportunity.
1: This is, again, where Clayton White has to be the extreme professional and not try and have a bad look on his face and not try and say anything, because when you continuously are creating turnovers and those guys can't do anything with it, that leads to a lot of tense conversations. Because what are we doing?
0: Especially when both coaches are on the sideline. Sometimes the booth is a good buffer.
1: Yeah, just a lot of just
0: side-eyeing.
1: Just a lot of side-eye. You got to just work on your eyes, fix your face, try and be a professional, because they might create, or a lot of this.
0: I was going to say play call sheet going over the head, turning the headset off and just yelling into it.
1: Then you come back to normal.
0: Sees the turnover, turnover happen. Clayton White turns his microphone off, sheet in front of his face. Could you not?
2: A few primal screams here and there.
0: I think a lot of South Carolina fans had a few primal screams watching those games last year. But I think if this anything tells you how important it is for even teams in your league, right? Again, Georgia, a team that was zero on turnover margin, gave the ball up as many times as they took it away from their
1: opponents. That's fascinating.
0: Very fascinating. And they were the SEC champions. But even in the games in which they won the turnover battle, they were 3-0.
1: But that also leads to the general feeling about that people had about Georgia, where people were like, they're good enough because they're Georgia, but nobody was overly impressed with them, and probably it leads to that number.
0: And I don't know how many people were thinking national champion. A lot of people would, because SEC champion, you can automatically assume is going to have a really good chance of winning it. But I remember going into the CFP last year and not loving Georgia the same way I was interested
1: nobody with did.
0: Ohio State, right? I still thought Ohio State was maybe the best team in college football, them and Indiana, right? You felt like the best teams were other places. And that's one of the reasons why you lose the game against Ole Miss in the Sugar Bowl in that college football playoff game on New Year's Day. Now, that was a game, too. I think that was also a zero in terms of turnover margin. But the only games they lost last year, the ones where they lost the turnover battle or it was at zero.
1: Probably more significant than them giving away, they could never get like the Georgia turnover. They could never get the one that they needed.
0: Well, they were also down on sacks last year, too. And sacks, big like strip sacks, things of that nature, those cause a lot of turnovers, and a lot of pressure causes quarterbacks to turn the ball over. Last year was the first year in a long time since, before 2019, that they had fewer than 30 sacks. They had 20.
1: Wow.
0: On the season. It was not a quintessential Georgia year in terms of forcing not just turnovers, but also getting to the quarterback. And I think that's maybe what separated them a little bit, too. That and the fact that in the beginning of the year, their secondary did get torched a little bit, kind of just made them feel a little more vulnerable deep into the year last year than Georgia teams that we've known of since Kirby Smart's been the head coach that have dominated and, won national titles. But coming up next, though, we're going to get real football sports talky, because we have an international soccer tournament whose name we can't say for copyright reasons. Update brought to you by the British Bulldog. And that even includes a massive upset yesterday. We'll tell you about it coming up next.
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5: France goes down in the World Cup semis 2-0 at the hands of Spain. I thought for sure France was getting to the final, but this is why we play the games. For Spain, it's their first time in the final since they won the cup in 2010. They await the winner of England and Argentina for the final on Sunday. I'm Denton Day.
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0: International Soccer Tournament, whose name we can't say for copyright reasons in this segment, because it's sponsored by the British Bulldog, the ideal place to go and catch all of these matches. Because, well, today's the day to go because England and Argentina are playing. Before we even get into that, though, there was some big things that happened yesterday in terms of France and Spain. France, the favorite in this, a pretty large betting favorite, got beat 2-0 to Spain yesterday. And if you're a believer that defense wins championships, yesterday's game in Arlington, Texas, at Jerry World, is the greatest ammo you could have ever gotten, because that French team is one of the best offensive teams in all of sports that I've seen. I mean, this was a team that had a goal differential, one of the highest throughout a tournament that we've only seen by winners of this tournament. And Spain kept them off the board completely for the first time in a 90-minute stretch in this event.
1: As the internet pointed out to the to my eyes, yesterday was Bastille Day. Not great.
2: Oh, wow.
1: Not great for France. Bad timing. And that'd be like us losing on the 4th of July. Like, you can't.
0: You can't lose on Bastille Day.
1: You can't. That's the one day you cannot lose on as a national team is Bastille Day.
0: What better way to celebrate the storming of an armory than not having any armory on the pitch and scoring any goals?
1: Tough day.
0: Delicious irony.
1: Yeah.
0: I mean, very rich irony right
1: Appreciate
0: there.
1: Appreciate the internet for pointing that out.
0: There was no revolution in Texas yesterday.
1: Nah. Nope. Not good.
0: Only done by the Spanish.
1: I have a sporty sport talk for you.
0: This is a good.
1: And I'm going to use one of your terms. Is Argentina gutsy, or is Argentina getting away with it?
0: This is great. Argentina's getting away with it.
1: Okay.
0: Like thieves in the night. Look. Cape Verde did everything they could. Now, we are learning Cape Verde wasn't just some scrappy underdog story. They could ball, right? There's only one team that has gotten a draw with Spain, and that was Cape Verde. It's kept them off the scoreboard has been Cape Verde. Cape Verde took Argentina to extra time and had them on the brink of having to go to penalty kicks. But Argentina giving up a few goals to Cape Verde is one thing, because that's not something they did. They did a lot of drawing in the group stage. Weren't scoring a ton of goals. They were great defensively. Argentina got away with it. They play Switzerland over the weekend. They get a goal early. They sit around. Switzerland goes down 10 men. And they score. And then with 10 men, you can't score on them before this game goes to extra time. Then you go to extra time, and then finally the dam breaks for Switzerland. They give up a few goals. Argentina made some plays, but they've been getting away with it, which is why I think they won't get away with it today.
1: So you think this is where it ends?
0: I think this is where it ends. I think this is where your magical pixie dust kind of ends. Now, I wouldn't mind seeing Argentina win.
1: Which game was the one where Messi was on the pitch crying?
0: I think that was the one where they got away with it against Egypt, because they were down. How did I forget that one? They were down 2 goals to Egypt with like 10 minutes left before stoppage time. Got a break, a VAR break, because that took an Egypt goal off the board. And then they scored 3 goals out of nowhere, played out of their minds for 10 minutes. Yes, there is gutsy, but also you got away with it. You played like poo for 80 minutes and got away with it.
1: I felt like the framing on this one is an Elijah Campbell special.
0: Oh, this is right down my alley.
1: Uh-huh.
0: There was a whole lot of getting away with it.
1: So today, we're going to see.
0: It's like that kleptomaniac that you knew in high school that would go to the local Target or Walmart and just get really sticky fingers, got really good at it, and then all of a sudden one day asset protection picks up on them and they think they're getting away with it and they get met at the door.
1: They're going to get caught.
0: They're going to get met at the door today. That's my theory. And if they end up pulling out another win where they come back down 2 goals or whatever, then I'm going to be on the thought process of maybe you're a team of destiny.
1: I love it, because that can switch very quickly.
0: That can switch.
1: This can go from this team sucks to Team of Destiny very quickly.
0: Just like that. Just like that, you can become a Team of Destiny. Right now, but they have been getting away with it. I think they should have. Once Switzerland went down 10 guys, you have to score.
1: There's somebody in Argentina sports talk right now that's like, I'm telling you, we're not as good as we think we are. There's somebody sounding the alarm.
0: And Buenos nobody Aires, wants
1: to,
0: right now.
1: And nobody wants to hear it.
0: Nobody does. Maybe Manu Ginobili's doing it right now. Maybe it's Andreas Nocioni. Somebody is saying, hey, we are getting away with this. We have to change how we play, or England will beat us.
1: And they're like, oh, you're just a Debbie Downer. You do this all the time. And he's like, no, just look at the numbers.
0: No. I'm sure a lot of them are saying, this is a team of destiny. And I'm like, you have to be like, no. You got away with it against Egypt.
2: You're
0: got
2: my
0: away
2: density. With it
0: oh, they're getting away with it, Jim Jensen. Getting away with it. They can't keep getting away with it.
1: We'll see.
0: I think England gets them today. You're talking about a team that feels like a team of destiny. They caught their own breaks in that Norway game. But if the winner today takes on Spain for all the marbles on Sunday, and you thought it was a bummer us having one day of no games last week, we'll go several.
1: Sunday. Okay.
0: For all the marbles. Hour number one is in the books. Hour number two coming up next. What about the people in the purple pants in the upstate? We'll talk about them next.
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2: Platte Springs Road at Bachman Drive, an accident there. Also, South Lake Drive at I-20, we have a report of an accident. Earlier slowdowns have been cleared. Good news there. And sunshine for the next few days. We will enjoy that, but the temperatures are going to be going back up. Increased humidity and all of the glory of summertime in South Carolina. 95 today, 98 tomorrow, 99 on Friday, 76 right now.

0: game starts right now. I'm Elijah Campbell. He's Preston Thorne. She's Jen Jensen. And with talking season upon us, we've been previewing South Carolina season really since it ended, since the roster has been finalized. We've been talking about South Carolina for a long time, but there's a team in the upstate. I know we have some fans of that team that listen. As Preston calls them, the Purple Pants.
1: Shout out to y'all.
0: They play football too. They have a big season coming up.
1: Huge season on the brink.
0: A narrative season. Really, Dabo Swinney may be, to me, in one of the more fascinating positions in college football because he does have an incredible pedigree. How many coaches in college football coaching right now, Preston Thorne, have multiple titles?
1: Is it just him? Kirby. I was going to say him and Kirby. That's the only one I was going by. I couldn't remember if Kirby had another one. But yeah. So, yes.
0: And that's a pretty big deal. You are in a pretty exclusive company in terms of what you have built your program to be. But it hadn't been that in the last couple of years. Dabo, notoriously, not as embracing of using things like the transfer portal. I know they have a pretty good NIL fund over there. But when it comes to the transfer portal, something he's a little more hesitant to do. He likes to build his program his way. And honestly, I do respect that. He has gotten more invested in it the last couple of years. Remember Will Helt last year. They got from Purdue, ended up being a pretty big player for them, even in a very disappointing season. But if you look at the results the last couple of years, 7-6 last year. And as a team that was preseason, what, top five?
1: Yeah, I would position that last year was one of Dabo's most disappointing years, just before the fact of how much talent they had, as evidenced by the amount of players that were picked in the NFL draft, 9, I believe. Mm-hmm. It's the simple heuristic. You can't have more players drafted than wins. That's not a good look. That means something went horribly wrong. And so this year is a real narrative conversation around Dabo because, I know, close your ears. I know this is the home of the Gamecocks, but that program has been a staple of college football. There's a generation of college football fans who don't know anything except Clemson 10 wins market.
0: The term Clemsoning means nothing to them.
1: Means nothing. That doesn't even exist to them. So and I get why Dabo gets so thorny, because he's like, hey, I did this.
0: Right. Remember where we were.
1: You all are pining for the days of yesteryear, but it was me. It's not like it was some distant coach.
0: I am the yesteryear.
1: It's me. And so I understand why he does have a little bit of, why he bowls his back up a little bit, because he's like, hey, man, I did this. That being said, 7-6, not going to cut it.
0: Not with that roster they had last year. Not with a quarterback that I think is going to get some starts in the NFL this year. It's more because it's a Jets thing and a Geno Smith thing, but I think Cade Klubnik might get a few starts actually this year. But you also had an offensive lineman that was taken in the first round. You had a defensive lineman taken in the first round. Avion Terrell is a drafted cornerback. You had TJ Parker, a guy off the edge who was also drafted. You had draft picks up and down that roster. Antonio Williams, drafted by the Washington Commanders. You had draft picks all over that football team. And you went 7-6. This is a really big year for Dabo to prove that he's still got it, right? Like, this is from a coaching and narrative standpoint. All allegiances in this rivalry aside, any college football fan and just appreciator of the game of college football looks at Dabo Swinney and saying, this is the year that you can turn the clock back, but you need to. It's not going to be as guaranteed as last year in terms of NFL draft picks, but you still have a lot of talent on the roster. I look at the roster and I still see a ton of talent, right? Like TJ Moore and Bryant Wesco, still really good receivers. I like Tyler Brown a lot. You know, I like what you have on some of the places on defense. I think Sammy Brown's a really good linebacker. Amari Adams at defensive tackle was a guy who was a number one player in the state of South Carolina coming out of South Florence when he was in high school. There's a lot of talent there, too. But now it's the point is not just talent. You've had talent for 15 years now. Now is the time to continue winning and building on things. If you were a Clemson fan, that's what you're looking at, is you have to find a way to turn that talent back into wins like you did a decade ago.
1: And a decade is a long time. A decade is a long time. And that's where, as I just said, there's a generation who only knows Clemson for winning. Well, we're coming up on a generation who maybe not doesn't remember 2016.
0: Mm-hmm.
1: right? And that's coming up on time. Time very much starts accelerating, especially when you have a mediocre type seasons. But you said it just now. You're trying to get that old thing back. And what better thing than to bring Chad Morris back, baby?
0: Feelings. Nostalgia.
1: And that feels a little bit desperate on both sides. Chad's career didn't progress. He obviously didn't work out at Arkansas the way he wanted it to. He's been around college football. It's almost like, hey, man, we split up. We went into the world. Let's just try this. Let's try and make this work again.
0: You're struggling without me. I'm struggling without you. Let's try this again.
1: Can we ignite for the kids? It feels like it. I don't know. I know some Clemson folks. I know they maybe have, many of them were not sad. It's really interesting. They weren't sad to see Chad leave. They're very happy to have him back now. And so that's an interesting thing of be careful of what you hope and wish for. Ideally, you would love to have Tony Elliott and Jeff Scott back, dialing them up to the championship days. Tony Elliott's coaching, Jeff Scott's doing real estate. That ain't happening, right? So that's over. They brought in Garrett Riley, who was supposed to be the hot guy.
0: Mm-hmm.
1: And this is something for us to pay attention to because Garrett Riley was supposed to be the hot guy. Sonny Dykes.
0: Mm-hmm.
1: It never worked out with Garrett. It just never fit. And I wonder what the situation is going to be on offense this year. They also have some defensive issues. There's some stuff there. I love the way you frame that. A narrative building season. And also hot seat season.
0: You think so? I think there's been a lot more pressure now than he's had in a long time.
1: I don't know if it's just the frustration seems to be building on both sides.
0: Mm-hmm.
1: Where Dabo, if they're not as successful as they've been, I could foresee a future where he steps away before it gets too bad, or they come to some sort of mutual agreement that it's time to move forward. Because I would say another 7-6 year this year, they're having a lot of conversation.
0: Because in you know, maybe your more optimistic Clemson fan could say, hey, look, just in 2024, we won the ACC. We got back in the college football playoff. True, but not in the same with the same stranglehold you've had on that conference historically. It took Miami and Cam Ward suffering an epic meltdown at Syracuse in the last week of the season for them to be able to backdoor their way into it. And then to their credit, they did beat SMU in that ACC championship game and they got themselves into a playoff. Again, credit where it is due. You had to win that game when you got that opportunity, but it took a lot for you to get there. And then with what, you know, Miami just did going to the national title game, the weird ACC rules that allowed for a 5-loss Duke team to be playing in the ACC title game against Virginia, a year like that, in which a lot of weird stuff happened in your league, you couldn't take advantage of. If anything, you contributed to a lot of the weird stuff that happened in your league because you were so disappointing last season. This is a big year to kind of turn that around in a narrative building season with a quarterback who has not been a full-time starter. I know, you know, Christopher Vezina did have to step in the SMU game last year and actually did play really well in that game. They lost. I don't know how much of that is his fault, because I'm not mistaken, he threw for over 300 yards in that game. You're going to go into this season with a week one at LSU with a fresh first-year full-time starter at the quarterback position and having to figure out what you're doing at running back, despite having also some talent at the skill positions.
1: And this is the first time, and I would say in a decade, where Clemson doesn't have a name brand at quarterback. Since Deshaun Watson, they've had somebody who was highly anticipated, maybe even 5-star. I'm not sure what Cade was. I know Cade might have been on that.
0: I think he was a 5-star.
1: So this is the first time that they have not had a 5-star, highly recognized, well-regarded guy coming in at quarterback. Now, DJ obviously didn't work out to the extent that they wanted it to, but they've always been, for a decade straight, they've been set at quarterback. And this is the first time where he might be good, but there's just question marks around what who he is.
0: Because I know they like him, but now it's one thing to come in a spot start and throw for a lot of yards. Now is the week-to-week grind. I think that's the big difference. You see a lot of schools that are kind of in positions that Clemson's in where you have a new full-time starter, but they have started some games. How does that dynamic change when you are relied upon to be the guy every single week. That does change a little bit. It certainly does change how you operate on a week-to-week basis. And with a team with, I think, this much pressure, I don't know if there's a team in the ACC that's experiencing more pressure. You know, Miami's not feeling it. I don't think SMU's been playing with house money ever since they got to the league. They paid a bunch of money to get to the ranks of Power Four football. I don't know if there is a team that is experiencing more pressure to win this year in the ACC than Clemson, and doing it with a quarterback who's going to be a full-time starter for the first time in college is one of those things that makes it a lot more interesting. It makes them hard to project, too, because I look up and down the roster. There are things that I like, and there are things that make me go, that can get you beat in some games. There are some things where I'm like, oh, well, maybe if Sammy Brown's an All-American linebacker, he can make up for maybe some of the inexperience that you have up front. But some of the guys up front are really talented. So if they're better than expected or ahead of schedule, then they can be really good. There are a lot of ifs, right? They operate on as many ifs as maybe even South Carolina does. There's a lot of similarities in terms of just the number of ifs that you have. But they're maybe under as much, in their league, under more pressure than I think anybody else in that conference.
1: Yeah, and when you talk about that pressure, it's because of they've raised the bar of what is expected around there. I hate to say it, but man, one of the hardest phrases is ACC, another Clemson championship. Like, that is a bar to be able to say that, to be able to say that and mean it and back it up. That has been something. If I wore purple pants, I'd be boasting, but also I'd be like, hey, what's going on around here? Because you get used to certain things, accustomed to lifestyles. You get used to
2: it. I mean, this is like women's basketball here. Like, okay, we expect this now.
1: We don't even start paying attention until the Final Four. And that's kind of how Clemson is. They're like, all right, wake me up when the CFP starts. Wake me up when we got 9 or 10 wins. And that's a luxury to have, but it's very difficult to perform under those circumstances.
0: It is. And it can only go so long, right? The nature of college sports is cyclical, right? There are teams that do end up having dynasties, but once that kind of plateaus, it's hard to get back to that point. And now we've seen, you know, a Clemson program that was experiencing 10, 11 wins every single year. You know, since 2021, they've lost at least 3 games every single season. It's what feels uncharacteristic at first now becomes maybe the norm. And if you are a Clemson fan, if you're wearing purple pants, you don't want that to become the norm, especially the part where they've lost to South Carolina at home the last 2 times they've made the trip. And South Carolina is going to make the trip in the last week of the regular season this year. What happens if South Carolina wins that game? I know here in Gamecock country, we'd be thrilled to see that happen a third straight time. And I think it would be funny that, since 2022, these teams are just beating each other on the road and home field advantage just not mattering at all.
1: Yeah.
0: I think it would be kind of a funny thing to happen. But that would start to weigh in and weigh heavily on that fan.
1: I'd also like to put my bid in early for a noon game. I don't know if we have a time slot for that one yet. But
0: I think we do.
1: I would like to put my bid in for a noon game. It's been very good to us.
0: It has.
1: It's been awesome as a viewer.
0: Last 2 have been great.
1: I need that. I would like that to happen one more time.
0: Just one simple request. It's all we're asking for from the scheduling gods. That is all that we are asking for. But coming up next, though, it's the early game morning meeting. It's the summer of the biggin'. But we're going to go down memory lane. Preston Thorne, he loves lists as much as I do. What's his list of the best offensive linemen he ever had to face against in college football? Well, we'll get Preston's thoughts on that coming up next here in the early game.
3: 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The Game Network. Columbia, Charleston, Florence, and Myrtle Beach.
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and every day the remainder of this week. So 95 today, 98 and 99 tomorrow and Friday. Now we are going to see the chance for some afternoon scattered thunderstorms coming up this weekend. So, but the highs will still remain in the 90s. Right now, it is 76.

0: offensive line ad nauseum this summer. We'll continue to do so. Kind of a big deal. But for today's morning meeting, Preston Thorne's going to go down memory lane and tell us the best offensive lineman he had to square up against when he was playing at South Carolina.
1: Good morning. Repeat after me. Today will be an awesome day.
0: Even if we're reliving bad memories.

0: awesome day. All right, Preston Thorne. Now, the best offensive lineman you had to play against in your time at South Carolina. You got to play against future pros, all pros, but from a perspective of somebody that had to play against them, it's one thing to watch a really good offensive lineman on TV or at the stadium. It's another thing to have to actually be on the field and line up against them and figure out why they are so good.
1: Okay. Here's somebody I don't remember. Let's start there. I don't remember Andrew Whitworth. And according to the film, I played against him. I think I played against him maybe twice. I don't remember him at all. And when I'm watching him on TV, I'm like, did I, LSU, did I play against? Oh, wow.
0: I did.
1: And I don't remember Andrew Whitworth at all. One of the greats, obviously. So he's somebody who I do not remember. Now, for the people that I do remember, let's do a quick list. Jamar Nesbitt, he is a South Carolina legend from Somerville. I did not play against Jamar, but my first time ever entering your weight room, the coaches at Somerville said, hey, Preston, you look like you can go lift with Jamar Nesbitt, an all-SEC South Carolina lineman. I was in ninth grade.
0: Yeah, you can live with that guy. Him?
1: He was back from college, and he was lifting in our weight room, and they was like, hey, go lift with him. It was Jamar and Omar, his younger brother. And that was the worst day of my weightlifting life. So, Jamar, shout out to you. Another South Carolina local legend that I played in high school, Alex Barron, played for Florida State. Tackle, played for Florida State, was there with was part of like the Greg Jones, Peter Boulware era, that very solid squad at Florida State. Alex Barron was great. Shout out to OW. Now, for the top three. I'm going to go with a combo here. And this is from my time where I wasn't playing against another team, but I was playing on the scout team. Where if you don't know what scout team is, that's where you have to prepare the team for the next team. And oftentimes, as a scout team defensive lineman, you just have to go get beat up. And I would just get beat up by Travell Wharton and Cedric Williams, two all-SEC linemen. And those were my friends. But friendship only lasts for so long, especially when you're hot and you're on the practice field and Lou Holtz is yelling at you to get it done. It's a very delicate dance. So having to play against Travell, who, again, I just read one of the most incredible statistics, gave up a sack in his second game as a freshman, no more for the rest of his career. 45 straight starts without giving up a sack. We will have Travell on the show a little bit later in the summer. Shout out to Travell. And Cedric, obviously, is an offensive line coach, probably best known for his work with Torricelli Simpkins. So he is a guy that I had to play with. Now, for the combination, the last two, it's a combo.
0: Okay.
1: And it might surprise you, because number two, Jason Peters.
0: Number two,
1: Jason Peters.
0: One of the greatest offensive linemen to ever play at number two.
1: Jason Peters played NFL football for 21 years.
0: I'm sorry for that man's knees.

0: The dancing bear of the dancing bear variety played forever as a defense lineman. He as an offensive lineman. There's a chance he might get called into a camp coming up here in a couple weeks. Just he played for as long as he wanted. But Jason Peters number two, because when I played against Jason Peters was playing tight end.
1: Tight end. He's out there catching passes.
0: He was playing tight. Well, no, he was not catching passes. He was just another lineman at the end of the line.
1: Oh, so that was, he's a tight end on paper.
0: He was an extra tackle.
1: He's there to block.
0: And he was an extra tackle because he was lined up next to number one, Sean Andrews. Ooh. Sean Andrews, offensive tackle, Arkansas. If you just Google his name, he will consensus come up as the best offensive lineman in the early 2000s in the SEC. First round draft pick. Mm-hmm. Again, another guy who I just read gave up two sacks in his whole career. Two sacks in his whole career. First round pick, played for the Eagles, had some injury issues. That's why he didn't play for the NFL as long as Jason did. But those two played next to each other.
1: Good Lord.
0: And I happened to play against Arkansas. It was the first game of my freshman year, the first game that I started. I had the pleasure of playing against Arkansas. And maybe that's why that Little Rock Stadium rings so loud in my head, because they were beating on me the whole time.
1: And it's loud.
0: And it's loud, and I'm getting tossed around. And I remember Charlie Strong, I don't know if he was trying to motivate me or what he was trying to do, but his statement to me was something along the lines of, "Hell, Thorn, he's a freshman, you're a freshman." And I was like, we are not the same.
1: That is not just a freshman.
2: Chronologically, yes, we are the same. That is where it stops.
0: We might have been born the same year, but that is about it. We are not made of the same stuff, because he is made of something different. Granite, I believe. Maybe concrete.
1: Something impenetrable.
0: It's crazy. And watching Sean Andrews that game, it wasn't just me, thankfully. He was just tossing people around. He was a true freshman. I was a redshirt freshman, which is a different story. He was straight out of high school, tossing folks around. It was crazy. That Arkansas squad, Sean Andrews, Jason Peters, Matt Jones, Felix Jones, Batman, Amar Carroll. Like, they had so many dudes on that squad. But yeah, number one, Sean Andrews. Number two, Jason Peters. And they played right next to each other.
1: That's terrifying.
0: Yeah, I don't wish that on anybody. That was baptism by fire.
1: Hey, welcome to the SEC, pal.
2: This is what we call a brick wall.
1: You're going to run into it.
0: Good luck.
1: All day long.
0: Good luck.
1: Mm. So you're telling me the two sacks Sean Andrews gave up in his entire career did not come by way of Preston.
0: Wasn't this guy. It wasn't. But to be fair, it wasn't any of our guys. I don't think it didn't happen against us, for sure. That team was phenomenal. I believe we went in there number nine. It's on CBS. You know, all the games running on TV, man. And I got my head beat in for a solid four quarters. It's crazy. I don't feel bad. I don't feel as bad now. The longer Jason Peters played in the NFL, I'm like, all right, man.
1: Hey, get in line, Mr. Thorne, of all the other people, the defensive linemen that Jason Peters victimized in an NFL career.
0: Yeah, he beats up NFL dudes all day. So I don't feel bad. And Sean Andrews, first-round draft pick. That's my list of offensive linemen who I want no parts of.
1: That you still remember to this day.
0: Oh, yeah, for sure. Because a lot of times you just line up, it's kind of like the nameless, faceless opponent. You know, you just lining up against another big, nasty, I don't know what they look like. I don't remember much details about them, but there are a few where you're like, whoa. Something about, like, it's something about somebody putting their hands on you and you can't do anything about it. This is the worst. Very bad feeling. Like, they just grab your shoulder pads and you're like, get off me. Get off me.
1: Ref holding, please. Help me. Help me out a little bit.
2: And tell me, are there conversations out there, like you're yelling at each other, like if a play is happening, like get off me or anything like that? Do you do any of that?
0: Oh, yeah. I mean, there's a lot more. It's football way more conversational than you think.
2: Okay.
0: A lot of talk. good, bad, good. Ugly, whatever the case is. And even a high percentage is not necessarily trash talk, just a lot of conversational things. But to those dudes, shout out to Sean Andrews and Jason Peters.
1: Been like, hey, you both of you, take it easy.
0: Please.
1: I'm tired.
0: Stop.
1: This is not fun for me.
0: No Please. Fun at all.
1: Please stop. But coming up next, though, I'm sure Jason Peters and Sean Andrews could have gotten Denny A. Green Awards if we're handing them out in 2001, especially for Jason Peters and his career. But we'll tell you who in sports is exactly who we thought they were. Coming up next.
3: 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The Game Network. Columbia, Charleston, Florence, and Myrtle Beach.
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2: 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So definitely busy this morning on the highways. Do be careful if you would. We aren't going to see any rain for a couple of days, but we're going to see sunshine and humidity. Be feeling that for sure. 95 today, 98 and 99 tomorrow and Friday. Next chance for some scattered thunderstorms comes in on Saturday afternoon. It's warming up, though. 76 currently.
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16: The Bears are what we thought they were. What we thought they were. We played them in preseason. Who the hell takes a third game in a preseason like it's bull? We played them in the third game. Everybody played three quarters. The Bears are who we thought they were. And that's why we took the damn field. If you want to crown them, then crown their ass. But they are who we thought they were. And we let them off the hook.
1: And we're not letting them off the hook today. No, we're not. It's time to give out some Denny Green Award. Two in Sports is exactly who we thought they were. Who was on brand this week? Preston Thorne, I have two leagues. Two professional sports leagues.
0: Let's roll with them.
1: Now, do you want to hear why the NFL is on this list or the MLB first?
0: Let's go MLB first.
1: Topical. All-Star Game was last night. And they did a whole long production before the game. John Smoltz narrating it, helping put it together, of why it's the year of the pitcher in Major League Baseball. And you know what the All-Star Game consisted of last night? 27 strikeouts.
0: Yeah.
1: 27 strikeouts. The American League, who won for the 11th time in 13 years, struck out 12 times. The National League as a team struck out 15 times. It probably is the year of the pitcher. Pitching has gotten a lot more advanced. There is ridiculous movement.
0: There's new pitches. They invented new pitches.
1: I saw more knuckle curves last night than I thought I would ever see in a game.
0: It's as if we've been playing baseball forever, and then they just come up with slurve. What is that?
1: Where did that come from?
0: I was just getting used to a slider, and all of a sudden we have a slurve. What's going on here?
1: Some ridiculous
0: stuff. Seamers, four seamers, all kinds of crazy things.
1: All types of seamers.
0: Also, cheating. Pitchers putting a little bit of that. Pitchers have always used a little bit of grip.
1: A little bit of something.
0: But they're going for it now.
1: It is. That rule changed nothing in regards to how fast these pitches are being thrown.
0: Notice you haven't seen, it was like maybe 2 years ago when they were like patting folks down and making them strip on the mound. You don't see a lot of that anymore, and I wonder if they just got tired of enforcing it.
1: Which I could totally see why you could get tired of enforcing that.
0: And as a pitcher, you're just going to be like, they can't catch everybody. Catch me if you can.
1: Right. Good luck. But the stuff last night that was being thrown, it was one of the reasons why I love the MLB All-Star Game, because it is a different pitcher every inning, and you get to see a lot of different players at once. But, man, there's only one pitcher who did not play well last night, and that was the starter for the National League, Christopher Sanchez, who was the pitching representative of the Philadelphia Phillies in his home ballpark. And he was the one who gave up three runs despite not giving up a run in 50 innings, in his last 50 innings for Philadelphia. Gave up three in the All-Star game last night.
0: Yeah. That's why you could just write it off. It was just an exhibition.
1: It's an exhibition. Playing against the best players in the world. I just happened to be the only guy that got got.
0: Now, you are a holdout for MLB All-Star game.
1: Do love it.
0: Lived up to what you... Did you get what you needed from it?
1: Yeah, a little bit of a snoozer.
0: It wasn't cool seeing the pitchers dominate like that?
1: I do like seeing the pitchers dominate. I just wish people brought their bats with them. It's a little more than what we saw.
0: Quick question. Follow-up. From last year, are we still using torpedo bats? Is that...
1: Still a thing, I think.
0: We just don't talk about it anymore?
1: I guess it's the novelty's completely worn off of the torpedo bat.
0: That was like a huge thing for maybe 2 weeks last year.
1: But if you want to say that the MLB is the having the year of the pitcher this year, I think the All-Star game is probably your perfect example as to why. Everybody pitched well except for, well, obviously, Christopher Sanchez and the one guy from the Cardinals who hit Junior Caminero in the hands. And we'll get he's not off the hook. We're getting back to him later. Mm-hmm. The National Football League gets a Denny Green Award because would it surprise you, Preston Thorne, that a former first-round draft pick who got charged with kidnapping and a robbery incident, once he posts bail, is now, and after getting released by the team that he was employed by, is now having workouts and interviews with the Jets, the Seahawks, the Texans, and the Colts. Four different NFL teams have scheduled meetings with Terrion Arnold after he was just last month, not just charged, turned himself in connection to a robbery and a kidnapping that occurred. The NFL is not going to beat these allegations anytime soon. You're just not.
0: And that's why it's almost impossible to take the NFL seriously whenever they try to take any type of moral type of stance. It's like, come on, man.
1: Come on.
0: We know what's going on here.
2: Money talks.
1: It hasn't even been a full month since this whole thing happened. A month. And teams are like, oh, the Lions released him. We can get him for cheap.
0: Yeah, and that's the other thing. They're going to drive the price down and then see what happens, see what comes after it. Now, he hasn't gone through, he's going through the justice process now, correct?
1: Correct.
0: And will there be a trial or is he pleading out?
1: I do think he is going to be pleading out. He will not have to wear an ankle monitor, but he will be kind of prohibited from leaving his house with the exception of work and legal obligations.
0: Yes, this story is, if you don't know the story of the Terrion Arnold situation, it is a ridiculous story. I mean, he essentially sent people to get his possessions back. He hired not good doers,
1: right,
0: to get the situation done. He's 100% responsible for his ridiculous situation. But I guess they're like, well, he didn't do it. I guess that's what they're...
1: He just paid somebody.
0: They're rationalizing it in their mind.
1: He just used the power and the money that he has as an NFL player to get somebody else to commit this robbery and kidnapping. That's all.
2: Oh, I'm picturing, yeah, it wasn't like they went to the house and, you know, rang the doorbell, Candy Graham.
0: Yeah.
2: You know, like,
0: hey, we came on behalf of Terrion. Can we please have his stuff back?
2: Yeah.
1: Trick or treat. Why are we trick or treaters outside my house? It's February. Mm-hmm. That's when this incident occurred. But according to ESPN, currently out on a $1 million bond and is subject to home confinement with the exception of work and legal appointments.
2: Gosh, wouldn't it be a shame if he didn't get the right to go play and earn that really big salary, like, and actually had to face consequences a little more heavily. But like, to your point, Preston, NFL is pretty slow on that kind of stuff. Because, yeah, you know, it's a star. It's a big, you know, what? They don't care.
0: We'll let the process play out.
2: Yeah.
0: And as the process is playing out, he can play.
2: He can play out, too.
0: Mm-hmm. Also, that's arrangement. Say that arrangement one more time.
1: Currently out on a $1 million bond and is subject to home confinement with the exception of work and legal appointments.
2: Go ahead.
0: There's nothing more that an NFL coach would want from his players than to be confined to home and
2: correct
0: work. That's all we want.
1: And your legal appointments.
0: Yes. Yeah. Just go to work at the facility and go home. That's what they want for all of their players.
2: I just kind of want to see a football player playing in a game and just see that ankle monitor. I just think that'd be fun. You know, there was somebody on Dancing with the Stars who, you know, had an ankle monitor. So, you know, It's kind of a fun thing. Mm-hmm.
1: Really adds to the lore
2: yeah.
1: of your sport.
2: Exactly. You know, people would aim for that, you know, like in tackling or something, just to inflict a little more pain or something. Could be fun.
1: Or an intimidation factor.
2: Oh, that's true, too.
1: You see this beeping monitor on my ankle? Do you know what I'm capable of?
2: Uh-huh.
1: I think it was Ryan Moton, who played defensive back for the Titans, posted a picture a couple of years ago of Aaron Hernandez standing over him and yelling at him during a game.
2: Oof.
1: And he quoted, this guy said, quote, I will bleeping kill you. And I thought he was just talking trash.
2: Yeah. Mm-hmm. Yeah.
1: He was not.
2: No.
1: Somebody's wearing an ankle monitor on a football field. It's not just trash talk. Those can become promises.
2: Mm-hmm.
0: That's a lot.
1: That man faced death in the face. He had no idea at the time. Coming up next, though, we're going to put some folks on the line, including one guy who just can't help but keep himself in the conversation here in Columbia, South Carolina. If you don't know who it is, we'll remind you of who it is next here on the Early Game.
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1: This is Elijah Campbell from 107.5 The Game and The Game Network. 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
17: Every All-Star game, the same routine. The wrong guy made it. The right guy got snubbed. The voting was broken. 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One night to watch the best players in the sport share the same field. Remember being a kid? 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
7: Man, hey, let's just go and get on the line right now, man.
8: My patience is running thin. You're all running out of time. You was late to my practice, sir? Everybody on the line.
7: Come on.
1: Oh, we're putting folks on the line today. And you know what, Preston Thorne? I think we have a pretty easy one.
0: Yeah, this one wrote itself. This is the easy one. We have the time set apart, and somehow the content gets filled. Thanks, Pawpaw.
1: Should we play the one of him recapping his tenure or saying he's glad he didn't have to play at LSU with this team?
0: I want to hear him recap his tenure because I've read it, but I haven't heard it.
1: Yeah, this will be cut for Jen. This is Paul Manera and WAFB recapping his South Carolina tenure.
9: You know, I went there and, you know, you inherit a team that's, you know, got some weaknesses, of course. So the first year didn't go so great. And then we started into second year when we finally could recruit. But what a different world this recruiting is now, you know, with the transfer portal and open transfers and NIL and revenue share and all that stuff. And we got off to a little bit of a slow start. I think we were like 12-11 or something. And, you know, I had a meeting with the athletic director, and we just kind of agreed that it was time for me to head back to Baton Rouge where I could go home and maybe they try somebody else because it was gonna take time there. And I really didn't have the time, you know, at my age. And, you know, I always felt the job there was going to be a temporary assignment. But I thought it could put in 2, 3, maybe 4 years and get the program going. But, you know, they were a little impatient about it, and I wasn't, you know, really feeling it either. So we made an agreement to head home. But like I told you, I wrote out a lot of lineups in my life. Only 80 of those were at South Carolina. So I hope, you know, it's people's prerogative to judge me however they want to. But, you know, for me, it was just a kind of a short-term thing.
1: Oh, good. Oh, brother.
2: Oh, this recruiting thing and transfer portal and NIL, I mean, it's a different world. You didn't know that before you took the job?
1: Sleep under a rock for a few years, buddy.
0: This guy stinks.
1: Oh, brother, this guy stinks. Dog, you didn't know what you were getting into in terms of recruiting?
2: Apparently, you didn't do your due diligence coming into the job, so on you.
1: In the whole...
0: And yeah. On the person who hired him, I must say that.
1: Yeah, yes, yeah. Also that too. Can't let him off the hook. But the whole idea of him going back in hindsight saying, yeah, this is going to take some time. There's a program that had some flaws in it. That's not what he said when he took the job.
0: That's not what he said. So either you were not being truthful then or not being truthful now. Which one was it?
2: Yep.
1: Fibbing somewhere.
0: Also, the idea of softening language, the first year was not a really great year. No, it was the worst year in program history.
1: Mm-hmm.
0: That's a very far cry from not really great. Also, the second thing he said was, well, we got off to a little bit of a slow start. No, you got beat 22-6.
1: And it was worse before you got a couple more runs on the board.
0: It's like, that's not a little bit of a slow start. You were 12-11. You had lost to Queens, I believe.
1: Mm-hmm.
0: You had lost to Air Force, maybe Navy.
1: It's one of the service academies.
0: Thank you for your service. But one of them.
1: Northern Kentucky.
0: It was not a little bit of a slow start.
1: It was a bit of a slow start. It was the worst start in the history of the program.
2: Yeah.
1: That is.
2: Couldn't get it out of first gear.
1: At all. Mm-mm. And it wasn't just that kept you lost games last year, too. It's that you got clubbed.
2: Mm-hmm.
1: You were mauled.
0: But you know what the part that seriously does make me. Makes this unlikable is the idea of him saying, well, I wrote out a lot of lineup cards in my life, and only 80 of those were at South Carolina. Well, guess what? Those 80 might have been a player's whole career.
1: Mm-hmm.
0: That's, players don't get a chance to play 1,400 games or for 20 years. So those 80 games, they are just as important. They're not just some blip in a player's life. That was a player's career. Mm-hmm. Or fans' time that they were there. That means something to us.
1: Yeah.
0: And so those little 80 games that you don't even think of, that could have been a whole player's life, and you could have changed the trajectory of an athlete during that time. And that's the part that really is like, come on, man. You don't get it.
1: Wasted it. Wasted it. Those are 80 wasted games.
0: Yes.
1: It may not be a big deal for you, a big deal for the players who do not have infinite time here in the sport. So Paul Menary, once again,
0: get on the line.
1: Also want to have another addition here to get on the line. Riley O'Brien, St. Louis Cardinals, come here. Come here, dog. This is an all-star game. There is no need to pitch high and tight on anybody. Junior Caminero got hit in the hands last night. The Tampa Bay Rays, the Rays only real slugger on that team of a first-place team. Thankfully, the x-rays were negative. But when I saw him get hit in the hands of that pitch, I was thinking, oh, my God, the Rays might have lost their best hitter for like 3 weeks.
2: Mm-hmm.
1: This is an all-star game, dog. And then he threw tight on Bobby Witt Jr. too. An all-star game. Just don't hit anybody in these things, man. Riley O'Brien,
0: get on the line.
1: That made me so mad last night. Hour number three coming up next. Turnover margin day. It continues.
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2: Broad River Road at Roshmetz Road, an accident. Still working in progress. Shop Road at Pineview Drive, also in progress. And we are looking for the heat and humidity to return. You know, it's in the middle of July. It's not going anywhere yet. So we're looking for a high today of 95 with sunny skies. And it's going to continue to be sunny the rest of the week. 98 and 99 will be the highs for Thursday and Friday. Now, we do see a chance for some afternoon scattered thunderstorms both Saturday and Sunday, but we stay in the 90s as well. Right now, though, it's already up to 80.
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1: Game third and long hour starts right now. I'm Elijah Campbell. He's Preston Thorne. She's Jen Jensen. Our man Thomas is here in the video production room here at Studio 803. And before we get into anything else, Preston Thorne still has one more submission for somebody to put on the line.
0: Yeah, one more submission. And this was almost maybe a combination of our last two segments, because this might be a combination of they are who they thought they were and also get on the line.
1: Oh, I love a good combo. A crossover, if you will.
0: Bam Adebayo, come here.
1: Oh, should have known this was coming.
0: Come here, Bam. Listen, I think Tyler Hero might be the punk that we think he is.
1: Looks the part.
0: He might be a punk. He might have pulled a sucker move by DMing other folks talking trash about you. I understand everything that's going on here. But listen, Bam, you're not on the line for allegedly slapping Tyler Hero. You're on the line because you represent our queen, Asia Wilson. You cannot be out here besmirching Asia Wilson's name in the streets.
1: No.
0: You can't be acting like that no more. So it's not because you allegedly mushed/slapped Tyler Hero.
1: Which a lot of people, I'm sure, are not upset about.
0: I don't think that's not why you're on the line. You're on the line because you represent us now.
1: You're part of the family,
0: you're
1: buddy.
0: You're part of the family as a you're a fan in law. I think that's maybe how this works.
1: A fan in law. I like that. Relationship. I've never. Yes, fan in law.
0: There's a fan in law relationship here, Bam. It's not official, but it's going that direction, and you can't be acting like that. So for that, Bam Adebayo,
1: get on the line.
0: Don't embarrass our queen like that.
1: Early winner here. Fan in laws. Mm-hmm. Now I got to think of examples.
0: Got to work on it. That's all I needed to say. It's not because of what you did. It's because of who you represent. Because
1: depending who you ask, smacking up Tyler Hero might have been a public service. But not when you're representing the good folks of Columbia, South Carolina, buddy. Because you are now. With great power comes great responsibility.
0: Correct.
1: And you cannot abuse that responsibility.
0: Moving on.
1: Great powers also would involve being able to force turnovers on defense. Today is our turnover margin day in terms of preparing for the 2026 season. One of the stats, one of my favorite ones in all of football, because I think there is almost a direct correlation between how well you turn other teams over combined with how well you take care of the football and winning, right? All of those things, you do those two things really well, you're going to win a lot of games. You look at teams that are the best in turnover margin on a year-in, year-out basis, they're teams that win a lot of football games. And when I went through and looked at the SEC teams last year and looked at every single game that all 16 teams played last season.
0: Nerd alert!
1: Technically, I did it through the 15. I excluded South Carolina from that narrative, but South Carolina is included. The result is baked into some of those games. I found that if you won the turnover margin in the SEC last year, you were winning 75% of your games. A 75% chance off the bat if you took care of the ball and forced the other team to turn the ball over. Incredibly self-explanatory, but I feel like that is a pretty good indicative stat of not just regression, positive or negative, but also how, I guess, complete you are as a football team at giving yourself chances to be in every game.
0: Seems simple. Seems almost like Captain Obvious type of stat, but it is worth noting. It is worth something that you can look for when we're trying to do the autopsy on whether we win or lose these games coming up this year. And this is something that we can definitely point to and look at directly here. Here's the turnover margin. What happened plus or minus? And also, I think I got the idea as we talked about this more. Gives you the way that you feel about a game. So a lot of times you feel a certain way about the result of a game and you don't necessarily know why. Well, it might be turnover margin, because some games you might lose and you might be like, okay, we lost that game. But then other games you lose and you're like, what happened? And then you look and it's like, we were winning turnover margin and we still lost?
1: LSU game last year.
0: Those are the games you tend to feel worse about. It's like, what's going on here?
1: And that's like, there are maybe deeper things afoot.
0: Then you start really analyzing what's happening.
1: I even found this interesting, too, because I got really curious. I went deeper into the Nerd Alert rabbit hole. And
0: Nerd
1: I looked at
0: Alert!
1: All the one-score games in the SEC last year and looked at the turnover margin in those one-score games. 14 said games that fit that criteria.
0: 14 one-score games?
1: In the SEC.
0: Mm-hmm.
1: Would you like to take a guess at the amount of wins the team that won the turnover margin had in those 14 games?
0: I'm going to go all the way. I'm going to turn it up as far as I can go.
1: That was what my thought would be.
0: And it's not right?
1: It's 50-50.
0: Okay.
1: The team that won the turnover margin had 7 wins. The team that lost it had 7 wins. So, in that scenario, Preston Thorne, actually, I guess that does make sense. One team has to win, one team has to lose. But when the game gets really close, what is the separator, right? Maybe not turnovers, but I think turnovers are... In terms of like the margin, it makes a one-score game not a one-score game. That helps you create your own luck, right? You can get a lot of jumbled messes at that point in time if you keep it in a one-score game, regardless of how you got there. But there is an element of creating your own luck in these type of games. And I think one of my favorite examples, because it's one of my favorite games ever, the New Orleans Saints in the Super Bowl against the Indianapolis Colts. A pick six made that a 7-point game to a 14-point game, and that took care of it. They won the turnover margin easily in that football game. And what was going to be a really close game was no longer in doubt because you were able to force turnovers and you didn't give up the ball.
0: I don't have one off the top of my mind, but there's a game archetype as a fan where your team is getting the turnovers early, but they're not pulling away. You know the game type I'm talking about, where maybe you get a turnover here, or you get an interception, you get one deep, and you kick a field goal. Or you don't capitalize on in this, and you start to feel like, all right, this is not going to last forever. We've gotten 2 or 3 turnovers here. We only came out of here with 6 points. This is not a good feeling. I need to look at a game that fits that scenario. But again, the turnover margin sometimes leads to the way you feel as the game is playing out and after the game.
1: And for an entire season. Like, if we look at South Carolina in 2025, you're +4 in turnover margin for the entire season. Right. And in the games in which you won the turnover battle, you were 4-3. And it feels like you kind of left games on the table, even despite winning the turnover battle. LSU is a perfect example of that. LSU is one of the games that you lost despite winning the turnover battle. And if you did not win it, then you lost all of your games. Right. You were 0-4 in games where you lost the turnover margin battle. And you were 0-1 in games where that margin was 0, which was the only one was Alabama.
0: Do you happen to have the other games that we won the turnover margin battle and still lost?
1: And still found a way to end up losing?
0: Mm-hmm.
1: I can pull that up for you really quick, and it's going to be super duper easy.
0: All right.
1: But when you look at it right now, throughout the course of last year, you won the turnover margin against Virginia Tech, won that game. At Missouri, you were +1, lost that game. At LSU, +1, lost that game. At Texas A&M, +3,
0: ooh,
1: lost that game.
0: Ooh.
1: You were +3 at Texas A&M.
0: I mean, we know what happened in that game, but that makes that game even more dumbfounding. How?
1: Dumbfounding is the best way of putting that.
0: How? Does that happen? That might be a specific game that I'm talking about. We had the turnovers, and even we had the points. We just I don't know that we are going to. This is what we're going to do, Elijah. As the season gets closer, we're going to dedicate a show to that game, and then we're going to burn it
1: forever.
0: We're going to exercise that game out of our system.
1: Do we have the mental power to get that out of our system forever?
0: I don't know. Because obviously this year, if we jump up 21-0 on a team,
1: what type of levels of PTSD are going to exist in this fan base? You're going to find out. If we're sitting here in a road game and doing another one of those YouTube watch parties and South Carolina gets up 21-0, I'm not going to say a thing. I will not say one damn syllable about the 21-point lead or 27-point lead.
0: Or 31-point lead.
1: Or 31, whatever it is. I will not say anything. Because now that PTSD sets in, it's real.
0: We got to figure out a way to exercise that demon. But, turnover margin is a very quick way to get to the meat of, hey, is this team winning or losing? Because you laid it out earlier. Who led the SEC in turnover margin? Who was at the bottom?
1: Texas led the league in turnover margin at plus 14. And the only games they lost, they had 9 games they won that turnover battle, won all of them. The only games they lost were if it was at 0 or they were losing the turnover battle. Arkansas, who went 2-10, their buns, they were minus 11. Now, according to Phil Steele in his magazine, Texas should be expected to either have, there's only a 30% chance that they're better than last year because of that turnover number. 70% chance, roughly, that they are the same record or worse. For Arkansas, that's the inverse, right? 70% chance that they have the same record or better. Highly doubt they get worse than 2-10. I don't think they're going to be any good. An improvement would be 3-9. So 3-9 would prove that number true. And I think that's 3-9 or 4-8 is maybe Arkansas territory.
0: To confirm from the conversation from earlier, we did confirm that Ryan Silverfield has given up caffeine, alcohol, and sugar for all football seasons, which I don't like it.
1: The head coach at Arkansas, the head coach at an SEC school, probably, I will not buy that.
0: Listen, if that's how you live your life, cool.
1: Yeah, then you're naturally wired that way.
0: Yeah, that's cool. If that's how you live your life, cool. But if you're doing that during football season, I need you to have the things to get you through because it's highly stressful and you're going to need something.
1: Like, buddy, I enjoy myself on weekends. I sit here every morning with a can of something that's got 200 milligrams of caffeine in it. And without it, I don't function as well. I barely function well with it. I don't buy that you could just give that up for an entire football season when you're working your longest days.
0: Here's where you inverse that. Give it up in the off season. During the season. You need it. You need a performance enhancer during the season.
1: Off tolerance season, break in the off season.
0: Well, yeah. Take a break.
2: And it makes you wonder, okay, so if he's giving those things up, what are we doing?
0: The energy's got to go somewhere.
1: What type of indulgences are occurring in the offseason, Ryan Silverfield?
2: Yeah, exactly.
0: He must be working out like a maniac. Something's got to be happening because you need a release valve. It is a high pressure. We know this is a high pressure thing. This is a very, I digress, but I just think that is very interesting because he strikes me as a tryhard.
1: Yes.
0: I'm keeping my eye on that.
1: Don't love that as a trait.
0: Don't love it. It's one of my least likable traits.
1: Thank you for the extra fuel for my Ryan Silverfield skepticism.
0: That's what caught my attention about it.
1: Well-documented Ryan Silverfield skepticism. When it comes to South Carolina, though, in making sure that turnover margin number is adequate enough to really overachieve this year, to me it's going to come down to the natural two things, but I want to get specific on those two things. The taking care of the ball part, which he did not do very well last year, had 11 interceptions as a team from 4 different players, right? It wasn't just Lenora Sellers who threw picks last year. Cutter Woods got in on the action. Luke Doty got in on the action. Mason Love, your punter, got in on the action. You don't want 4 different players throwing interceptions throughout the course of the year and 7 different players fumbling throughout the course of the year. Lenora's had 6. Nick Harbor got in on the party. So did Isaiah Augustov, Cutter Woods, Jared Brown, Luke Doty, Rasul Faison. They all got in on that action. You got to take care of the ball a lot better. And a lot of that will start with the offensive line. It's no coincidence that everything that we're going to bring up this offseason can eventually come down to how well can you block, right? Other fumbles are going to happen, but when it comes to your quarterback having 6 of them, it's probably best to keep defenders out of the backfield as much as possible if that is a possibility.
0: That is the point that I wanted to bring up, and maybe we can go into it a little bit later. But the idea, I wonder how many of those fumbles were behind the line of scrimmage. Right? Because if you're fumbling behind the line of scrimmage, yes, it is your responsibility to take care of the ball. Yes. Yes. However, if you're getting blindsided or if you're getting hit when you're trying to make something happen, I don't know if that's the same as, you know, just running the ball and recklessly not protecting the ball. So I would wonder how many of those fumbles were behind the line of scrimmage, were they blindside hits, et cetera, et cetera. Yes, I am caping for Lenora Sellers. Yes, I am trying to justify all of this. Yes, I'm guilty. But I think you need to be guilty of that too, because that is our hope for the season.
1: And last thing on the defensive side of the ball, there's one player that I look at that is going to be the game stealer for you, that you can look at as the game stealer. Vakari Swain.
0: Yep.
1: The only returning player on your team this year that had multiple interceptions and forced multiple fumbles. That's a big deal. And not only is he a game changer in punt returns and kick returns, if you want to steal one of those games, like at Alabama, maybe against Georgia, Texas A&M, you look at those three games right there, which I can almost guarantee you'll be underdogs in all three of them. You're going to have to be able to win the turnover battle, and you need somebody who's going to be able to make that magic happen on defense. And with a Clayton White defense that's been littered with players like that, Vakari Swain fits that mold the most going into this year. I think he's going to have to be that. If we're having to dub one game stealer for South Carolina this year, I'm looking at it being Vakari Swain. But coming up next, though, we're continuing our national college football preview. Today, we're talking about that one team in the upstate where it is a big narrative season for them, and we'll explain why next.
15: Wow, what a play. The Game Network. Columbia, Charleston, Florence, and Myrtle Beach.
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5: It's the Game Network Traffic Report from the Schroeder's Towing Traffic Center. 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

bit of a slowdown Broad River Road at Roshmetz Road as they get an earlier accident cleaned up. Shop Road at Pineview Drive, also that situation there. 95 with sunshine today, 98 tomorrow, sunny skies. That'll continue pretty much through Friday, and maybe some scattered afternoon or evening thunderstorms coming up this weekend. But right now, it is 80.

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1: Shout out to my man Troy on the YouTube stream. He says, y'all about to talk about Furman?
2: I like it. I like the dedication.
1: Do they wear purple pants at Furman? I know they wear white pants. Do they have a uniform combo that is also purple britches?
2: Good question.
1: Because then they could also qualify as the purple pants in the upstate. Can't remember how Furman did this past year. Wasn't as locked in on the FCS this past year. But we are talking about Clemson today, taking our first look at that team in the upstate. Because we're the home of the Gamecocks. We talk South Carolina football every single day here. But your biggest rival is a part of the college football landscape, a big one. It's a big part of your season every year. It's the one that you end the season with every single year. And you get them on the road this season. But they're coming off of maybe their most disappointing season. I'm not a Clemson football historian, but I can't imagine there are many seasons in that program's history where it was more disappointing than last year, given what the expectations were, given the amount of NFL talent on the roster. They're going to have to bounce back, and this is a big narrative season. If you want to take, you know, a handful of teams in college football and coaches in college football and objectively look at them as having narrative seasons this year, Clemson is on the very short list of ones that are in one of the more intriguing positions because of the pedigree over the last 10 years and the success they've had mixed in with a season like last year.
2: Yeah, I said earlier that it's a hot seat season, and I want to reframe that. Are we done here season for them up there? And I mean this from both sides, Dabo and the institution, because everybody, there seems to be this conversation that's building where they have increased expectations, as they should. But the person who is responsible for those increased expectations is telling them, hey, chill out. Look what all that I've done around here. And they're saying, yes, you have done all this, and we want more. We are accustomed to living this certain life. You've given us all of these beautiful, fine things that we're living in, and now you're telling us that we can't have more. And that this just seems to be a narrative that's driving towards they need to be successful. I will say now, another 7-win season, there will be significant changes at Clemson.
1: A 7-win season especially. And here's the thing that's so crazy about this too, is you have to start off playing at LSU to start the year. Now, LSU has a lot of question marks too, and mostly because their team is so transfer portal heavy and there is a new coach. There is no telling, you know, with 100% certainty what LSU is going to be. Now, they were in a similar position like you last year where they were disappointing. They won that game at Clemson to start the season. But you have to start off with a pretty tough test. And that can set a tone for what the rest of your season ends up looking like. Now, if you win it, then that can propel you to do a lot of great things in your conference, which is obviously a very winnable conference. You have some teams in that league that are really good. Your Miami's really good. I think SMU is going to have a solid season too. I think they've got a good squad coming back. I love what Brent Key has done at Georgia Tech. I think that conference has gotten a little bit better. It's not a powerhouse by any means, but I do believe it has gotten a little bit better at the top especially. But a season like last year where you end up having what was it, 9 players drafted?
2: Yes.
1: It was more players drafted than you had wins. That puts a lot of pressure to turn things around. And doing that with a quarterback who was going to be a first full-time starter. He has started games, right? He got that spot start against SMU last year.

0: lost the game, but I thought he played well. I thought Christopher Vezina played well in that game. So I can maybe, if they're telling me that, you know, he looks good in camp, they like what he's got, I can believe it. But that's still a lot of pressure for somebody who's going to be a full-time starter in their first, you know, in the college game for the first time, given the circumstances that that program's going through right now. That's a tough spot to be in.
1: And this is the first time in a decade where they've had a quarterback with question marks around him. Since 2015, Deshaun Watson took over that position, you've always had a five-star dude who they thought was going to be better than the next guy. Now, DJ didn't work out. We get that. Mm-hmm. But he was – there were people saying that, oh, no, yeah, Trevor Lawrence went number one, but DJ's better. And I was like, come on, man, that's not – this can't happen.
0: Couldn't buy into that.
1: It's not going to work. But – the expectation was there. Then Cade came in. And so this young man, when he's coming in, there are question marks around him. And not only question marks around him, there's question marks around the offense. Clemson's offense has been stagnant, unimaginative, and ultimately they ended up making a change. Went and got some of that old thing back.
0: A little bit of nostalgia.
1: Would have got some of that old thing back. And they're going to see if they can try and make it happen again.
0: And who knows? Maybe it works. Some of those reunions can work.
1: Feels like the very first time.
0: Or you can be like my maternal grandparents who married each other multiple times. And guess what? They're not right now.
1: I love that story.
0: Married.
1: I love that story. Whatever happens. Like, oh, you want to try it again? And then you get in there. It's like, nah.
0: Oh, there's a reason this didn't work out.
1: No. And as I said earlier, when Chad Morris left, there weren't Clemson fans who were pining for him to stay. They were like, cool, because we got these two young Thundercats behind him, Tony Elliott and Jeff Scott. We're going to be just fine. And also, that lent to doing things the Clemson way. Dabo promotes these guys from within mm-hmm. the program. They're his guys. It works. And that set the tone for the way he did hiring practices moving forward. It worked for Tony Elliott and Jeff Scott. It did not work when they tried to put Wes Godwin in for
0: Brent Venables.
1: Yeah.
0: Big drop off.
1: And I would argue that was not the same dudes. But it set the tone for the way and people are starting to question the way, the Clemson way, the Dabo way.
0: I think that's what taps into my curiosity about this program, or at least why I'm fascinated with the position they're in. I think it is a unique position because you have a coach who has a pedigree as good as anybody else in the sport, right? Him and Kirby, the only ones I can think of right now that are currently coaching that have multiple national championships. Clearly what he has done in his career has worked and taken them to some incredible heights. But then the sport changes, things change within the sport, and he's forced to have to adapt. He was reluctant to it for the longest time, but now you've seen him embrace the transfer portal a little bit more. A player like Will Helt, who I think is going to be one of their better defensive players this year, is a guy they got from Purdue, a guy who was a game record when they played here in Columbia this past November, unfortunately for South Carolina. They tapped in more into the transfer portal this offseason. You can see that there's a little bit of, maybe through, you know, gritted teeth, accepting of the way that things are, but he still has to adapt to this new landscape of college football. And then when you come off a year like they just had, it's going to make it a little harder for people to be patient. And that's when you have this real dynamic clashing of loyalty to the success you had and trying to find new ways to win in college football in the year of our Lord 2026.
1: Yeah, I'm not a Clemson fan. Don't ever put that on my jacket. But I mean, how long of a runway does he have? How much do they owe him to let him try and do his things in his way? I think that's a philosophical question for those people to answer.
0: Mm-hmm. One with no easy answer.
1: There's no easy answer to that, though.
0: Yeah, I would absolutely attest that there is no easy answer to that. There's also no easy answer to finding Preston Thorne's NFL fan crush, right? His one-year NFL fandom contract has to be signed by the time training camp rolls around. We'll continue our matchmaking process with Preston Thorne. Today, we're going to look at higher or lower scoring games, game styles. We'll find out Preston's preferences and find him a match next year on The Early Game.
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9: Still a slowdown Shop Road at Pineview Drive. Other than that, earlier accidents have been cleared, so wonderful news there. And we do hope you're safe the remainder of the day. We're looking for a sunny day today. Actually, sunshine the rest of this week. 95, that's what we're going to expect today. Increased humidity the rest of this week. 98 tomorrow, 99 on Friday. It's sunshiny. Sunshinies, that's a word. I just made that up. And it's 80. 107.5 The Game.

0: Before we get into the matchmaking here, Preston Thorne, we did get a good text on the Firehouse Loves text line from Scott. He said, "This is Scott. Who needs to win game one more, Dabo or Lane? I'll be pulling for both of them to lose."
1: Yeah, I'll be locked in. I'm going to be honest. I think Dabo needs that one more.
0: That's what I answered to. I think I responded that Dabo, I think, needs to win it.
1: When you say needs, Dabo needs that, because Lane has already set the foundation by saying, oh, he already kind of gave us the, oh, it might take some time, it's new.
0: Even though that's not going to land.
1: It's not, just not true, but that game one buys him a little bit of time. I think Dabo needs that one.
0: I think in a college football playoff landscape, I think that's where being in the SEC helps a little bit, because you have at least the opportunity. A lot of coaches complain about a 9-game schedule, and I'll go ahead and lay this out right now. I didn't mean to bring this up at any point today, but the opportunity just presented itself. I don't want to hear one coach whining and complaining about playing 9 conference games.
1: I'm glad we are on the same accord on that. Also, while I'm here, also, I don't want to hear anything about strength of schedule either.
0: Yeah. How about we be big boys and play the schedule that you're given? And if you don't want to play that schedule, you don't want to play 9 SEC games,
1: there's the door.
0: Yeah, I'm sure the ACC or the Big Ten or the Big 12 would love to have you. I'm sure they would love to take somebody from the SEC. I'm sure they would love it. But you can't take the money and still complain about having to play games in the SEC. I don't want to hear it. I absolutely do not want to hear that at all at SEC Media Days. And I'll be taking note at who complains. I'll be taking mental notes at who's complaining and crying from a yacht when we're in Tampa next week. But when it comes to Preston Thorne's NFL fandom, we've already gone through a few tiers, right, of certain criteria, like running the ball. The Bills, Giants, Ravens, and Seahawks fit the bill there for Preston Thorne. History of winning, the Seahawks, Cowboys, Vikings, and Dolphins fit that bill really well. And then what we had yesterday was the underdog tier, right? The level of underdog that Preston Thorne would prefer. It ends up being Chiefs, Eagles, Patriots, and Chargers. I wouldn't say they're underdogs. Preston wants a winner. You're in your ear for a good time, not a long time. Today, we'll go to more of the heart of his football fandom and his game preference. So our game preference tier, the higher the tier from 1 to 8, for those who don't know, I tier every single team into 8 groups of 4. Makes 32 teams. And Preston will go on a scale of 1 to 8, how high his preference is for certain things. And then whatever his answer is the tier that has teams that fit that criteria. So for today, it is game preference tier. The higher the tier, the higher scoring games this team plays, or the higher percentage of overs that hit, right? Teams that will score more than expected on a week-to-week basis. The lower the tiers, the lower scoring games these teams partake in. So Preston Thorne, on a scale of 1 to 8, what is your game preference here?
1: Before I say it out loud, I want you to write down what you think I'm going to say.
0: All right, written down, showing you right now. It's the number that's circled and all the chicken scratch on my my notepad that looked like the markings of a madman.
1: That's the number I wanted to say. But I'm going to bump up a little bit, and I'm going to go with 3.
0: Ah, I wrote down 2. I wrote down 2.
1: I'm going to go with 3.
0: So Preston Thorne says 3, and I'm going to go ahead and highlight this.
1: Because in the NFL, you can have low-scoring games with high amounts of skill. I think sometimes when you have low-scoring games in college, it's like this game was just ugly, which I'm here for, too.
0: It's Iowa.
1: I like that, too. But in the NFL, there is another level of skill that can be played in a relatively low-scoring game.
0: And this is also, what is your tolerance for punting is offense?
1: Not mad at it.
0: Now, I'll say the teams that you avoided in Tier 2 were the Buccaneers, the Panthers, Broncos, and Eagles.
1: None of those teams sound appealing to me.
0: Tier 1, if you were wanting to go really on the extreme, Texans, Chargers, Saints, Chiefs.
1: You sold me a little bit on the Chargers. There was some conversation we had about the Chiefs. That might have been my tier, but I didn't want to go extreme.
0: So you went a little bit higher. You gave yourself some room for
1: a little bit of joy.
0: Yeah, a little more scoring and excitement on your Sundays. The teams in Tier 3 are the Chicago Bears.
1: Jen.
0: Shout out, Jen. The Cleveland Browns.
1: Yuck.
0: The Las Vegas Raiders. And the Minnesota Vikings. Your boy, J.J. McCarthy. He's going to find you.
1: Is he contributing to the under if he's on the bench? What's his role on the...
0: What's his role going to be? Is he even going to start? We don't even know. I have a feeling Kyler Murray's going to get
1: I wrote down
0: start.
1: Chicago Bears, Las Vegas, J.J. McCarthy.
0: Didn't even put down the Minnesota Vikings. J.J. McCarthy. Justin Jefferson's fun, though.
1: Yes, he is. And I kind of almost starting to feel a little bit bad for him. None of those teams sound necessarily... I probably should have went with my instinct and went with group one. But the Bears, cool. Las Vegas, you are a little bit more intrigued by Las Vegas this year than I am.
0: I'm intrigued by them. Do I think they're going to be good? No. Do I think they're going to compete for the AFC West title? No, that division's just way too good. Mm-hmm. Their schedule is still a couple of years down the road to really compete. They still need more help when it comes to the wide receiver position. I think they may need more help when it comes to certain parts of the defense, even though their defense got a lot better. But I am intrigued with the idea of watching Fernando Mendoza handing the ball off to Ashton Jeanty in a, you know, Clint Kubiak-style offense.
1: Brock Bowers.
0: At tight end,
1: he's awesome.
0: A lot of fun. They signed the best run-blocking center in football in Tyler Linderbaum. I'm intrigued with what they have, and I think they'll be fun and interesting. I don't know if they're going to be really good.
1: I love Las Vegas as a city.
0: Fun town. 48-hour town.
1: 1,000%.
0: If there's ever been such a thing as a 48-hour town on planet Earth, Las Vegas is one of them. But the Vikings will be fun too. Offensively, they can figure the quarterback thing out. If you have anything in Kyler Murray or J.J. McCarthy, you have maybe one of the best trios of wide receivers in the NFL with Justin Jefferson, Jordan Addison, and they signed Juwan Jennings in the offseason, the guy who I think is maybe your ideal number three wide receiver in the NFL. There's a lot of watchability with what they do on offense.
1: I would just go ahead and eliminate the Cleveland Browns out of this conversation.
0: Why?
1: Pick a reason. You can pick several of them. I could give you five off the top of my head. But let's just go with the one meaning they had the most dominant defensive player in the league and they traded him away. So that's not, I don't have a very strong appetite for that.
0: You're not excited to watch Jared Verse have to try to will that defense?
1: And he's pretty good too, but man, imagine you're Jared Verse. You're at the top of your game. You live in LA. You make a lot of money. And they tell you, hey, pack your stuff. You're going to Cleveland.
0: I would be sick to my stomach.
1: Not great.
0: I'm like, hey, can I veto that trade? No, you can't. Not when it involves us getting Myles Garrett. I'm sorry, buddy. Man. Pack a coat.
1: Man. That's a tough spot.
0: Now, I will say with the Vikings, that's the second criteria the Vikings have matched with.
1: Okay.
0: Right now, the Seahawks and Vikings have both matched two different criteria.
1: All right.
0: When it comes to this entire matchmaking
1: process.
0: I will trust the process. And I'm going to write down the Browns here just for scorekeeping here. I'll write them down on the sheet, even though they are emotionally eliminated.
1: Yes.
0: You have one match with the Dolphins, Cowboys, Bills, Giants, Ravens, Chargers, Patriots, Eagles, Chiefs, Bears, Raiders, and Browns. And two, our only multi-team match here, Seahawks and Vikings. That's us trying to find a winner of a team for Preston Thorne to cheer for in 2026. We'll give you our winners of today's show, however, coming up next here on The Early Game.
2: 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Columbia, Charleston, Florence, and Myrtle Beach.
1: Hey, this is Preston here for 107.5 The Game and The Game Network. 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
3: 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Number one pick, A.J. Devonta, he's already shut down after two games. Number two pick, Darren Peterson, missed the showdown with number four pick, Caleb Wilson. These guys haven't played meaningful basketball since March. Won't play meaningful basketball until October, but apparently, whew, they already need rest. 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I'm John Lund.
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12: It's more about them than it is about the team. Cannot play with them. Cannot win with them. Cannot coach with them. Can't do it. I want winners.
0: And every day we fulfill Coach Singletary's request for winners, brought to you by the Golden Spur, a winner of a place to get dinner, a winner of a place to sponsor this segment. My first winner of the day, though, Preston Thorne, a term that you have coined.
1: Okay.
0: I do love a good early game original.
1: What's up?
0: Fan-in-law.
1: Fan-in-law. We're fan-in-laws. Hey, listen, Bam Adebayo, we respect you. We've already given you the riot rack. We came you. You sat in the living room. We told you what our expectations. We asked you, you know, what are our plans for, you know, what do you have planned for her? You can't be out there slapping people, man.
0: Nope. Those days are over.
1: Those days are over. You represent us now. And we will in turn represent you. I'm sure there are a lot more. You look like one of those heat maps. I'm sure there's going to be a lot more attention Google searches for Bam Adebayo coming out of Columbia, South Carolina now than there were previous.
0: Maybe more Miami Heat viewings in Columbia, South Carolina, because we are fan-in-laws.
1: That's right.
0: With Bam Adebayo.
1: That's right.
0: I was trying to think of other, you know, precedents in my life where I had a fan-in-law. I was a big fan of Candace Parker.
1: Okay.
0: She was married to Sheldon Williams, yeah. So I was a fan-in-law of Sheldon Williams.
1: Yeah.
0: His career did not pan out very well with the Atlanta Hawks.
1: No. She was... Well, clearly, the better player.
0: Candace, star.
1: Yeah.
0: Sheldon Williams, a little bit of a bust.
1: Bam, not a bust, right? Not a bust.
0: Oh, no.
1: But very difficult where you could have made the argument that Candace was the best player in the universe at a moment.
0: Yes, 100%.
1: And I guarantee I make that argument now for Asia. So it's just it's very difficult when you are the number two professional basketball player in your...
0: And you scored an 83 points in a single game. You had an 83-point game. And it's still that way. Now, if you're Sheldon Williams, it's like, yeah, there's a difference between you and Bam Adebayo in terms of dating the best player. I think Sheldon Williams and Candace Parker, I think, got married.
1: Mm-hmm.
0: But being, you know, in a relationship with the greatest women's basketball player in the world, Bam Adebayo a little bit better. Sheldon Williams is like Bam Adebayo if Bam couldn't shoot, rebound, pass, dribble, defend at the NBA level. Almost no differences, except those minor things right there.
1: I'm going to give my winner to another term that we coined, the game changer, Vakari Swain. Did not realize that he's the only player coming back this year who's both intercepted a pass and forced a fumble on defense. And if you want to obviously add on, scored a touchdown, returning punts. That guy is somebody who you stated earlier this week that you don't think is getting enough attention. And that might be great because it might be somebody who burst on the scene and becomes this known commodity that we here have known about for a long time.
0: Especially on turnover margin day, where we really dove into a lot of turnover margin numbers and how that equates to winning and what impact that had on South Carolina last year, what it's going to have on them this year. If you want to look at one player who can single-handedly make your turnover margin better to the point where it can steal you games that you might be underdogs in, Vakari Swain's the perfect type of player because of the aforementioned punt returning, but also he got so much better in coverage. You mentioned earlier in the show, too, how good he is coming off of the edge for blitzes. That forces a lot of turnovers, too. I would love to see a number of how many quarterback fumbles were caused by, you know, corner blitzes. And Clayton White, I don't know what it is that makes him so good at this, but perfectly timing a corner blitz. You can't just call it on any play. It has to be a situation that is perfect for it. The nuances of that I may never understand. But one thing I do know is I know it when I see it, right? Potter Stewart, Supreme Court type beat. I know it when I see it. And Vakari Swain being used by Clayton White for that perfectly timed corner blitz has been fantastic in that role. He is so good at forcing those turnovers that he may be the ultimate game stealer for you on this roster.
1: I'm going to give another quick winner to Kevin Chenal for making us excited about baseball again, because we were once again reminded that we had to dump that loser. And I will clearly say it now, that loser, Paul Maneri. Goodbye, good riddance. We are moving forward.
0: And for those who missed it, Paul Maneri still hasn't let it go. He went on a television station in Louisiana and talked about South Carolina.
1: It's totally fine to talk about your life experiences. Yes. Those are yours. However, the way he frames it as if this was just a blip, it didn't work. He takes no personal responsibility, no accountability. And the way he dismisses his time here and in Columbia, or he said there. He didn't even say the name of our institution, our town, any of that. Move on. We're done.
13: If you happen to miss that segment and that little audio clip, it is on our podcast page now.
0: Yeah, they recommend it.
1: We put them on the line.
0: Mm-hmm. Yeah, we absolutely put them on the line. Because you know what would have made what the only thing that is missing in all of that is him saying, "Hey, look, not my best moment as a coach. I'm sorry for the kids that played for me. We didn't achieve our goals, and for that, I'm sorry it didn't work out. But I'm still proud of the career I had." Nothing wrong with that.
13: Mm-hmm.
0: Nothing wrong with that at all, saying, I'm not going to look back at my time at South Carolina as the highlight of my career. I'm going to think back about winning a national championship, going to a lot of College World Series. I can sleep well at night knowing what my career is. But to kind of just diminish it, I think that is what's going to rub a lot of people the wrong way. Diminish it and still not take any responsibility disaster that happened.
13: He gets permanent pork chop status.
0: Oh, man.
1: Top pork chop. We've had a movement in the pork chop rankings.
0: Paul Maneri, come on down. Permanent on the pork chop rankings. I don't know if that's a winner, but I do know Tyler Head and Jack Veltri, they're winners, and they're coming up next.
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20: All right, one last look at your traffic and weather for this Wednesday morning. Two accidents to report, one at Shop Road and Pineview Road, another one at Sunset between I-20 and I-26. Slow traffic going through that area. It's back up to being hot again. Today's high is 95. Tomorrow, 98 and 99 on Friday. Try and stay cool, hydrated, and don't forget about that sunscreen. That's our traffic and weather here on The Game.

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0: 9 o'clock on your Wednesday morning. Welcome in. It is the Extra Point. Tyler Head and Ermesian, whatever we decided Jack is now called, now that he lives in Irmo, with you here on your Wednesday. How are we doing, Jack?
1: I'm good, man. You know, Caroline's in town now for, she's here for a few days with work going on with orientation today and whatnot at her school. So yeah, I mentioned it to her yesterday. We were on the way to dinner and I'm like, hey, you know what Irmo people are called? Ermites. And she was dying laughing. She thought it was weird, but
0: it sounds like termite.
1: Yeah. She's like, what the heck? I was like, yeah, you know, that's what our text line says. So they must be right.
0: How is the process of unboxing your stuff before she moves in?
1: It is going. I've got a couch cleaner coming today because the couch has got a little bit filthy during move out and moving in. So we are got those guys coming on later today, and then yeah, we're slowly getting through it. I am waiting though for a lot, you know, of the moving. The unpacking is going to really take place once she moves in this weekend because, you know, I have. So my dresser and nightstands are in the bedroom currently. Well, she also has a nightstand and dressers. So we're going to have hers in the bedroom while we move my dresser into the closet because there's enough space in there to fit it in there. It's like a perfect fit. So that way hers, because the colors really wouldn't match if we have both of ours in the bedroom.
0: It's very important.
1: And then the nightstands, my nightstands will move into the guest bedroom. So yeah, I'm kind of just waiting. Like, I haven't really taken out any clothes yet. They're just sitting in a laundry basket at home, all clean. And yeah, but it's going good so far. But yeah, we really won't have a good grip on moving everything until she gets here. Funny story, though, yesterday. So I actually was going through. So I had these boxes, these big storage bins, these big black ones with yellow lids, sitting on my deck at my old place at Palmetto Compress for, gosh, since I moved in there in like January 2024.
0: Okay.
1: They were just sitting there, didn't touch them. Nature ran its course. They got pretty filthy. Like the lids are like, they're a lot dirtier and darker now compared to, you know, I first had them. So I bring them over yesterday. I open them and I'm starting to go through them because they were just sitting in my kitchen. I'm like, I don't really want them sitting there. So I take them outside, I open them, I go through them to try and throw stuff out that I don't need anymore because it's a lot of stuff from like college, like 2022, 21. I found so much interesting stuff in there. But the funniest thing I found, so for years now, my dad had a Paul O'Neill Yankees road gray jersey, probably from like the 90s. Like it's a Russell jersey, so that should tell you of like how vintage it is.
0: Very old.
1: Well, for the longest time, we couldn't find it. Right. We had no idea where it was. And so, you know, whenever we'd go to Yankee, my dad's like, oh, where's my Paul O'Neill jersey? And nobody had any idea where it was. As you can tell where this story is going, yesterday I go through the bins and I see in like a garbage bag in one of the bins, the jersey is sitting in there. And so I call my dad and I'm like, guess what I just found? And he's like, what? And I'm like, I found your Yankees Paul O'Neill jersey that had been absent for like the last 3.5 years. And he was dying laughing. It was the funniest thing. And then I texted Caroline about it before she got there. And she knew about the whole situation.
0: Sure.
1: And she sends it in all caps. You had it. And I'm like, yeah.
0: This was an ordeal is what you're telling me.
1: Yeah. This was a whole thing of like, where's the jersey? Who has it? No one had any idea. I didn't think I had it. And then in these boxes where I find things that I just didn't even realize I had or, you know, hadn't thrown away or whatever. Yeah, the jersey was sitting in there. So that was pretty fascinating.
0: That is the great thing about moving is you discover treasures that you forgot you had.
1: It is nuts. It's insane. Like I found on my kitchen table right now is just a bunch of stuff that like I'm keeping that like I had no idea. Like there were baseball cards in there. There were books. I mean, just so many different little knickknacks and stuff that, yeah, I'm glad I went through those boxes now because now they're empty and, yeah, it takes up less space in the house.
0: So you're going to help her unpack this weekend and then you're going to head down to Tampa Monday.
1: Yeah.
0: So she'll be on her own for a couple days,
1: so,
0: I guess.
1: So, yeah, the plan will be Friday after we do radio, go to Charlotte. Saturday, we are loading up the moving truck at her current apartment, going down to Columbia. We're moving everything in there. We'll unpack. And then Sunday, I think she'll go back home to Charlotte. And then Monday, I will be going to Tampa. Yeah, because she's not going to stay at the townhome alone, you know, especially since she wants to see her family before, like, when we yeah. went. Yeah, like, I guess it'd be like, not that next week, but the week after. So a week and a half from now, like, we'll both be there every day moving forward.
0: Then it'll be normal.
1: Yeah, because, you know, work starts for her on the 28th. So, sure. Yeah. So, I mean, yeah, we'll both be there every day moving forward. And, yeah, man, we're looking forward to it. But, yeah, last night was the first night we were there together. So that was a lot of fun.
0: A lot of exciting things happening, including SEC Media Days, as we just mentioned a moment ago. And we learned yesterday late in the morning after you had left who the three attendees for South Carolina would be from the players' perspective: Lenore Sellers, Nick Harbor, and Peyton Williams. And honestly, we never really got to the opportunity to talk about, oh, who do we think they're going to take? This doesn't really surprise me. I mean, you take two of the biggest names on the team. I know some people say, why didn't you take Dylan Stewart? Well, Dylan Stewart doesn't like to talk. You know what I mean? Like, this would not be a great setting for him. So Peyton Williams, an experienced guy, it's been around the program his entire career, playing an important role in defense, makes total sense.
1: Yeah, no, totally. With Dylan Stewart, no, you're as good of a player as you're not taking him to SEC Media Days. Not because I don't think I think there's a difference between he can't, you know, talk in like long sentences or whatever, or he just doesn't want to talk. I don't know what it is, quite honestly, because I feel like if you get one-on-one with him and you ask him like the right questions, he'll give you stuff. Like, sure. That has been the case in the past. But for the most part, he just seems like a guy that like doesn't really like to talk to the media. And that's okay, right? That's fine. But that is something that, you know, you're going to have to do at the professional level. And if he's a top NFL draft pick, like he should be next year, if all goes according to plan, then, yeah, there's going to be a lot more media than his time at South Carolina, for sure. You know, I'll jump to Peyton in a second, but, you know, Nick Carver's also going. Nick is a guy that, you know, his first or second year here, he was kind of in that boat of, like, not a great talker with the media, seemed a little bit shy about it. Now he's kind of just, like, this media, like, I guess personality, I guess, because, you know, he's doing all that stuff with like the 1801 media group and whatnot. And, you know, he's out there on camera and whatnot and doing his thing. And he's very good now in press conferences to where, yeah, if we get him, you know, you're getting pretty good responses with him. So, yeah, I think he fits. There's going to be a spotlight there at the SEC Media Days next Tuesday. He definitely is the best of the group to go out there and embrace that spotlight. Now, Peyton Williams, I like that Beamer continues this tradition of giving the older guys that have been with the program for multiple years a chance to go to this event. Like last year, it was Luke Doty, or no, 2 years ago.
0: 2 years ago, it was Doty.
1: 2 years ago, it was Doty, Debo Williams, older guys like that, you know, Tonka, Boogie, those types of players, you know, that have been with the program for multiple years. It's kind of like a, I don't know what you would call it, but you kind of earn it,
0: sure,
1: right, to go. You earn the right to be able to go because you've stuck with the program for multiple years. And there's been an exception or two, like when Spencer Rattler first came here as a transfer, Beamer brought him. And, you know, that typically, you know, he brings guys that have been around South Carolina forever, like DeCarrion Joyner is another example. So I like to see that Peyton Williams, who's a good player too, I think, by the way, who's going to have a big role for this team,
0: sure,
1: is getting his chance to go.
0: And, of course, Lenore Sellers, the face of the program, quarterback going into now his third year as a starter, makes total sense. And he's somebody, too, you mentioned about Nick Harbor opening up. And, by the way, Nick Harbor is maybe the most self-confident player on that team when you hear him talk about himself and about the team. So that's somebody really good to represent you at an event like this. And Sellers has come out of his shell a lot more. I think it was me and Wes had him in here for the GT Hour all the way back in December of 23. And this, he didn't have any crew with him. He didn't have any posse, no agent, nothing like that. It was just him coming in here. We talked to him for an hour and, you know, we were lucky to get 7 words of an answer out of him, kind of, because he was just kind of a shy, reserved type of guy. And being in the role that he's been now as the face of this program for a couple of years, he's come out of his shell a lot more. Still, you know, a ways to go. And, you know, again, he's not the guy that's going to jump up on the table and give you the Braveheart speech at the locker room at halftime, but he's somebody that is opening up a lot more, and I'm interested to see where that progress is at next week too when we hear from him.
1: Yeah, so I mean, he's going to be someone that definitely I think will be a highlight standout from Media Days in terms of any team, in terms of the answers that he's going to be giving. I mean, there'll be I'm interested to see what the breakup is of, like, okay, everyone's going to go see Sellers, right?
0: Yes. Yeah.
1: So, like, the setup they have there, for those that don't know what it's like at SEC Media Days, it's in the main room where they have the press conference for the coaches. They have, like, little table spots set up, podiums, for the players of the respective teams. So there's going to be one for Lenore's, there'll be one for Peyton Williams, and there's going to be one for Harbor. Everyone's going to go to Sellers, obviously, during that time, because they're all in the room at the same time.
0: Yep.
1: I wonder what kind of crowd a guy like Nick Harbor gets, because you could argue he's probably one of the... Is it fair to say he's one of the more well-known players in the sport because of his size, because of his speed, and because of the video game, obviously?
0: Yeah, I mean, I wouldn't say he's like top five, but yeah, he's a name that I feel like most people outside of South Carolina at least know to some degree. And a lot of people's like, oh, the guy's a five-star. Why isn't he going out there and getting 1,000-yard seasons? We obviously know why that reason is. But yeah, I think he'll garner a lot of interest. Hopefully enough people want to go talk to Peyton Williams too. I always feel bad when you see the guys that, like, there was the, I think it was with Arch Manning maybe last year, where it's like everybody's over at him and one of his teammates has nobody or something like that.
1: Oh yeah.
0: So I hate when that kind of stuff happens. So hopefully a fair amount of people will want to talk to Peyton Williams too. And it's not just Harbor and Sellers.
1: Well, I will say this. I will go over and talk to Peyton Williams if need be. There will be people that go talk to him, especially because he's the only defender over there. So
0: yeah.
1: And he's got a lot of good perspective. I think Peyton's a decent talker, not amazing by any means from what I remember, but, you know, definitely earned the opportunity to go to this event, because I think it's a little bit of a privilege. You get to go to,
0: sure,
1: you get to fly on the jet. You're with Coach Beamer. You're going to Tampa. I mean, it's going to be pretty cool. You get to wear your Sunday best, essentially, with the suit and tie. I mean, it's going to be a cool event for those guys to get to go there and see that. Because, again, only three players go, and I'm sure it was a tough decision for Shane to figure out, aside from, like, Lenoris and Harbor, who's that third guy going to be that ends up going?
0: Yeah, a lot of options, especially on defense. Could have gone with a guy like Gabriel Brownlow Dindy. You could have maybe rewarded a second-year linebacker like a J.R. Johnson or something along those lines. But, again, Peyton Williams makes a lot of sense. Vicari Swain could have been a good option, too. But, yeah, I think that the guys you ended up with make a lot of sense, and we'll hear from them a week from yesterday, and obviously we'll try our best to get those guys on the air in addition to what they say, you know, to you guys and the local media scrums and all that too.
1: Yeah, and it looks like it's going to be, we talked about this yesterday, Tyler, with what time South Carolina could be going. It looks like, I didn't see like anything specific that like says like South Carolina is talking at this time, but it looks like they're going to be in the afternoon per one of the emails that the SEC sent out yesterday. So them and Vanderbilt are in the 1 to 5 p.m. range. So,
0: yes.
1: And South Carolina's name was above Vanderbilt. So I'm guessing that means sometime after lunch, South Carolina will be going in the first of the two teams in the afternoon window.
0: Yeah, it's either going to be like 1 or 3 probably, which last year I think Beamer was the opener, or was he the first guy to speak after Sankey?
1: I think he was, because, again, we were interviewing him in the local media gag before the real thing started at like 8:30 in the morning.
0: Mm-hmm.
1: So it was very early to start the day.
0: Yeah. So, somewhere between, this says 1:30 and 5. So either 1:30 or like 3 o'clock or 3:30, somewhere around there, for Beamer speaking next week. And again, we'll try and pull him and as many of the players as we can into the radio, if we can, like we did a season ago. Speaking of the countdown to kickoff, we're 52 days away. What does the number 52 mean? We'll tell you about it on the other side. It is the Extra Point. Tyler Head and Jack Veltri on your Wednesday on The Game.
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0: Welcome back in. Extra Point. Tyler Head, Jack Veltri on your Wednesday here on the game. Slowly counting our way down to September 5th, where Kent State comes into town. We get to finally kick this season off 52 days from today. And the number 52 is significant, Jack. Do you ever come across a stat or go searching for a stat that really surprises you to the point where you have to like double check and like triple check, like, wait a minute, am I reading this right?
1: Oh, yeah.

0: last year they won one game on the road. So, technically they didn't even win a game on the road because it was the neutral site.
1: Yeah, that doesn't count for road wins.
0: No. So they went winless on the road last year. Forget that.
1: Yep.
0: But, you know, I think there is a correlation with the success at home. And I think this goes for most schools, honestly. And especially at South Carolina, I think it's fair to say, you know, unbiased opinion here, I think they have a top 10 atmosphere in college football at Willie B. It is definitely a tough place to go play, listen to any play. I remember, I think an interview from like a dozen years ago or something, Todd Gurley, when he was at Georgia, talking about Willie B. When it gets like really loud on like third down, it is a tough place to go play. So yeah, and he's not the only one to say stuff like that. It's definitely a tough place for a road team to go in there and play. And when it's at night, South Carolina's gotten some big wins at night before at Willie B. So I think there is a correlation between having a good home atmosphere, and that leads to some wins.
1: Well, I can tell you one thing. If you tell me, much like we had the conversation the other day about, hey, if Carolina goes 5-4 in conference play, you're feeling pretty good about their chances to win in the neighborhood of 7 or 8 games, because you're obviously going to take care of most of your schedule there with 9 of the games being conference games. Similarly, if you told me right now that South Carolina managed to go 5-2 at home this upcoming season, and again, for the bare minimum of what you're trying to accomplish is getting back to a bowl game, and obviously you want to do more than that, that means you have to find a way to win at least one game, either at Alabama, at Florida, at Oklahoma, or at Arkansas, or at Clemson. And I think that's very doable. If you tell me you take care of 5 of your 7 conference games and only need at least one more to make a bowl game, I feel very confident in South Carolina's ability to do that. Who that is, I don't know. Again, we'll see what going to Florida is going to be like this year. We'll see what shape Oklahoma's in by the time you get there. Obviously, Arkansas seems like the easier game, and I know people want more than 6 wins. But again, I'm just talking about the bare minimum of what expectations are this year, and that is getting to a bowl game. And if you can win 5 of your 7 conference games, you do a whole lot of the heavy lifting there.
0: So I think there is, when you look at the way the home schedule breaks up, and a lot of the home games do take place in the early part of the year, 4 of your first 5 games are at home. I think there is a very good chance you go 4-0 in those first 4 home games. You got Kent State, Towson, Mississippi State, then you're on the road at Bama, and then you come back and play Kentucky. I think there's a good chance you're at least 3-1, but at best, I think you could be 4-0. And then that leaves you with 3 more home games the rest of the year, Tennessee, A&M, Georgia. I got a feeling they're going to take one of those games for sure. I think most likely it's either A&M or Tennessee. If you can beat Tennessee, I like your odds to maybe win against A&M. I mean, shoot, if that prediction's right about Georgia getting upset by South Carolina late in the year from the guys on 3, then yeah, maybe the season really is going to be something different. I mean, there's a good chance they end up having a pretty solid record at home just because of the built-in wins at the start of the year with Kent State and Towson. Like, you're kind of setting yourself up to do pretty well at home with the way the schedule shakes out for the first month heading into October. It's just, where along the way are you going to be able to win road games?
1: Mm-hmm.
0: Bama, Florida, OU, Arkansas, and Clemson, like you mentioned, Tyler. I mean, how many of those road games do we feel like they can go out there and win?
1: I feel good about the Arkansas game. You've obviously had Clemson's number in Memorial Stadium the past couple of years. I said this earlier on this week. I feel better about the Alabama game now that I've read into them a little bit more. And I'll tell you another reason why coming up in the next segment. And again, you've played them tight the past 2 games. So that doesn't seem like the impossible task that maybe it would have been a couple years ago. Again, Oklahoma's a playoff team, but you had a lot of success when you went there last time, though that team's much different now. What did I leave out? Florida. Florida's always tricky, but again, we don't know what they're going to be, you know, a month into the season with a new head coach and a bunch of new players. So, again, you have challenging games, but I see the ability, if Carolina is good as we think they can be, where you can be competitive, if not win most of these.
0: I really don't, like, the more I look at the schedule, man, I really don't think it's not easy. But it's certainly not as tough as it's been before.
1: Sure.
0: Like, there have been far tougher schedules. Like, I think you avoid, you get lucky having Georgia at home. I think that's a big win right there. Not having to go on the road, which I think is an automatic loss right there. Like, your toughest road game this year, I would say right now it's the Alabama game. Because that Oklahoma game could be in the afternoon slot. And, you know, going to OU, look, you dominated them 2 years ago.

0: going there. Obviously, OU has gotten a bit better since then, but I mean, I think OU is a winnable game. Bama's definitely your toughest one, but I think it's still winnable to some degree because it's not Nick Saban Alabama anymore. And then the rest of the road games are Florida, Arkansas, and Clemson. All winnable games. So, point is, there's a lot. When you look at like what the ceiling and the floor is for this team, like best case scenario, worst case scenario, yeah, I can see, you know, look, some people think that South Carolina is going to go undefeated or go 11-1 or 10-2. I don't think that's going to happen, but I think there is definitely a possibility where it's like, yeah, if everything goes right, they stay healthy, everything turns out right, this offense is putting up 35, 40 points a game, defense is doing its thing, everyone stays healthy, you're getting the best version of everyone this season. Yeah, they could definitely go out here and win 9-10 games because the schedule is more favorable than it's been before. But you got to take care of business in these games. Like, I say they should beat Mississippi State and Kentucky, but what if they go out there and lose these games, right? Mm-hmm. Then the schedule looks a lot more daunting. So, yeah, but to kind of round us up back to the point of what we were talking about before with the way they play at home, I think the schedule is – it favors you early on to get off to a good start, given you have four of your first five games at home. And they're against teams that when the SEC media poll comes out next week, I'm kind of expecting Mississippi State and Kentucky to be at the very bottom of the totem pole, sure. Most likely.
1: Yeah, and again, Beamer Price did the same thing. You got to take care of your business at home. You got seven home games this year. Again, historically speaking, you usually win five of those. And if you can do that again this year, I think you set yourself up for this to be a very, very good season. And again, like you said, you have four of your first six at home with two road trips to Bryant-Denny Stadium and then Midhill Griffin Stadium down there in the Swamp, the only two. Now, again, more road trips in the back half of the year. But again, I like South Carolina's opportunity, if they're as good as we think they can be, to get off to a good start and, again, hopefully get back to that trend of winning at least five of your home games this upcoming year like Beamer did through in years 1-4.
0: Yeah. I mean, the home games you have this year, I think there's definitely a good chance you can go out here and have a very strong winning record at home. Then again, it's like, okay, what do you do? You can be great at home, but what do you do on the road? And that may dictate what kind of year you ultimately end up having.
1: Speaking of the schedule, as I've been diving into these teams and learning more about their quarterback situations, there's a significant difference of what South Carolina is going to face in opposing quarterbacks this year compared to last year. I'll tell you about that coming up on the other side. It is the Extra Point. Tyler Head and Jack Veltri on your Wednesday here on The Game.
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0: Welcome back in. It is the Extra Point. Tyler Head and Jack Veltri along with you here on your Wednesday on the game. Looking ahead to South Carolina and the schedule they face this upcoming season, I was reading through yesterday, Pete Nakos of On3 went through and projected all the starting quarterbacks for the SEC this year. And there's a lot of turnover from a year ago in terms of the experienced quarterback. And as I was kind of going through this list, and I've kind of been noting this as well, as I've been making my way through the Phil Steele catalog, it really stands out to me the difference in experience that South Carolina is going to be facing at the opposing quarterback spot this year compared to last year. Here's a stat for you. Of the 10 FBS opponents that South Carolina is going to face, 7 of them come into the season with a starter with a quarterback with two or fewer starts in their career, compared to last year, where 6 of the 10 starting quarterbacks they were going to face came into last year with 12 or more starts. They are facing a much younger and a much more inexperienced group of quarterbacks this upcoming season that hopefully can benefit them.
1: No, that's what you hope for, right? And you look at the schedule, I mean, in terms of guys that do have experience in this conference, you don't play Ole Miss, you play Oklahoma, you don't play LSU, which Sam Leavitt is a guy with experience, but never been in the SEC before. You get Georgia, which, I mean, Gunnar Stockton has a ton of experience. But beyond that, it's really it. Like, you really... is it fair to say that... I'm sorry, I didn't realize there was more under South Carolina here.
0: Yeah.
1: You got Marcel Reed, a guy with more experience.
0: Yep.
1: But really, like, that's it. Like three quarterbacks you look at that have equal to or as much experience as Lenoris Sellers. Like, is it fair to say Lenoris is one of, if not the most experienced SEC quarterback at this point heading into year three?
0: So Lenoris Sellers would have had, because he didn't start the Akron game 2 years ago, so he has 24 total starts in his college career heading into this year, which puts him tied with John Mateer, because again, he started at Washington State prior to going to Oklahoma. Marcel Reed has 21, and then Gunnar Stockton has 15 in terms of the teams that South Carolina is going to play. So just generally speaking, Carolina is going to have, at least for early in the season to start out with, until we know more about these guys, probably going to have the quarterback advantage.
1: Now, it can be an advantage if the other moving pieces on the offense are doing their part.
0: Right.
1: Right? We saw it firsthand last year. Didn't matter that Lenoris was one of the Heisman favorites coming into the year. He had a terrible offensive line in front of him. So if you have 5 guys in front that are able to block for more than 2-3 seconds and give them some time to do something on offense, then yeah, this offense does have a chance to be a lot better. But you're not going anywhere if that offensive line is not going to be any good. I mean, you don't have much of an advantage. The real advantage with the quarterback situations is how good's your offensive line and how good's your offense. Because if not, then you get a year like you had last year for South Carolina. That's why they made changes. That's why they revamped this offensive line, brought in a new OC to give you a better chance to have more success offensively. But make no mistake, having that experience that Lenoris does now in his third year in the SEC, you would expect him to be not making mistakes that he'd be making his first 2 years as a starter, potentially.
0: Isn't it funny how everything we talk about with this team always finds some kind of way to come back to the offensive line? Because it really, it sets the tone for everything, right? Like, if you can protect Lenoris Sellers and he's not running for his life, well, guess what? He's going to have the ability to sit back there, make his throws. He's going to have the ability to use his legs when he needs to. He's not going to get hit as much, hopefully, which is going to keep him healthier as the season goes along. That also means, hopefully, you're having good run blocking, which allows the run game to get going outside of just Sellers with whoever your primary running back is going to be. So, yeah, I mean, the experience is great, but if you're not giving any protection up front, it's only worth so much.
1: Yeah, exactly. I mean, everything does kind of revolve around the offensive line with this offense one way or another. Because, yeah, how good is this team going to be this year? Well, I think it depends on, you know, what kind of blocking you are getting up front, because it was the biggest weakness for you last year. But it is good to see, though, from an opponent standpoint. You know, a lot of these quarterbacks could end up being pretty good, but I think there is something to be said about, yeah, Carolina doesn't have to really play a ton of teams that have a multi-year SEC starting quarterback. It's only a few games on the schedule.
0: Yeah, and look, again, we don't know everything about these guys at this point in time. And I look at a situation like Alabama. Well, right now they're deciding between Keelan Russell, who is a highly touted five-star quarterback that's been on campus for a year now, and Austin Mack, who followed Kalen DeBoer over from Washington and has never made a start before. So let's say it is Keelan Russell, which right now kind of seems like that might be the indication of which way they're going to go. By the time Carolina plays him in week number four, he could be the Heisman favorite. You know what I mean? Not a guarantee, but we've seen guys that explode on the scene with no experience before, take college football over, and suddenly they're the talk of the town. Johnny Manziel, you know, guys like that, just to name a few. So you do have to throw that out there that those kind of things could end up happening. But until proven otherwise, you do look at those guys, not, you know, Keelan Russell, KJ Jackson at Arkansas only has one start. Aaron Filo or Tremel Jones at Florida. Filo's the only one that's made a start when he was at Georgia Tech. Kenny Minchie's never made a start at Kentucky coming over from Notre Dame. You're going to assume and hope, especially the guys you get early in the season, they're still trying to figure things out where you're playing them.
1: And I think that matters a lot. Like, those games against Mississippi State and Kentucky that feel very much like you get wins in those games, I think it really benefits South Carolina that you're getting those games out of the way early in the year to where, yeah, your schedule is tougher late in the year, but it gives you a good chance at the start to be off to a 4-1, 5-0 type of start, maybe even get to, you know, 5-1, 6-0. You know, you want to be in good standing heading into the bye week with the schedule that you have at the start. And yeah, playing quarterbacks that have not been in the SEC for that long. Like, you know, Kamario Taylor started, what, the bowl game last year?
0: He started the last two games.
1: Yeah, so yeah, that's a little bit of experience, but I'm not really looking at like that too much. Like, it's not like he has a ton of SEC experience. And then, you know, with Minshew, who knows what that's going to look like. I do wonder what that Will Stein, I think that offense is going to be, it's got a chance to be good, I think.
0: Sure.
1: But early on in the year, first month, we'll see. But that definitely benefits South Carolina to some degree that you're playing some guys that are inexperienced early in the year rather than you play them second to last week of the regular season. They're basically sophomores by that point with how much experience they've already got under their belts as starters.
0: And I include Clemson in this as well because, again, you play 10 straight FBS opponents after you play Kent State and Towson to start the season. Chris Vezina started the SMU game last year in place of Cade Klubnik. That's his only start. Right? It seems like he's going to end up being the starter this year, but he doesn't come in with nearly the amount of experience that Klubnik had going into his kind of like his second and a half year as a starter a season ago. So Clemson's also back to the drawing board when it comes to figuring out quarterback.
1: Yeah, no, it definitely benefits you. And by the end of the year, he's still going to be the starter at Clemson. Who knows? But I think you're in pretty good shape when you look at the quarterback matchups. There's only a few that I would say South Carolina would lose, like Gunnar Stockton. I think Stockton's a better quarterback right now than Lenore Sellers. By the end of the year, maybe that changes when they play each other in late November. And then you look at Marcel Reed as another good example. Like, what Reed was doing in that second half against South Carolina last year in that comeback effort was just really impressive. And honestly, if his receivers could have caught more balls in that first half, like if they weren't dropping every other pass in that first half, maybe Marcel Reed has like, I don't even remember how many touchdowns he had that day, but a lot of them did
0: quite a few
1: in the second half. So yeah, Marcel Reed's a very good quarterback. So I think those are the two quarterback matchups that you look at as like you give the edge to the other teams. But for the most part, I think Sellers comes in as the better quarterback compared to these, you know, less experienced guys.
0: Real quick, when you get to vote on your first team quarterback next week, who's your selection?
1: Let me look.
0: I have an easy answer.
1: Easy answer.
0: Yeah.
1: Who's yours?
0: Trinidad Chambliss.
1: Yeah, I would say probably Chambliss is probably the easy bet. I would still put, because it's three teams, right?
0: Yes, so three teams.
1: I think, despite his struggles last year, I think I would maybe still put Lenoris up there. Like, it's probably going to ultimately end up being like some combination of Chambliss, Stockton, and I wonder if Sam Levitt, I mean, maybe Arch Manning. I don't know. Lenoris probably isn't going to make any of the all-SEC teams. But if I, like, when I vote, I'll probably end up putting Lenoris on there just because the experience does matter at the end of the day. And I really don't think he's that far removed from being the really good player he was at the end of 2024. He's got to clean some things up. Like, he's got to be more careful with the ball, better decision-making, and hopefully having a better offensive coordinator and better O-line in front will make all the difference for him.
0: We'll start finding out coming up in 52 days. But yes, South Carolina definitely has the quarterback advantage going into a lot of their matchups this year based on experience alone. We'll come back, wrap up hour number one. Paul Feinbaum had some pointed comments for Brian Kelly. Let's hear that coming up next. It is the Extra Point. Tyler Head and Jack Veltri on your Wednesday here on The Game.
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0: All right, welcome back in. Extra Point. Tyler Head and Jack Veltri with you here on your Wednesday on the Game. Jack, is it fair to say Brian Kelly's not too well-liked by most people? in the college football world?
1: I would say so. I don't think he has a great reputation at all. Is he a good coach? Sure. But is he well-liked and respected? I don't know. I've never interacted with him before, but sure. Seeing, you know, what's out there online and whatnot, yeah, sure. I would say probably not the most well-received.
0: Well, I don't know any fan base that still defends him between Notre Dame, LSU, and Cincinnati. And I didn't expect, though, Paul Feinbaum, who was featuring Brian Kelly on the show weekly during his time as the head coach at LSU, throwing his own shot across the bow when discussing Brian Kelly at the Barrett Media Summit last week.
12: Years ago, Nick Saban started doing Pat McAfee every week. So we got a call from LSU and Brian Kelly saying he wanted to do our show every week. Now, I don't know if any of you know Brian Kelly. I saw some people in South Bend earlier. Spending 20 minutes with Brian Kelly for three consecutive years every Monday, I think I would rather have a colonoscopy on the stage right now without anesthesia. It's that painful.
0: pretty harsh words there from Paul Feinbaum. I did listen to some of those interviews, and I'll say this, Brian Kelly had zero personality in them. He was just going through the motions, answering questions. Didn't really make for compelling television, I'll say that much, compared to a Saban on McAfee or something along those lines. But wow, rather having a colonoscopy on stage with no anesthesia, that's a heck of a trade-off there.
1: Yeah, totally. I've listened to some of those, you know, catching it on SEC Network randomly during football season on those Mondays. Yeah, Kelly's kind of like, what's the way to describe it? He's kind of just cut and dry, like you said, Tyler. Then again, I feel like, no disrespect to Feinbaum, because he's the one doing the interviews and asking the questions, but, you know, let's compare it to Saban and McAfee. Sure. Well, Saban has more personality, I feel like, because he's talking to McAfee, who brings the energy and whatnot. So
0: true.
1: You kind of have to reciprocate it in a way. Brian Kelly is who he is, but I feel like it doesn't necessarily let him come out of his shell a little bit when he's talking to, you know, Paul Feinbaum, who I could also say is a little bit cut and dry. Like, he does not have a Pat McAfee personality, obviously. And he's a lot older, too. So maybe that plays into it.
0: Sure.
1: But, yeah, I mean, totally. I could understand that, you know, interviewing Brian Kelly does not sound great, especially when he's got his little outbursts and whatnot in media sessions with the LSU folks out there. Doesn't sound like a great, you know, coach to have to cover.
0: Well, you can now listen to him call Mountain West games this year on CBS. So if you're really just missing Brian Kelly, you have your opportunity, I'm assuming, late night on CBS Sports Network or whatever. If you really want to hear him, I don't know how good that's going to go, but I might listen to it just to see. But I'm not expecting him to blow me out of the water by any means.
1: Yeah, I don't know who his broadcast partner is going to be, like who the play-by-play guy is going to be. I'd be very interested in hearing that guy's perspective on what it's like calling games with Brian Kelly. Because that's, I mean, Feinbaum, you have BK on for 15, 20 minutes. You know, if you're the broadcast partner, you're with Brian Kelly a ton of hours on game day.
0: Sure.
1: But you're also probably doing, you know, the production work with him and around him a lot more often. So yeah, I mean, that guy's going to have a great perspective on what it's like being around Brian Kelly all the time.
0: We'll have to hear that guy's thoughts after the season's over and he's spent, you know, 11, 12, 13 Saturdays with him, whatever it may be, on if he feels similar to the way Paul Feinbaum does about the colonoscopy when it comes to Brian Kelly.
1: Yeah, and maybe get that guy's thoughts after Brian Kelly is no longer doing CBS anymore. Like, if he gets back into coaching next year, because, yeah, it's going to be awkward to go back to studio with your true thoughts on what it's like working with Brian Kelly.
0: Yeah, and I do feel like he'll land somewhere. You know, is it going to be, you know, something super high profile like an Ohio State or something like that? Probably not. That's just an example. Not that Ohio State's going to fire Ryan Day, but I feel like he's got to work his way back up a little bit. You know, could he take over? I don't know. If Northwestern decides to go a different direction, I forget who their coach is, but if they decide they want to try something different, could they hire Brian Kelly to try and get that on track? Sure, because like we said, he is a good coach. He did get Notre Dame to a national championship. He did have LSU in the SEC title game in year number one. Like, he's not a guy that's going out there going 500 every single year, but like, as a person, he falls short in a lot of categories.
1: But let's be honest, with BK, I think he's a guy that belongs coaching up north.
0: Yeah.
1: Don't
0: come here with your fake accents.
1: I still cringe at the clips of him.
0: Family.
1: That one recruit he had. I don't even think he ended up getting the dancing. Recruit. The stupid dancing where he's, you know, like, I don't even know what the move is, but you're like two fingers. It's like you're putting up the peace sign and you're going over your eyes. Like, I get it. You got to do what you got to do to get a recruit, right? I'm sure there are a lot of coaches that have had to do silly things to land a recruit, because you're doing whatever it takes, aside from the financials, to get that guy there. But yeah, BK, he's something.
0: He is certainly something. Well, he's not the only coach that's difficult to listen to. There's a former South Carolina coach that, well, he's opened his mouth once again, and as expected, the answers are not going to make you very happy. We'll dive into that coming up in hour number two. Also get into what's happening at the University of Michigan and where they might be going with their athletic director job coming up in the next day or so as well. That's going to come up in hour number two as the extra point rolls along. It's our head and Jack Beltry here in the game.

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0: Welcome back in, hour number two. It is the Extra Point. Tyler Head and Jack Felcher with you here on your Wednesday on the game. By the way, tomorrow morning, we're going to be out at Midas. We're located right down the street from us here on Gervais Street from 9 until noon. We'll be getting you set for a lot of players, including Lenora Sellers, who's going to be out there tomorrow afternoon signing autographs, taking pictures, appearing with fans, and all that kind of stuff. So if you're by the Midas here on Gervais Street early in the morning tomorrow between 9 and noon, come by and see us. Hey, get your tires changed, get an oil change, something along those lines. And again, come hang out with us as we get you set for the players being out there later and continue to count you down until the start of college football season. We're going to detour a little bit away from college football real quick. Jack, a few weeks ago, I introduced a new segment that I liked to call
1: Shut up!
0: Which is for when somebody makes a comment or comments about something that just make you want to strangle them through the computer screen or something along those lines, or just really frustrate you when you hear them come out of their mouth. And well, today's candidate is none other than former South Carolina baseball coach Paul Menary, who went on the WFAB podcast a couple days ago for about an hour. Now, most of this conversation was LSU related because, again, this is a Baton Rouge news station down there, but they did spend a few minutes talking about South Carolina, and there's two clips I want to play here, but I want to start off with clip number one, and this is him giving his recount of how exactly the South Carolina situation went down and how it ultimately came to an end.
2: I went there and, you inherit a team that's, got some weaknesses, of course. So the first year didn't go so great. And then we started in the second year when we finally could recruit. But what a different world this recruiting is now, with the transfer portal and open transfers and NIL and revenue share and all that stuff. And we got off to a little bit of a slow start. I think we were like 12-11 or something. And I had a meeting with the athletic director, and we just kind of agreed that it was time for me to head back to Baton Rouge, where I would go home, and maybe they try somebody else, because it was gonna take time there, and I really didn't have the time, at my age, and I always felt the job there was going to be a temporary assignment, but I thought it could put in 2, 3, maybe 4 years and get the program going, but. They were a little impatient about it, and I wasn't, really feeling it either. So we made an agreement to head home. But like I told you, I wrote out a lot of lineups in my life. Only 80 of those were at South Carolina. So I hope, it's people's prerogative to judge me however they want to. But, for me, it was just a kind of a short-term thing.
0: Jack, and spoke to Paul Menary more than any of us did. Your thoughts on hearing that?
3: Because I saw that interview yesterday. I wrote a story about it. I'm like, I'm not surprised. I anytime he opens his mouth, it's always something. The part that is jarring to me, I always go back to this whenever he brings up stuff about why things went wrong. And you gotta remember, he's the one that, when he was introduced, he's like, yeah, this team's got some talent. Like, they made the postseason last year. They're not far off. I've got a one-year plan. Yada, yada, yada. All this. And he's like, yeah, I inherited a team with some weaknesses. So we didn't have a great year, one, because of that. The guy, it comes off as a big hypocrite with the way he talks, right? Mm-hmm. And it's never his fault. That's the thing about him, is it's never on him. It's always something else or somebody else, or we didn't have this, we didn't have that. The guy had all the resources he could have needed to build a strong roster for year two. Year one, all right. Yeah, it should not have led to the worst season in program history with the most SEC losses and most regular season losses in a year. That should not have happened in 25, because that team, a lot of those players from the 24 team were back, right? And you bring in what at the time looked like to be some pretty good pieces coming in for that 25 team, but it just didn't work out. So 26, you get more money. You've got, you're a year into the program now. You've kind of figured it out a little bit. At the time, you bring in a top 10 portal class, and again, it doesn't work out. I don't even know if it's necessarily like a talent problem. I think it's just he was not going to change his ways, his philosophy that he was doing from, you know, here's the problem. The game has changed so much from when he was having success in the late 2000s, early 2010s at LSU. That's why the end of his LSU tenure didn't go, you know, as great as it was at the start when he got hired initially. So, yeah, the way I look at it is it's not surprising at all that he's running his mouth talking, you know, about that South Carolina tenure. And he doubled down on a lot of the stuff that he said before in the days afterwards with Koki about, you know, how the fans were impatient and the media and the administration. And, yeah, I mean, it's not surprising at all.
0: Yeah, I'm sorry. I thought he was the one that said, hey, this isn't a long-term thing. We're going to turn this around real quick. Again, the team was in the postseason the year prior to him coming here. So it wasn't like he had to pull them out of the doldrums like Kevin Schnall's going to have to do now.
3: Yeah.
0: It wasn't a big step to get them back to where this fan base wanted to be, and he took it in the complete opposite direction.
3: Yeah. I mean, is it almost fair to just wonder, should they have just kept Mark Kingston instead of – I think Mark would have done a better job with the team that he had after 24, and then he gets, you know, he gets fired if he's able to run it back for another year. And I'm not saying that they should have kept him. Let's not, but stack the two options up against each other. Would you rather have Mark Kingston or Paul Maneri? I would wager to bet everyone on that text line right now would say Mark Kingston 9 times out of 10. Like, I think we underestimate how much this fan base despises Paul Maneri. Like, he may be the most hated figure, you know, coach, athlete, whoever, personality in the Columbia area for sure.
0: Yeah. Look, if you did decide to hang on to Kingston, or if you just decided to hire Monty Lee in the summer of 2024 and have him take over, I can't guarantee that this team would have gotten to Omaha, that this team would have been a national powerhouse again. But I have a pretty strong feeling it wouldn't have gotten as bad as it did with Paul Maneri, right? Like, he completely tanked this program. And Preston made a really good point earlier, and I'll reiterate it. The comment he made there at the end of like, well, in all my 40 or so years of coaching baseball, I made a lot of lineup cards. Only 80 of those were at South Carolina, so that's not what's going to define me. And is he right? Yeah, because most people are going to remember what he did at Notre Dame and LSU and Air Force and all that kind of stuff. But to Preston's point, those 80 games do matter to some people. They matter to the people that played for you. They matter to the players that were here, to the families of those players, to the fans that invested in watching you for those 80 games. You can't just scoff and say that was nothing. For some guys, that's their entire careers that was here, that you're just like, yeah, that's whatever. I don't care about that. Like, you wasted their time. You wasted all of our time.
3: There's one quote that really, with what you just brought up there, that really sticks out to me. Where is it at? It was...
0: Is it the LSU quote?
3: No, it was, hold on. All right. He said they were a little impatient about it, talking about everyone, fans, media, administration, and I wasn't really feeling it either. Yeah, really wasn't feeling it. So he waved the white towel, gave up, essentially, is what I'm hearing in the, you know, when he, and again, he's never going to say he got fired, but I mean, like.
0: They went separate ways.
3: Went separate ways. When he stepped down. Yeah, like, I don't know, just waving the white towel middle of the year. I mean, it was trending that way, man. I mean, they got blown out 22-6 in his last game. They looked awful in SEC play. Couldn't score a run at Florida. Barely any production out there. Just the start of the year, man, where they lost that in that doubleheader they lost that game three of that opening weekend series against like Northern Kentucky, and he's talking about how the guys are tired and whatnot, throwing it. And that's the pulmonary specialty, is throwing guys under the bus right and left. It all goes back to the blame game and until the very end of his tenure, where he decided in that, you know, public statement, which I'm sure he had to say, it was, I take full responsibility for how everything went. Yeah, that was like the one bit of accountability that was taken at all through that tenure.
0: If there was anything that Paul Maneri accomplished in his first year, they did beat number one LSU in the series opener on that Thursday night in May of 2025. He actually spoke about that and how conflicted he felt on that night. Here's what he had to say.
2: I'm extremely glad that I did not have to bring a team to coach here at LSU. Yeah, that. I mean, I love LSU, and I always will. It's a big part of my life. I went to school here. I met my wife here. I coached the team for 15 years, gave it everything I had. And, last year, my first year at South Carolina, LSU came to play
1: That's right.
2: there, and it was the most awkward feeling that I could even imagine. We won the first game of the series, and it wasn't like special to me to beat LSU or anything like that. You know, I mean, I looked across the diamond and I saw guys like Jake Brown and Steve Milam, all these guys that I had recruited to LSU when they were younger. Didn't coach them while they were here, but still had special feelings for them. And I don't know if I'm a softie or what, but I root for LSU and I always will. But at the same time, I had a job to do. But when I left, you know, before the season was over, when I left South Carolina by mutual agreement, one thing that I looked at the silver lining, I said, well, at least I don't have to take a team to Alec Box Stadium. I didn't want to do that.
0: And that backs up what we saw in that game that night where he's stone-faced, despite the fact that Carolina just beat the number one team in the country. There's kind of a rule, Jack, where if you get out of a relationship, you know, you get broken up with, you break up with the other person, whatever it may be, and you're still in love with that person, don't go get in a new relationship because you still have feelings for that prior person. They're going to mess up that next relationship. And it sounds like Paul Menieri couldn't put his feelings for LSU aside to even be excited for his own team at that point in time, beating the number one team in the country.
3: I remember that when I think it was like an SEC. I think the game was on SEC Network. And yeah, there's a shot panning over to him in the dugout after they walked it off. And he's sitting there just stone cold face. And it's the strangest thing. It's like, I understand some coaches are kind of just like that, but he looked like he wanted to be anywhere else at that point. And I can understand there's definitely some emotions of going up against your old school that you were at. Had so many good memories there and whatnot. It's got to be weird for him, but I don't know. I mean, it's just a strange situation. And, you know, quite frankly, the hire should never have been made. It looked like it was going to be a good hire at the time based on what he did. But I think the warning signs were already there when you look at he's out of the game for 3 years. The game has changed so much since he last coached in 21. And ultimately, at the end of the day, it turned out to be a colossal mistake that has set this program back, and now it's Kevin Schnall's mess left to clean up.
0: I think I speak for everyone when I say good riddance. They love you in Baton Rouge. They'll kiss your butt for as long as you want them to. That's fine. You have no business coming back here. That I doubt that he ever would anyway. And what happened the past 2 years was a mistake. We've moved on. We got what we think is a really great coach in Kevin Schnall. And I don't know, every time South Carolina plays LSU, I hope Carolina makes him miserable personally.
3: Yeah. They did not make him miserable when South Carolina got swept earlier this year at LSU. So then again, he wasn't even there for that. He was out of the country. So it's, the Paul Menieri experience. I was not expecting to hear anything else from him, but you never know.
0: I'll be good if I never hear anything else again, personally.
3: Yeah.
0: Just go back to retirement. Live your life in Baton Rouge. Leave us alone. Stop talking about South Carolina. But again, I'll give him one more.
3: Shut up!
0: Because I think he deserves it. Speaking of things that are a little bit messy, there's some stuff going on at Michigan right now that could be leading to a firing within the next 24 hours. We'll tell you about that coming up next. It is the Extra Point, Tyler Head and Jack Feltry, on your Wednesday on The Game.
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21: I have not seen it. And as it relates to my future, you know, what happens in this world is that for whatever reason, people decide to put things out there about what the future is going to hold. I don't know, Sam, I think I've been fired by social media 3 times in my 10 years here. Mm-hmm. I just move through it, man, because it, to me, it's nonsense. And it affects, more importantly, it affects my staff and my family in the way that things get put out.
0: Welcome back in. It is the Extra Point. Tyler Head and Jack Velcher with you here on your Wednesday on the game. That was the voice of current Michigan Athletics Director Ward Manuel on WTKA the other day, addressing the rumors of his impending potential firing, as there is a board of directors or trustees meeting going on tomorrow morning at the University of Michigan to basically decide his future. And look, Ward Manuel is right. There are every athletic director at a major school gets fired by social media every time their team loses a game, right? Or loses a championship or whatever it may be. But in Ward Manuel's case, there's a lot of validity to it. Now, look, he's been very successful. He's overseen the football national championship a couple years ago, and most recently, Dusty May's men's basketball national championship just a few months back. But the Ward Manuel era as the athletic director going back to 2016 has also been embroiled in a lot of controversy, highlighted by what happened back in December with Sherrone Moore having the inappropriate relationship with the staffer. And at the time, Ward Manuel claimed to have not known anything about it. This was news to him, shocking and all that kind of stuff. Well, some evidence has come out, as we imagined it would. Turns out he knew for a while, and this is probably what's going to

0: He was well aware of this. Paige Shivers also launched a lawsuit against the University of Michigan where she advised that a lot of people in the athletic department knew about this and tried to cover it up. So he might not be the only name that gets fired tomorrow, but he'll certainly be the most notable. And the reason I want to talk about this is, Jack, we talk about this a lot. In college sports these days, we say, do whatever you have to do to win. We say all the time, winning cures all. It doesn't matter how nasty or how nefarious things get. As long as you're winning, as long as you're bringing in championships, everything's cool. This clearly shows there's a line, because there is no other program in all of college sports that's won a men's basketball and football national championship in the past 4 years than the University of Michigan. And even that, embroiled with all this controversy, with the sign stealing, with Connor Stallions, the cheeseburger gate thing with Jim Harbaugh, the football staffer that had the inappropriate stuff on his computer, and on and on and on, it's too much. And a school like Michigan that prides itself on integrity and all that kind of stuff, no matter the success, says, hey, man, we can't do this anymore.
1: There's just a lot. I mean, that's all those things you just mentioned there. Just a lot going on that's like, okay, if it's one little thing, sure, you don't want it to happen, but it's not the end of the world, I guess. Yeah, it starts adding up, though, right? And it kind of becomes a defining point in your tenure as the AD at Michigan, where all these things just keep on happening under your watch and nothing's being done about it, really. Yeah, that's not good. It creates a lot of problems, and I do think what you said before is accurate, that the whole Sharon Moore, Paige Shivers saga, it probably is the last straw, especially that the knowledge has come out that he knew about it.
0: Yep.
1: And did nothing about it, when clearly it's inappropriate, especially since the guy, Sharon Moore's married with kids. And not to make this about Sharon Moore, but I mean, yeah, it's a problem that Ward Manuel knew about it and didn't do anything about it sooner, rather than, well, now the facts are coming out later. And yeah. Oh yeah, wait, he knew about it.
0: Yeah. And again, going back to what happened in December, and that was such a wild day of news as all that came out, and Manuel said, hey, I just learned about this. As soon as I did, I fired him, and that's that. Well, again, when there's a paper trail, when you have messages and emails and all that kind of stuff, that an independent investigation or a law firm went and investigated, you know these things are going to eventually come up. They've obviously caught up to Ward Manuel, and again, the expectation is that tomorrow he'll be let go as the athletic director at Michigan. And really, really, this is kind of the last link in a lot of ways to all that mess. Again, I mentioned the more stuff, the sign stealing thing with Connor Stallions, Jim Harbaugh, and the things with recruiting violations. Again, the staffer with the computer hacking. Like, this really, in a lot of ways, truly cleans Michigan out for the most part. Now, there'll still be people in the building, I'm sure, that have been around for a while. But in terms of like the important figureheads, the leaders that were involved in all this kind of stuff, they'll basically all be gone, which I think the University of Michigan will happily take at this point in time.
1: Now, he is signed through 2030 with his contract. He is making about $2.5 million a year. I wonder, I mean, is there any justification or, you know, cause to buy him out and not have to pay him all that money with what he knew about this? I think, I don't know if we know the answer to that, but it's curious to see if maybe, you know, if Michigan has to pay the full buyout for him with moving on from him, if that is ultimately the case tomorrow.
0: Yeah, and reading into this a little bit, there's a couple different ways this can go. It can be an outright firing where Michigan, you know, looks for, hey, for cause, so we don't have to pay you a buyout or anything like that. Maybe they come to Ward Manuel and say, hey, to save face, instead of us just firing you and leaving you out on your butt, you can retire. You can choose to resign, whatever it may be, and have a more ceremonial exit for somebody that's been here. And the guy played at Michigan. He's been there for a long time. So that might entice him enough to say, you know what, I'll take that deal. So I'm interested to see how this goes down. But yeah, and again, that comment that he made on the radio station the other day was before we knew the details about him having knowledge of Sharon Moore and Paige Shivers' relationship going back a couple of years. So he's not, I don't believe, made any comments since then.
1: Yeah, so, and he probably won't make any more comments.
0: I doubt it.
1: Yeah. So yeah. Until after this meeting goes down, where, so I guess it's in what, I mean, do we think it's going to happen? Is there public knowledge out there that it's going to happen? Or
0: I feel like 95% sure it's going to happen. I'd be really shocked if it didn't.
1: Yeah. So that'll be interesting to re-rack this conversation tomorrow,
0: yep,
1: or even Friday, whenever this, I don't know what time that meeting is, but whenever it does happen, we'll have to follow up on this because it seems like it's going down that way.
0: Yeah, we'll follow up on it once we get the official news, but turning that way for Ward Manuel to be out as Michigan's athletic director

0: sometime tomorrow, probably. We'll switch gears to baseball coming up next. Last night, we had the MLB All-Star Game. Ooh, was it good? Was it bad? Was it somewhere in between? We'll discuss that on the other side. It is the Extra Point. Tyler Head and Jack Veltri on your Wednesday on The Game.
1: Wow, what a play. The Game Network. Columbia, Charleston, Florence, and Myrtle Beach. 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

0: Welcome back in. It is the Extra Point. Tyler Head and Jack Veltri along with you here on your Wednesday on the game. Last night, MLB All-Star Game out in Philadelphia. Jack, I request for a fun competitive game. Didn't quite go according to plan. AL blanks the NL 4-0 to the tune of the NL only getting three hits. Only one extra base hit on the night. That was Vargas's home run there in the eighth inning. So if you like really good pitching, you saw plenty of that last night.
1: Well, for the most part, I see the clip right now of O'Brien for St. Louis hitting Junior Caminero.
0: There was also that.
1: With a pitch in the All-Star game. So he ran straight to the dugout, and who knows what's going to be the case there. I think X-rays came back negative on it. I guess it was his hand there, but I'm sure he's going to undergo more testing when he gets back to Tampa. So that's not good. But yeah, besides that, pitching was pretty good. You know, Christopher Sanchez, who got the start on the mound for the NL as the hometown guy with the Phillies, struggled. You know, basically the way I look at this game is that the Yankees scored three runs and held the NL to zero. So the Yankees won in a lot of ways last night. You know, Cody Bellinger won the All-Star Game MVP, which is pretty cool. Ben Rice had an RBI single, which was nice. But yeah, I mean, it was, I'll say this, I don't think it was the most entertaining game. It got pretty, it was off to a good start, but got pretty boring after a couple innings there where it's like nothing's really happening, but that's baseball sometimes.
0: I think you should have given the MVP to all the pitchers last night. I guess, what, you have 8-9 guys sharing the award, but still, I mean, they did most of the heavy work last night. Cody Bellinger did drive into those runs there in the first inning, but I don't know. I felt like with how strong the pitching was, you just give it to all those guys.
1: No, totally. I mean, it was a very good performance last night. I mean, Dylan Cease got the start for the Blue Jays with the AL. Struck out three. You had a bunch of guys come in one inning of work and strike out multiple guys, which I think, given that you're only out there for one inning, it's pretty good. 15 strikeouts total last night to two walks. That's pretty good. But again, you got enough run support early. Vargas hits the home run late, and the AL wins this thing no problem.
0: While the game itself may not have been the most entertaining, I thought everything else about the presentation was really good. I laughed so hard when they came out for intros and signed the mock Declaration of Independence, I guess, is the lineup card. I thought that was well done. They did the Sandlot thing in the middle of the game with the fireworks and all that. Of course, they always do the Stand Up to Cancer thing during the game and the World Series as well, which is really, really special. So I thought everything outside of the game being played was great.
1: No, totally. And typically the All-Star game, it's different from basketball and football to where you're not going to see there's no guarantee you're going to see 10 runs scored by both teams, because we talked about this yesterday, Tyler. You can't not try hard in, like, you can't fake, you know, not caring, right? You got to go out there and still throw 95 miles an hour. You got to swing the bat. Otherwise, you're going to strike out. You have to go out there and do your best. Otherwise, like, you can't fake playing baseball is the point I'm trying to get at.
0: Right.
1: So the game wasn't amazing by any means last night, but you mentioned all those other things. Like, did I think the signing of the Declaration of Independence mock-up lineup card was a little tacky? Sure, but given that it's the 250th anniversary of the United States, they're in Philadelphia, where this whole thing went down, yeah, I think it's actually kind of cool. Like, that lineup card I read is going to the Baseball Hall of Fame in Cooperstown, so that's really interesting, and you couldn't have got away with doing that anywhere else.
0: No.
1: Right? So doing it in Philly for 250 of America, yeah, that's really cool. And I fell asleep last night pretty early, so I didn't watch the entire game last night. I didn't stay up all the way till the end. But I did see the clip of the Sandlot with this morning. That was really cool. The kids riding their bikes in, and they're all going to the different positions, and the players are holding like sparklers and all that. That was cool, very original that they did that. And I kind of hope that becomes a yearly tradition, since the All-Star Game takes place pretty close to 4th of July anyway.
0: Sure.
1: So I hope this is not a one-year thing, but it was cool for sure. And it's always, I love the pageantry of the All-Star Game, where you have the red carpet show before and the hours leading up to the game, where all the guys are coming in, their different outfits and whatnot, and it's a really cool thing. And then you have the All-Star Game with the pregame introductions. I always love watching the introductions of guys hearing their name introduced, because it may be the only time some of these guys are going to be an All-Star. So
0: sure.
1: To hear that, it's always really cool, the reception, although I'm sure there were a lot of boos yesterday from the Philly crowd out there for non-Phillies players. But yeah, overall, the game wasn't great, but I still think the event in general, including the Home Run Derby on Monday, a big win for sure. One of the better All-Star weeks for sure, I think.
0: Yeah, the crowd did a lot of heavy lifting the past couple days because, as expected, Philly fans are always going to be very, very honest. And yeah, any guy that wasn't a Philly was getting booed, whether on NL or AL, especially the Yankees and stuff like that, Red Sox, things like that. So yeah, the Philly fans definitely made for an interesting environment both nights, going back to the Home Run Derby on Monday night as well. So that leads into my would you rather question. Have you been to an All-Star game or Home Run Derby yet?
1: I have not.
0: If you had the option to only attend one, which one are you picking?
1: I thought about this last night. I would rather attend a Home Run Derby. I think the Home Run Derby would be so cool, sitting in the outfield. Like, put me in the outfield. I'll bring my glove with me. Like, I will sit out there, and it's just like, because you know home runs are going to be hit right and left. And
0: sure,
1: the rate at which they were coming on Monday was just nuts. They were getting hit all over the place. Like some of those balls were just going so far to where I think Bryce Harper was the only one to hit one out of the stadium. Not on the fly, but I think on the bounce out in right center field. I think it ended up clearing out of the ballpark. But yeah, the Home Run Derby for sure. I mean, the All-Star game's pretty cool. I think you got to throw in all the other things, though. Like, if I'm at the red carpet thing, if I'm, you know, at the game, too, as well, like, and seeing all these things go down, sure. But I think the Home Run Derby is just, it's so unique. It's such a cool event that they have every year. I think I said it yesterday. I think the All-Star Game is one of the signature events, if not the signature event of the MLB season, aside from like the World Series.
0: Yeah, I mean, it's guaranteed entertainment, right? And again, we talked about and saying the praises of, you know, the format going back to not having a clock and having individual pitches and outs and those kind of things. And I thought that worked perfectly. And again, you're getting roughly about the same time in terms of the length of the event, 2.5 hours, 2 hours and 45 minutes was the All-Star game last night, but you're just getting more of the guaranteed entertainment in a Home Run Derby compared to the All-Star game, where again, the game itself may not end up being all that interesting. So I'm with you. I think if I got the opportunity, I'd probably attend a Home Run Derby just because it seems really fun. And again, it's a unique thing. Going to a All-Star game while you're seeing the best of the best out there probably has pretty similar vibes to just going to a regular season game, where the Home Run Derby offers you something completely different.
1: Yeah, totally. It's just so unlike anything. It's like going to watch batting practice for 4.5 hours. It's a lot of fun, it looks like. I would love to go. I'm hoping one of these years the Yankees get the All-Star game again, because they haven't had it at the new stadium. They haven't had an All-Star game in the Bronx since 2008. It is surprising. So this was the 96th All-Star game. 2030 will be the 100th All-Star game.
0: Wow.
1: I'm kind of hoping that they go to Yankee Stadium. They're due for an All-Star game, because next year, well, assuming there's a season, there will be the All-Star game.
0: I don't know yet.
1: Yeah, the All-Star game will be at Wrigley Field. I don't know where it is in 28 and 29. I would like to see it, because it has not been in an AL ballpark in a couple of years also, because it was in Atlanta last year. 21, it was in Colorado. 22, it was in Dodger Stadium. Do you remember where the All-Star game was in 23?
0: I do not.
1: No, I don't remember.
0: They kind of
1: either.
0: Run together in terms of like venues and stuff.
1: Oh, Seattle.
0: Okay.
1: But the All-Star game has been in a lot of NL stadiums lately. It's going to be another one next year. I'm kind of hoping, as we get towards the end of the decade here in a couple of years, Yankee Stadium gets one. And if that is the case, I would love to go out there and watch the All-Star game and the Home Run, more so the Home Run Derby at Yankee Stadium. I think that would be cool.
0: Be a nice little late birthday present for you.
1: Yeah. So in a couple of years, maybe my fiance will get me that for, maybe that could be a future wedding anniversary trip to New York, and we go to the Home Run Derby.
0: Would you turn 30 in 2030?
1: Yeah, okay, that's perfect. I'm born in 2000, so yeah, that'd be pretty cool, man.
0: Caroline, if you're listening, go ahead and write that one down. You got 4 years to put the plan together. That is if it's at Yankee Stadium, but I like your optimism. That would make a lot of sense. And again, they haven't been to Fenway in a while either. I guess you could do it there.
1: Yeah, 99 was the last time they went to Fenway. I'm going to look up where the first All-Star game was, because it was at Comiskey Park in Chicago. Now, they are going to Chicago next year for the All-Star game, but they're going to Wrigley. The last time the White Sox held the All-Star game, I believe, was 2003. So you're talking about 27 years later. Like, that would be pretty cool if you go back to Chicago for the All-Star game for the 100th one.
0: Yep.
1: But again, it wasn't, I mean, they don't play at Comiskey Park anymore. So it's their U.S. Cellular or whatever, the Guaranteed Rate Field, whatever the heck they call that stadium out there on the south side. But yeah, I don't know. And it could be pretty cool if they went there, go to Yankee Stadium. I do like the option for Fenway's got to get an All-Star game
0: sure.
1: again here soon.
0: You would think. So All-Star festivities wrapping up last night, ESPYs tonight, and then we're back to regularly scheduled sports programming coming up later on this week. But that'll do it for the MLB All-Star break. Coming up next, wrap up the hour, we're going to talk some racing when Jen Jensen as your Wednesday rolls along here on The Game.
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0: Hey, this is Tyler Head from 107.5 Game and the Game Network. 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
3: France absolutely embarrassed itself in yesterday's 2-0 semifinal loss to Spain in the World Cup that sent France into the third-place game. Kylian Mbappe didn't manage a shot on target. France got bossed in the midfield by Spain. This game was not even close if you watched it. And going into the game, France was the betting favorite. France had the better team on paper. And in the end, it didn't matter at all. I'm Nick Costos.
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0: All right, welcome back into the Extra Point, wrapping up hour number two on your Wednesday here on the game. Time to talk some racing with Jen Jensen from the early game. Speaking of early games or late games, I don't know which way to phrase it. You didn't get much sleep on Sunday night if you stayed up to watch the end of the Cup Series race at Atlanta. Checker flag didn't fall until about 2 a.m. I won't lie to you, Jen. I did not make it to the end. I had to get up early Monday morning and watch the end of it before I came in to the station. But man, what a race it was for those that did get to see it live.
13: Yeah, no kidding. And I would love to know the numbers because I have not seen that as to who exactly made it that far. But what a race for those who stayed. What a treat they got.
0: Atlanta Echo Park Speedway, whatever we want to call it, just delivers every single time. I mean, again, they went to this configuration back in 2022. I was skeptical of it, but every single time it's given us a great show. You get a little bit of a different race in the summertime. And I thought in stage number one, we saw the cars get a lot more spread out because the track was so hot. Handling really mattered a lot. After the rain, everything cooled down and they were packed up and on top of each other and led to yet another close, exciting finish at Atlanta. I mean, this track, it just truly doesn't miss. And it's so, I look forward to this race every single year, twice a year now that we go there twice a year. And once again, it gave you exactly what you wanted.
13: Yeah, no, it really did. And you just couldn't argue with the racing. It's funny to hear some of the drivers talk about, and especially Denny Hamlin talking about how that yellow and white line that they're not supposed to go down, you know, they need to treat it like a barrier, like a brick wall or something. And so to me, that just the temptation to me, where sometimes it is more spread out, I would definitely be like, oh, man, can I use that for some momentum? But just, I think it would be very tempting. So I'd need the wall. I just would go under it every time and get penalized. But overall, the racing, I think, is really, really good. I felt like there were opportunities for passing. Speed was good. Just, it was good all the way around.
0: Yeah. Normally, if you say, okay, you know, Ryan Blaney won the race, he led 171 of 263 laps, thinking, okay, that's probably not that great a race if one guy just dominated like that. But I was shocked to learn he led that many laps because it was so competitive up front. They were trading the lead back and forth. That move people make into turn one in Atlanta works every single time, basically, when you shoot to the inside of the guy out front and pass him. But again, Blaney had the best car. Even after some contact with the wall, after, you know, Bubba Wallace had run him high, he's still able to go out there, command the pack, and obviously got it done when he needed to. But it was not easy. Again, he was fighting for his life the entire race, because you just couldn't get away from anybody. But again, he had the best car and was able to get it done at the end of the night.
13: Yeah, Blaney was really strong. I mean, I loved the fact that he could fend them off, because I think there have been other times where he's not done maybe as well, and he hasn't had as great a luck in the pit. So then that would put him behind, so he didn't have the opportunities to fight. But just, it's been kind of fun to watch him, watch Penske overall improve, and watching him increase how he's doing in the points. So overall, I think they put together a much better race than they have in the past.
0: Well, and you and I were talking about this the other day off air, but as much as the Fords have struggled this year, Blaney being third in points might surprise a lot of people. And don't look now, especially with how many points he got on Sunday from winning both stages and winning the race, he's only 65 points out of the points lead. He could realistically still win the regular season championship and go in to the chase with the best opportunity to win this whole thing. I looked it up before we started recording here. He's had 15 top 10s in 20 races. And in two of those races, he didn't have top 10s, Daytona and Talladega, he got caught up in a wreck. Like, he is insanely efficient in a year where Fords are struggling a lot.
13: Yeah. No, they really are. And in a case where you have Denny Hamlin, who is, like, officially locked in to the chase, and you watch Blaney come, like, how soon before he has himself locked him if he continues on this trajectory?
0: It's got to be, because you have six more races to go here. So within the next few weeks, him and Reddick should very realistically be locking themselves in. Again, we still have this race for the regular season championship. And to remind people, with the chase coming back now, if you win the regular season championship, you start with a 25-point advantage, which, again, gives you the best odds to win the entire thing. So that is very valuable. And when you look at the tracks coming up, you got some shorter tracks like New Hampshire and Richmond where, you know, the horsepower and stuff that Ford's been struggling with won't be a factor. Like, I fully expect Blaney to be running in front of those places and could win again. And again, he's going to have an opportunity. And also Daytona as well at the end of the regular season. He's got a couple of good tracks coming up where he could really make this interesting of what we thought was going to be a two-horse race for the longest time.
13: Yeah, and I kind of like that. I like the sneaking in approach. And again, I think Blaney is very strong. I think he's a good representative for the sport in general, like when he has won in the past. And I'm glad that it's not just becoming a runaway for Reddick and Hamlin. Like, okay, we got another horse in the race that's a very strong competitor.
0: Mm-hmm. Yeah, no doubt. And speaking of the cut line, Bubba Wallace, who we kind of alluded to a moment ago, ends up going below the yellow line in the last lap, would have had a second place finish, instead gets black flagged and finishes 29th. Again, there's been a lot of debate over this for the past couple of days, but went below the line in an effort to advance his position, so it does end up being a penalty. And he's in an okay spot right now, sitting in 13th, but if a few things go sideways these next couple weeks, those points that he lost, losing 27 spots, could be extremely valuable.
13: Yeah, especially when you do have a Daytona coming up where, you know, anything can happen, so you can get taken out in the big one and end up, you know, 30th or lower, and that's going to really mess you up in points. So I think that he to me is still in a tenuous position, but he did prove he usually does well in Atlanta, and I yep. hate that happened to him. I know there's been some debates, but you know, that's the rule, and unfortunately that kind of bit him.
0: Also, shout out to Shane Van Gisbergen, sixth place finish. Again, we talk about him. No more road courses this year. He's got to perform on these ovals. Sunday, kept his nose clean, stayed up front, and got a lot of valuable points to try and keep himself inside that top 16.
13: Yeah, I was really impressed by that. I did not foresee a top 10 finish here. And that just goes to show us that he's catching on and he's putting in the work to end up having these kinds of finishes.
0: When he figures out ovals, everybody's going to be in a lot of trouble. Oh, I'll tell you that much right now.
13: Yeah. Definitely. It's they better hold on to a lot of rugby balls because, you know, I think it's going to do well.
0: So can we confirm that Jen Jensen is going to try to get to Atlanta in 2027?
13: I think so. I love watching the racing. So I think that's just going to have to be a must.
0: Yeah, last year was incredible when I went for the summer race. It doesn't disappoint, whether it's in March or in the summertime next year. Get there. You won't regret it.
13: I think that's just going to have to be a must. So road trip.
0: Yep. No doubt about it. This weekend, by the way, North Wilkesboro, for the first time in 30 years, hosting a points race, a sentence that I thought was never going to be possible 5 years ago. And here we are.
13: I know. I'm really looking forward to the racing there. Such a classic track. And it's exciting that they're giving it its due and letting it be a points race.
0: Yeah, no doubt. Looking forward to that, and we'll get a chance to talk about that coming up next week. So talk to you about it then. Appreciate it as always, Ben.
13: Appreciate it.
0: That'll do it for the X Point. Coming up next, Gamecock Central Takeover Hour presented by Firehouse Subs here on the game.

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0: Wednesday morning. Welcome in. It is the Gamecock Central Takeover Hour presented by Firehouse Subs. Tyler West and Chris, along with your last day for us in studio this week. Tomorrow, out at the Midas, as we've been telling you about all week, right down the street here on Gervais, getting you set for all the players like Sellers that'll be out there later in the afternoon. Then Friday, we're going to be hanging out at Pro Swing as well. So, yeah, exciting next couple days. And then, my God, next week will be all media day, so I won't be in here pretty much the entire week. So enjoy the studio while we can, fellas.
1: Are you going to tell the studio bye when you walk out? Do you have a personal connection to it or not really?
0: I do not.
1: Oh, okay. No,
0: nothing sentimental, nothing emotional like that.
1: I mean, you do have to sit in that box over there, Tyler, a long time every day. So I'm sure you're kind of maybe happy to be out and about, huh?
0: It is nice to see the world at times, yes.
2: Hopefully we can make it through next week. Is Wes going to have to push the buttons back there, or is somebody going to help us with that?
0: We have a plan. We're gonna go to the bench. Okay. We're going to bring in some...
1: If Chris checked his email, he would already know the answer to that.
0: That's true. We did send out a schedule earlier today of what relief arms are coming out of the bullpen for us next week.
1: I saw an email from Terry. It looked like a full schedule.
2: Wow. Wes throwing darts. Okay.
0: Now, if you guys want to try it yourself, you're more than welcome to.
2: No.
0: It's not as complicated as it looks. I'll say that much. There's a lot going on in here, but the show itself is defined to a few key areas on the board and on the computer. I think you guys can handle it.
2: Maybe you can teach us one day.
1: You don't know this, Tyler. I don't know how many people do know this, but I've actually run one of those boards before.
0: Oh. So
1: I just try not to admit it because sometimes you admit things and you end up having to do it.
0: You get volunteered for it. Like, hey, wait a minute. Was it this one or a different one?
1: Not that one. Different one.
0: Okay.
1: Different station.
0: Okay. So, well, it's good enough.
2: Terry's up there. Terry's upstairs taking notes. He's jotted down. Wes can run the board if needed.
0: Yep.
1: I'll deny it.
0: If worse, it's now clipped. We have the audio. It lives forever. Can't get out of it now.
1: That's true.
0: Regardless, again, excited to be out at Midas tomorrow and Pro Swing on Friday as we wrap up this week and get set for SEC Media Days and get closer to the start of college football season. 52 days between South Carolina and Kent State coming up on September 5th. I don't think I asked you guys a 52 guys' name and dudes on the way out yesterday. Jasper Brinkley is a popular name that comes up. Anybody else that comes to the top of your mind?
1: I mean, he's got to be, unless I'm just not thinking of somebody, like he's easily the first 52 that comes to my mind. You know, people would call him B-52 back in the day. Like, maybe there's some other ones, but man, he is the 52 in terms of semi-recent South Carolina football players. Kamar Bell a couple years ago was a very underrated Gamecock, I feel like, on the O-line. Came in, was kind of a late addition to that transfer class, and I don't want to say he was an afterthought, but he a little bit kind of was, and then all of a sudden he just takes a starting job and does very, very well in a role there. So did Chris upgrade his dial-up internet? Is that what that noise was? Was that here?
0: That was Terry texting all of us, informing you that you'll be producing next week 9 to 12. So congratulations.
1: So was that amazing. What was that noise? Was that your phone?
0: That wasn't mine. Mine's on silent. So one of you two.
2: I will raise my hand. That was me. I never have my phone on ring, and for some reason it was.
1: It sounded like dial-up internet on my end for some reason. I don't know.
2: I hope not.
0: Yeah.
2: Other 52s, you know, kind of some random ones. You know, Jalen Nichols, another offensive lineman, ended up transferring, but he was a starter. He wore 52. Another guy who ended up transferring out, but Stone Blanton, he wore 52.
0: Did he change to 7? Was he 7 at some point?
2: Stone?
0: Yeah. Was he always 52? I thought he was 7 at one point.
2: I don't recall that, Wes.
1: I'm not sure.
0: Maybe I'm thinking of somebody else.
2: Yeah, I don't know. But Stone wore 52 at one point, and he had a big play against Louisiana. Helped the Gamecocks escape disaster there.
0: So, and Jacksonville State.
2: Yeah. Yeah, Jacksonville State. I get Jacksonville State and Louisiana mixed up. Yeah, Rich Rod, Jacksonville State.
0: Yeah, yep. you're in the right region of the country. Fair enough.
2: Right region. Yeah, close enough. Yeah. Both red and white.
0: There you go.
2: Whatever.
1: Disrespect intended?
0: For the Bizarro Gamecocks?
2: No disrespect intended. No.
1: Okay.
2: Just a slip up on my part. I'm sorry.
0: Yeah, it happens. Nobody's
2: apologies.
0: Perfect. Well, today's trivia question doesn't have to do with anybody that wore the number 52.
1: Oh, my goodness. I did all this Jasper Brinkley homework.
0: I think you guys...
1: And there's not a Jasper Brinkley question.
0: I think you guys are going to like this one, though. Okay. Marcus Lattimore had 3 receiving touchdowns in his career at South Carolina. The last went for 52 yards against who in what season?
2: Why? Remind me of why we would like this.
0: Because it's a question that makes you rack your brain a little bit. You got to think back.
1: Hold on.
0: Okay.
1: Repeat the question, Tyler.
0: Okay. Marcus Lattimore had 3 receiving touchdowns in his career at South Carolina, the last of which was a 52-yard touchdown against who in what season?
1: Oh, man. I think I got a shot at this one. Not confident,
0: okay.
1: But you know how you just have like a little flash of you know, inspiration? You're like, maybe, like not, I don't have it, but maybe. I feel like there, in among the three, there is almost certainly a screenplay touchdown against Vanderbilt towards the end of a half. No, I don't know if that's the last one, but that's definitely one of them.
0: Okay.
1: So South Carolina opened the season the ugly game against Vanderbilt in 2012. So this was a home game that I'm thinking of. Would be 2011. I just don't know if that was the last one or not.
0: Well, let's see what the highlight says. Chris.
2: Do I not get to guess?
0: Well, okay. All right. You go for it.
2: I was just wondering.
0: All right.
2: Wes must have nailed it.
0: Well, give me your answer if you think it's different.
2: If you went straight to the tape. This is one that came to mind, and I can't remember if it was a run or catch. I feel like it was a catch, and I'm with you, Wes. On this one, I don't know if it was the last one. I feel like there was a maybe screenplay. I feel like there was a touchdown catch against Navy in 2011. Because that would have been Carolina played Navy in 2011. Marcus Lattimore had some big play in that game, I'm pretty sure. So that's going to be my guess.
0: Okay. You guys both going for 2011. Chris says Navy. Wes says Vanderbilt.
1: Hey, so hold on, Tyler, before you hit it.
0: Okay.
1: I'm pretty confident. I don't know if it's the last one, but I'm pretty confident the one I'm thinking of happened.
0: Okay.
1: I'm also pretty confident that one of the other three was a wheel route against Kentucky in 2010. I'm trying to see if we can get there. Does anybody have the third? Like, are you confident that the one against Navy happened, Chris, or do you think it was a run?
2: I'm relatively confident, but we're probably going to check the tape, and then I'm going to go check the box score and be like, no, it was a run, or it didn't happen at all. But I really feel like
1: it did. How
2: did
1: Marcus only have 3 receiving touchdowns?
0: It surprised me, too.
2: I know.
1: Because he was a great receiver out of the backfield.
0: Mm-hmm. Yeah. All right. Let's see.
3: He'll split out Cunningham to the right side, Lattimore to the left. They snap it quickly. 4-man rush, screen play, right side, Lattimore. Got 1, block 2, inside the 50, 40, Marcus opens it up, 30, 20, Marcus Lattimore gone. Touchdown, Carolina. Touchdown, Marcus Lattimore. 52 yards. You can only hold him down for so long.
0: Yes, Wes.
1: Was that Vanderbilt?
0: That was Vanderbilt, 2011.
1: I got the third one. It came to me. 2010 versus Alabama.
0: Yes.
1: That's the three. Kentucky, Alabama, and Navy. And I want bonus points for that.
0: Okay, and the
2: angle route, the Texas route.
0: The Alabama-Kentucky was in consecutive weeks as well. And then, one more against Vanderbilt, and that was the last one. I do actually have a bonus question as well, if you guys want to take a shot at this.
1: All right.
0: Ready? All right, since that play, only two running backs have had longer receptions than Marcus Lattimore had that day. Who are those two running backs? These didn't score touchdowns, just long receptions. For half a point.
1: Oh, man. You're talking about name the running backs.
0: Yes, two running backs had longer receptions after that one. Those are the only two since then, since 2011.
1: I'm going to say Zaquandre White.
0: Okay.
1: And, man, give me Kevin Harris.
0: Okay, Chris, you got a guess?
2: I think Z White is a great guess. Let me be a little bit different just so I don't pick Z White. Let me go Mike Davis 2.0 and AJ Turner.
1: No, I think it might be Mike Davis and Z White.
0: It is none of your guesses, actually.
1: There's no way. Whoa. There's no way.
0: And again, this is a reception. Reception.
1: Yeah, I know. Right, Z White though, was a beast out of the backfield.
0: But it has to be longer than 52 yards.
1: I feel like it was, but okay.
0: So David Williams in 2014, 59 yards against Clemson. And then Juju McDowell also against Clemson, 65 yards in 2022.
1: Oh,
2: Spencer. The fourth and one.
0: Yep.
1: Yeah. All right. Yeah. Wow.
2: Guys, I'm trying to go back and think of
1: no Rico Dattle in there.
0: Nope.
2: Yeah, no Rico. I don't know what I'm thinking on the reception, the idea that I've got in my head that Marcus had this long touchdown reception against Navy. To my credit, he did have 37 carries, 246 yards in that game. So he had some plays. He had three rushing touchdowns, no receiving touchdowns, obviously.
0: So you,
2: 4 catches for 25 yards. I don't know. I'm going to have to go back and look. Like, what am I thinking of?
0: You maybe were confusing a long run with, like, a screen pass or something like that, maybe.
2: Yeah, had to be.
0: Yeah.
2: Had to be.
0: Which, again, it did surprise me. He only had 3 in his career. And I know he dealt with the injuries and all that kind of stuff. But, yeah, 2011, 52 yards against Vanderbilt.
1: I'm kind of proud of that one. I'm not going to lie to you guys.
0: That was good. Let's see. You are...
1: Do I get any bonus for naming all three or no?
0: Chris, is he allowed to get half a point for that?
2: Yes. I mean, that is probably more impressive than just the single game.
0: Okay. So, Wes, you're leading 14.5-13.
1: Hey, we got a tight battle here.
0: It's coming down, man. We only got a little over a month.
2: I felt like Wes was ahead by like 14 points at this point.
0: Well, you stormed back a couple of days in a row.
1: Two in a row that I missed, I think.
2: Yeah. Yeah.
0: Yeah.
2: Okay. Good question, though, Tyler. Good question.
0: I'm getting as creative as I can. I'm trying to make this fun.
1: That was good. I was a little disappointed that there was no Jasper Brinkley, but...
0: 51 suggestions?
1: Casper Brinkley.
0: I did see that as well.
1: Orris Lambert. Casper.
2: Orris Lambert is a great...
1: That's a guy's name and dudes.
0: Okay.
2: That's a phenomenal one. Let me workshop it, and Tyler, I know... You've got something on the other side, I'm sure, for us. But I'm workshopping a question for Wes that will award no points, but nonetheless, I want to see if he can get it.
0: Okay, we can hit that on the other side.
2: Just a quick one.
0: Yeah, we'll get to everything as the hour rolls along for sure. It's the Gamecock Central Takeover Hour presented by Firehouse Subs on your Wednesday here on The Game.
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0: back in. 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Todd West, Chris along with you here on your Wednesday on the game. Again, as Wes told you a moment ago, we're going to be out at Midas tomorrow at 1515 Gervais Street, literally right down the street from our studio, hanging out from 9 until noon tomorrow. And then Friday, going to be out at Pro Swing out there in Forest Acres. Once again, always a fun time out there with those guys as we wrap up the week. We'll get to some other things in the SEC coming up in a moment. But, Chris, you had a question to pose to Wes.
2: Wes, Jasper Brinkley question for you.
0: Since you studied.
1: Jasper Brinkley. All right, let me see if I can predict what okay. Chris's question is.
0: All right.
1: Jasper Brinkley made his South Carolina debut on this opener against this team and knocked this quarterback out of the game in the first quarter of the season.
2: Really, really good one. Considered it. Not the question, though.
1: Dang.
0: But okay. It was on your mind.
2: Yes, it was. I looked up that one. I was ready for that one, in fact. And I think that's South Carolina's last SEC shutout, also. That being the Mississippi State 15-0 game, Wes. Is that what we're thinking of?
1: Yes. Who was the QB?
2: Mike Hennig.
1: There you go.
2: No disrespect to him, but whew, rough performance. And then he got sent
1: on
2: his way.
1: I mean, he did get obliterated that day.
2: He did get obliterated. All right, so my question is actually, Jasper Brinkley had 3 career interceptions during his time at South Carolina. Name the one that he had that effectively ended the game for a South Carolina win. What team and year was that? And bonus, with no points attached, if you know the quarterback,

0: held them back from higher aspirations at the end of the year. You're welcome.
1: Jasper also had picks against Iowa and South Carolina State. So there's your Jasper Brinkley history lesson for the day.
2: All right.
0: Okay. No points.
1: Good job, Wes.
2: Thank you.
0: No points for that?
2: No, apparently not.
0: Okay, fair enough. So if I don't ask a question that satisfies what you guys have been studying, you can ask each other questions. How about that?
1: You know what? Give Wes a half point.
2: No, I don't need your pity point.
1: It's not for pity. You earned it, but...
2: Not official,
0: just
2: Tyler.
0: Saying. No.
1: Just saying.
2: I want to win this fair and square.
0: We're staying at 14 and a half.
2: Yep.
0: Okay. All right. By the way, you guys are doing great. Yeah, you've answered 19 and a half out of 27 correctly.
2: I was worried at first, not going to lie.
0: Yeah. So we're well over 500, so you guys are doing good.
2: Let's keep it up.
0: 51 tomorrow.
2: Nobody get complacent.
0: Plenty of work to do. Again, we're getting closer to the start of the season. Next week at Media Days, we'll hear from a lot of different players, a lot of different quarterbacks, including Lenora Sellers. And I was looking yesterday because meet Pete Nakos put out his list of what he projects to be the starting quarterbacks for all 16 teams in the SEC. And one thing really stood out to me as I was going through the list of South Carolina's opponents, and they don't see a ton of experience at quarterback this upcoming season. More specifically, 7 out of the 10 FBS opponents, which does include Clemson as well, have a projected starter coming into this year with 2 or fewer starts in college compared to last year, where 6 of the 10 FBS teams that South Carolina played, 6 of those quarterbacks had 12 or more career starts entering the season. So Carolina goes into this year not seeing a ton of veteran quarterbacks in conference play.
2: Yeah, and I think, that matters. Now, some of these guys maybe come out of nowhere or just are ready to make an impact. Like that's a position, too, man, where you can go from being obscure to a superstar in a matter of games. But also, it's one of those positions, too, where everybody probably feels good about their guy, you know, based on, you won the job. There's a reason you won the job. We feel good about our guy. But if you haven't done it with the bullets flying, you just don't know, right? And so I think when you look at that, man, it is that's because these seasons take on kind of a mind of their own. There's all these little things that are going to affect your level of success. And that could be a positive one there for sure for South Carolina.
1: I kind of look at it in reverse, too. If you think about South Carolina's 2024 season, and Lenora Sellers did some good things early in that season. You know, there were, you know, where there's some issues, even in like a couple losses, right? You think about LSU and Bama, 2 very close losses that could have certainly altered the outcome of that season. He was obviously got banged up against LSU, had to leave that game, but there were some special moments in those games. The long touchdown run against LSU, you know, some of the throws against Bama, but there were also some, okay, this is a first year starter playing big time competition moments. Then you look at the back half of the season and Sellers was rounding into form, looked like one of the best players in the country with some of the plays that he was making. So if you look at this situation for South Carolina, you know, some of these teams that are breaking in new quarterbacks, like, you know, the Clemson game being at the end of the year, they're going to have a new quarterback in Christopher Vezina, it looks like. And this is his first time as a full-time starter. He's played some, right? You kind of would like to have that game more at the beginning of the season, right? To your point, Wes, some of these guys, you know, if they're really talented, by year's end, they're playing quite well. You know, Georgia's, you know, the game before Clemson, they're on solid ground and they know who their guy is at quarterback. But, you know, some of these teams that are breaking in new guys, Alabama being one of them, you know, second SEC game, September 26th in Tuscaloosa, yeah, you're breaking in a new quarterback. If you're South Carolina, one of the things that, you know, one of the reasons that you're kind of higher on South Carolina is they've managed to get themselves older, right? They've got their quarterback back, got a lot of guys back on defense, a lot of those guys, you know, that linebacker room that we've been talking about. It's a bunch of guys who are now, who have now played multiple years of college football and they're in year 2, year 3 of this system. You want that experience level to be an advantage. Think about it. Last year against Kentucky, Cutter Bowley. By year's end, people are like, man, Cutter Bowley, this kid looks pretty good. And ultimately, he transfers, right? But one of the reasons that you kind

0: kind of like South Carolina's chances in that game was, all right, this is a dude starting on the road for the first time. He's very talented, very early in his career. And so those things absolutely matter. And I think the fact that even if it's not at the beginning of the season, you're facing more, you know, first-time starter quarterbacks, maybe that can be one of those advantages for the Gamecocks this year when you're trying to steal some wins on the schedule.
1: We'll discuss who those experienced quarterbacks are in the SEC and where South Carolina's Lenore Sellers falls in the pecking order of them coming up next. It is the Gamecock Central Takeover Hour presented by Firehouse Subs here on your Wednesday on The Game.
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4: 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And that's Jalen Brooks at the 10, the 5. Jalen going for it. Touchdown, Carolina! Touchdown, Jalen Brooks!
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4: 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He's thrown 6 touchdown passes on the night.
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1: 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Tyra, Wes, and Chris with you on your Wednesday. Here in the game, we're talking about quarterback experience in the SEC. And to reiterate what I said a moment ago, going into the year, 7 of the 10 quarterbacks Carolina is expected to face against his 10 FBS opponents, 9 conference games, and Clemson in there as well. 7 of those guys only have 2 or fewer starts, which hopefully will benefit Carolina when it comes to the experience they have at quarterback with Sellers. He would have made 24 starts because he missed the Akron game 2 seasons ago, but being one of the more experienced quarterbacks in all the SEC. But guys, this keeps going back to the same conversation we've had over and over again and will continue to have leading up to the season. The experience is great. Sellers feeling happy and confident in the new offense is great. If you can't block for him, if you can't protect him, allow him the opportunity to sit back there or run when he needs to, it's all going to be for naught. So again, everything seems to go back to the offensive line for good reason because they set the tone at the start of every snap.
0: Yeah, I really hope there'll be a day that we stop talking about the offensive line in this context. And, you know, maybe there's a one day we'll be talking about the O-line in terms of, like, dominance or just, man, the O-line, they sure had a great day and they set the table for South Carolina to do well as opposed to just maybe hoping they can hang in there and not be a negative. And so, unfortunately, this is the conversation we're going to have for the next, now 51 days soon will be about the O-line until it's not, you know, until they prove otherwise. So yeah, that's, it's going to be part of the conversation. I'm sure there should be something on our bingo card we're making for media days about O-line discussion. And I mean, ultimately, I think a lot of that, too, guys, is going to come down to health. It's going to come down to keeping that group healthy. If you just go by the rumblings you hear from the program, like, I think there is some confidence in that first group. I think it gets a little bit more dicey, a few more questions when you start looking past that group. And, you know, just a little bit more uncertain, I think, is probably the most fair way to say it. Obviously, some of that will be Jakarius Peak. How, you know, not just healthy, but how close to peak performance is Jakarius?
13: Look at that pun, Wes.
0: Unintended, but it did work, right?
13: It did work. You know, here's what came to my mind for the purposes of this discussion. How much of the offensive line struggles, and to be clear, there have been a lot of issues. We all know that. We don't have to relitigate all of them. But to me, the biggest thing that South Carolina can do to increase the, you know, performance in the pass protection realm is to run the football better. Show me a team that can live in 3rd and 8, 3rd and long as much as South Carolina did last season. and show me a team that's going to be able to face the schedule that South Carolina does and consistently block those guys. You're not going to find it. And so, like, when you look at the O-line last year, you looked at, okay, they couldn't run the ball consistently or effectively. We all remember, you know, the Missouri game, looking up, and Carolina has, you know, negative rushing yardage in the game. You also look at the sack numbers, right? And all those things play in, you know, personnel, coaching, development, scheme, all those things factor in. But if there's one thing you can pick for this offense to do, I think it's run the football, because that's going to service all the other areas. You know, you would love to look up and, you know, I think it literally, what, Tyler, wasn't it literally 3rd and 8 is what South Carolina averaged? I think, yeah, I remember you had looked it up at one point.
1: Yeah.
13: They were in 3rd and long constantly. What does that point to? It points to you can't run the ball effectively. And when you get in those 3rd and long situations so constantly, when you have as many penalties as they did, and you're constantly behind the chains, that allows other teams to then, you know, send blitzes or rush the passer. We saw in the Ole Miss game, they're out there rushing two guys at times and just saying, you're not going to have anybody open. You're going to have to run into a sack, throw the ball away, whatever it may be. It just causes you so many issues. So, you know, job one, I think, is get things solidified to where you can run the football better. You've got personnel in the backfield. Nobody's sitting here saying it's, you know, top three, top five in the SEC. It'd be great if it turns out that way. On paper, it's not. We discussed, you know, Phil Steele's thoughts on the running back room. It's just unproven. But they have talent. They've got some guys that have played a lot of ball on this offensive line. You've got 16, Lenore Sellers, who can be an asset for you in the run game. And you have an offensive line staff in Jason Smith and Randy Clements, plus Kendall Browse, guys that have a track record of being able to run the football and turn that aspect around. So it's great to talk about pass protection, but to me, you got to start the conversation with, can you run the football? Because if you can, it's going to put your guys in situations that aren't so perilous. You know, you're not going to be living in those 3rd and long situations quite as much in the danger zone.
1: Yeah, it gives you options, creates the balance that we talked about so much last year. And I think Bryle's definition of balance and Shula's definition of balance are very, very different. So, yeah, the blocking is very important, but also setting that tone of being able to run the ball, hopefully, you know, getting 3-4 yards on first down to set you up in a 2nd and 6 or 2nd and 5. So you're not facing 3rd down and 8, 3rd down and 9. You're in 3rd and 2, 3rd and 3, more manageable. Or again, you have the complement of your entire playbook at your disposal if you choose to use it. So, yeah, it's great to have the experience of quarterback, and I'd rather have Sellers than just about anybody else on this list in the SEC. But the other things around him being the complementary pieces they need to be, very important as well.
14: Yeah, well, and I think it's worth pointing out, though, that running the football loops us right back around to O-line play, right? Yeah. Like, they can help themselves out a lot, but still, that loops back around to them and just being able to, I mean, how many times, not just in the passing game, how many times we see South Carolina in recent years get hit in the backfield, you know, TFLs. And, you know, I think that unfortunately wasn't just a pass pro thing, that extended out into the run game as well. And, you know, you can make your running backs look a heck of a lot better if they are having to, you know, create a missed tackle 2 or 3 yards down the field as opposed to in the backfield before they even have a chance to kind of get some head of steam or, you know, just sort of find a rhythm within a given play. So, you know, I think that there's a reason why you made a change at OC. There's a reason why you made a change on the O-line. So completely different group of guys there. For the most part, completely different personnel as well. It's not always going to be pretty. But, you know, I do think it can be a good bit improved from this past season. And let's be honest, guys, it's going to have to be.
1: Yeah, and again, we'll find out in 52 days how much of an improvement they've made in all those areas for this upcoming season. You know, there's certain names that you see pop up in headlines, be like, man, I forgot about that guy. Remember when he was doing X, Y, or Z? I saw one of those the other day that I want to bring up coming up next to wrap up the hour. It is the Gamecock Central Takeover Hour presented by Firehouse Subs. On your Wednesday on the game.
2: Wow, what a play. The Game Network. 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
15: 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And we'll be in touch. 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
17: Spain were incredible in the 2-0 shutout win yesterday over France, keeping a clean sheet over the best attacking team in the tournament. And through seven games of this tourney, Spain have only conceded one goal, on pace to set the record for least goals conceded by a potential winner at the World Cup. Spain looked to be the soccer equivalent of the 1985 Bears or the 2000 Baltimore Ravens. I'm Nick.
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1: 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Star West Chris along with you, wrapping up the hour here on your Wednesday on the game. Again, tomorrow, 515 Gervais Street, literally just a stone's throw from our studio down the street here. Going to be hanging out from 9 until noon, getting you set for a lot of players, including Lenora Sellers, being out there later on tomorrow afternoon. So come by and see us. And hey, while you're there, you can get some tires, you can get your oil done. A lot of things going on at Midas that's leading up to the players being out there tomorrow.
14: Yeah, voucher for some like discounts, a free oil change, and then also they're going to be doing a giveaway for a free set of tires. So awesome stuff there. You got two opportunities to come by. And, you know, if you don't have time to get your oil change right now, it is a voucher. Like, you can come back and do that part later on. You don't have to do it. But, guys, I need my oil change. So I may take advantage of getting my oil change while we're doing the show. How about that?
1: Fantastic. We can keep people updated as the morning goes along and how that process is. Maybe get some new tires while you're there too.
14: Yeah, I probably need those too, honestly.
1: You never know. But again, we'll be out there at Midas at 5:15 Gervais Street coming up tomorrow morning from 9 until noon. Sometimes you see a headline and you're like, man, I forgot all about that guy when you see whatever they're doing now. And that's what happened when I saw Tom Herman's name pop up on some headlines the other day as he is joining Mike Norvell's Florida State staff as an assistant. I didn't really specify exactly what kind of assistant he's going to be, but one of these analyst type of things that we see a lot of former head coaches do. And it kind of brought me back, you know, a decade ago as he was leaving Houston, heading to Texas. He was like the hottest name in all of college football in terms of teams wanting him to be their next head coach. It's really funny how what a difference just even 10 years makes.
14: I mean, he was the hot name for South Carolina. And, you know, if you want to talk about a bizarro world of this guy could have been South Carolina's head coach, Kirby Smart could have been South Carolina's head coach. Mm-hmm. And, you know, of course, it ended up being Will Muschamp. But those were the two hot names early on, you know, for South Carolina. So he was considered like can't miss, mm-hmm. you know. And I think it's kind of interesting in some of these most recent coaching kind of carousel cycles. I feel like there really have not been coaches that have been labeled, you know, can't miss in terms of their resume. And this was just a great example that, hey, even being a can't miss coach does not actually mean that at all. I mean, he's still coaching in college ball and, you know, obviously is at the Power Four level in some role. So it's more than most of us can say, but still in terms of like the next big name, like national championship quality coach, which is kind of honestly, that's where the hype was for him. That just absolutely obviously has not happened.
13: Yeah, so weird to think about, you know, a little less than 10 years ago, you know, this guy's the OC at Ohio State, OC quarterbacks coach. He's a hot name there, gets the Houston job, comes out of the gate super strong because he wins 13 games and finishes in the top 10. Has another good year in 2016. He's 9-3 there and parlays that into the Texas job. And remember, Wes, not only coming up for the job here, but remember LSU getting thrown around for Tom Herman. Well, after 2020, done at Texas. Then his next head coaching job, he gets the job at FAU, 4-8, 2-8, and done there. You know, and so just a really bizarre path. You know, he was in the NFL as an analyst after his stint at Texas, got the job at FAU, but just has not kind of recaptured that initial, you know, hot streak that he went on. And I guess, you know, look, to be fair, part of that is he did get the big job at Texas and it didn't go how people had envisioned. He got the rebound opportunity at FAU. That didn't go how people envisioned. And so it's just crazy because this guy was considered like you said, Wes, can't miss, the up and comer. If you can hire this guy, you absolutely have to type of thing. So it's been a crazy path for him.
14: Yeah, for sure. I do like going down those paths of what if, you know, what if South Carolina would have got it done? What if South Carolina would have hired Kirby Smart? How different is the college football world now, you know, if either of those things happen? You really want to go down that rabbit hole too. Think about the people that like played for a particular coach, met their wife because they were on that campus, and their entire life has played out a certain way based on, you know, decisions that had nothing to do with them.
1: Sure, sure. Well, and I, when you think about Tom Herman as well, because, again, he got fired after the 2020 season. Here comes Steve Sarkisian. Now, at the time, we had no idea that NIL and all this was going to blow up into being what it was, but there's no denying that Texas is one of the most well-funded programs every single year, and Steve Sarkisian's reaping the benefits of that. What if they held on to him for, like, two more years to the point where he had, you know, a $15, $20 million roster? What could he have done with that then? Like, again, it's a lot of what-ifs. Obviously, what happened, but he's one of those guys, like, man, if he could have held on a little bit longer at Texas, he might have been able to turn it into something with the resources he would have had.
14: Yeah, you never know, and, you know, maybe he gets another chance of some kind. Maybe he's the interim FSU coach next year.
1: Yeah, could be the interim FSU coach by the end of this year.
14: Well, yeah, that's what I mean.
1: Things go sideways.
14: Yeah, for sure.
13: Yeah, fit is a real thing too, I think, in coaching. And sometimes even, like, I think if you thought, hey, Tom Herman to Texas makes sense, right? He had some ties in Texas. He came up as a GA in Texas. He had just been the head coach at Houston. You're like, oh, he's stepping up to a program with now pre-NIL era, right? But Texas is not really lacking for resources. You're like, this has to work. No, the classic example is Scott Frost at Nebraska, you know, bringing him home, played there, had a great run at UCF, gets there, does not work at all. You know, so I think it's easy to say, well, if you just plug this guy in, he'll win there. But you know what? I don't even know if, like, take Nick Saban. He wanted LSU and he wanted Bama. But what was the common thread? Those places also had people where Nick Saban was able to go in and say, if you guys want to win, it's not just me coaching, it's getting players. Here's what we have to do. And to those programs' credit, they made it happen. You know, they gave him the resources that he needed. They gave him the administrative support, and he's a great coach. He also always had great players. And so that fit and your university and your administration and your AD all being in lockstep, like, all those things absolutely matter.
1: Well, and speaking of Nick Saban, a lot of the guys that became analysts or assistants for him in that, you know, rehabilitated coaches clinic end up going out and finding jobs. Steve Sarkisian was one of them. Now the head coach at Texas. Obviously, you had a guy like Butch Jones after his debacle at Tennessee. He's back in head coaching again. So we'll see if this ends up being the case for Tom Herman. Again, not as good of a situation down there at FSU, but he may be somebody that we see taking one of those major jobs again in a couple years after he gets rehabilitated, so to speak.
14: It's going to take a lot, I feel like.
1: Probably.
14: Am I wrong on that?
1: Like, probably.
14: I feel like he's kind of far down the list at this point. But you know, maybe it's not getting a major job. He could be one of those guys that just toils away at some smaller school and quietly, you know, starts winning a bunch of games. And then one day you turn on a Tuesday ESPN matchup and say, I didn't know Tom Herman was at that school.
1: Well, there we go. We'll see. 5:15 tomorrow, Gervais Street at Mavis. Midas down the street. Come by and see us from 9 to noon here on The Game.
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0: morning, kids.
1: On a Wednesday. Wednesday at noon as we move. Some of you might think slowly. Some of you might think quickly through the week, getting set for SEC Media Days next week. And the unofficial start of the football season is we'll get to hear from coaches and players, and we'll see players in person, and we'll see coaches in person, and nobody will say anything of any interest, and then we'll be all excited, only to be bored to death until, nope, no Steve Spurrier, no Lane. Lane's just weird when you get it. The couple times I've been there.
2: Yeah, I feel like with the vitriol of the offseason, I think Lane's going to be a little more buttoned up this time around. I don't think he's going to be trying to poke the bear any more than he already has. So, yeah, if you're expecting, you know, a quote machine Lane Kiffin next week, I think you're going to be disappointed. Though, I will say this, Drinkwitz has climbed on my list.
1: Yeah, that's true. Drinkwitz, I think, maybe number one talker in the SEC. He's going to take a shot at somebody. Back to the Kiffin thing for a second. How many questions in the big room does he get about Ole Miss?
2: Oh, let's see. The big room's like, what, 30 minutes, roughly?
1: Beamer's 255 to 310, maybe less than that, but yeah, something like
2: that. Okay. I don't know, probably somewhere in the neighborhood of 4 or 5, maybe 6. I think that's fair.
1: 6?
2: Maybe that's too high. At least 4.
1: I'm trying to think of what all you can ask him, obviously, about going back and everything, but I could see that. I could see that. So we'll have a quote machine. We'll see if we can get him to say anything.
2: Will he take questions from Ole Miss media? Rebel Grove and – or not Rebel Grove, whatever their on-three site is.
1: I've never seen not take questions.
2: Yeah, but I mean, because again, there's the dude up there that moderates where Kevin's like, hey, man, I don't want to answer any Ole Miss questions. Help me out here. Good.
1: That's possible. I would be – Now you actually got me intrigued. I didn't think about that possibility for that. Where's our sheets at? Are they around here? I don't know. I was going to look when he spoke because it'll probably be a circus. But, we'll see. We'll see. But, that is a week from today, obviously. Next week it gets going on Monday. ACC Media Day getting going also today. Now, yesterday up at Memorial Stadium, Dabo had his own press conference, had his own kind of media deal. He said something that we'll get into today. I saw it this morning. Chapel Fowler, who I know you spoke with before, had it. I think it was a tweet last night. But I'm really interested to talk about what Dabo said about the direction of Clemson and what the goals are for this year.
2: Sure.
1: Because as it pertains to South Carolina, It was odd. It's odd to see where these programs are at and what is being acceptable and what's not being acceptable. We've talked about LSU, what will be acceptable and what won't. Texas, Alabama, so forth and so on. South Carolina and Clemson are right there in it. And I don't think, Tiger fans, that you have Dabo on the hot seat. I don't know if Clemson would fire him or if there would be a mutual party. I don't know how that would work, but there's a lot of questions for a team who I will give credit to Clemson unintentionally. Sure. Of course, it's ACC. I think has a more daunting schedule than usual.
2: I think, and again, not to say that he's on the hot seat, everybody's going to run him out of town this year if they have another disappointing season, whenever his tenure is done. If it's not him retiring, it's something graceful. It's something ceremonial, even if it is like, oh, man, they're coming off of, you know, a 4-8 and a 5-7, and they're getting their teeth kicked in by teams that they used to dominate. Even if it's something like that, you still give him a graceful exit because he took you to heights you had never seen before and kept you there for a while. Again, it's where it's maybe headed now is not great, but you can't forget what he did do, you know, over the course of the 2010s and playing for and winning national championships and all that. So, yeah, it would be something kind and ceremonial whenever that does come to an end.
1: I don't know. You weren't really you were around. You were alive. But I don't know how much you were paying attention to the end of the Tennessee Phil Fulmer era.
2: I remember.
1: Okay. I could see.
2: But that's Tennessee. That's a different fan base.
1: Clemson, I mean, we'll talk about it because he said something today or yesterday that I thought was really interesting. Speaking of saying something that when it's just time to stop talking. Now, we said at the end of about the beginning of April, maybe second week of April, we were putting Paul Maneri himself to bed.
2: Yep.
1: We were done with him. He was. We weren't going to talk about him. And we did. We talked about the team. We talked about Monty Lee. We talked about the past and the future, but we really left Paul Maneri out of it. Well, Paul Maneri is back in the news. And Tyler, I just don't know how to interpret or to wrap my mind around what he says yesterday.
2: Yeah.
1: In particular, how long he was going to stay at South Carolina and that he thought it was a rebuild. Like they didn't work together. He did a interview out of Baton Rouge, New Orleans.
2: It's like a podcast to go along with a news station down there. Okay. This guy that hosted has on a lot, like Jay Johnson was on yesterday or something like that. So he talks to a lot of, and this is WAFB in Baton Rouge. He has a lot of coaches and players and stuff like that on his podcast. And Maneri was the guest the other day. And the majority of it, they spent talking about LSU, but there were a couple minutes there where they did dive into what happened here. And the answers are probably going to make you upset again.
1: Yeah, I don't know if they'll make you upset. I guess it depends on your mentality so far. Have you had a good morning, a bad morning? If you haven't seen it, if you haven't heard about it, we'll talk about it. But it's just stuff that I want to talk it out a little bit with y'all. I want to talk it out just a tad because I'm really, really kind of just dumbfounded that Paul Maneri is coming out like this and talk. I mean, I don't know if I was like thrilled with the hire when South Carolina made it, but I thought it was a good hire.
2: I understood it. I knew why they did it. And, we were excited to a degree because, hey, this guy's done the things you're trying to get this program back to doing.
1: Yeah.
2: And it's not like he took over a teardown rebuild. They were in a good spot. They just played in the postseason. So it was like, hey, man, you got to pull this thing out of the dump like Kevin Schnall's having to do now. It seemed like a simpler process that Maneri just completely torpedoed.
1: I don't know. It's a very, very interesting situation. The way Paul Maneri tries to explain it, and you would think he would have thought the answers through, you would be wrong. You would be wrong. So, we'll get into that a little bit today as well. Last night, Major League Baseball All-Star Game. Was there investment in it? Did you get into it?
2: I watched it. I mean.
1: That makes it feel like was that when you the way you said that and the look on your face indicates that you were a prisoner that had to watch it.
2: Well, and again, it's the only thing on last night, really. And there's some Braves in it, so keep an eye on that. But it became clear very quickly that the National League was not going to do much hitting last night.
1: Right.
2: And again, it ended up being a 4-0 rout. I think it was the first shutout in like 30 some odd years or something along those lines. And the game didn't have to. Many redeeming qualities. Everything they did around the game, I thought the intro where they signed the Declaration of Independence was cool. They did the Sandlot firework thing, the Stand Up to Cancer thing they do every year, and at the World Series is always very special as well. So all the things they did around the baseball game were fun. The game itself just kind of, this is not going to be remembered as an instant classic that we reference years from now.
1: So did you watch all 9 innings?
2: Yeah, I watched all 9.
1: Okay. Yeah. Wow. Congratulations.
2: I'm not sitting here. Not blinking, eyes locked on the screen. I'm doing work for the show. I was reading my Phil Steele magazine and, watching pitch after pitch. But, yeah, it's kind of one of those things like it's on. I'm paying attention when things are happening, but not a lot of things happened.
1: Well, that's probably what I was going to say is I made it to about the fifth because the AL puts up 3 in the top half of the first. And I was like, I think we're going to – hopefully we have something going here. And as you said, then they mow down the NL. NL, by the way, if you're wondering, only had 3 hits last night. So they didn't even have more hits than the American had runs.
2: I will say, after the home run, I don't remember what inning that was in, but AL goes up 4-0. I did go take a shower.
1: Okay.
2: Then it's like, all right, I checked the score. The game was over. I'm like, okay, I don't feel like I missed anything.
1: Yeah, no. After it was around the fifth, I think fifth or sixth, and I was just like, yep, that's good.
2: Did you have a movie that you flipped to this time?
1: I throw it on Big Bang Theory, but okay. I didn't. I was asleep pretty quickly.
2: Okay.
1: I didn't last very long.
2: The Office is always my, if I would just want something on the TV, Comedy Central or TBS is always playing it. So that's my go-to.
1: So The Office comes on after Big Bang Theory on TBS. Big Bang Theory comes back on about 11 o'clock on Nickelodeon, 10:30 or 11 o'clock. Well, anyway, I don't know. Something about The Office I've never gotten into.
2: Really?
1: I've watched it. There are times that things happen, and it is funny. I think maybe I was catching the first part of an episode last night or something. And what is it? Andy, whatever the guy's name is that does Andy.
2: Mm-hmm.
1: He's calling Jim Big Tuna.
2: Yeah.
1: And then they're trying to explain that. Yeah. So I don't know. I don't know. I'll be honest. That show and Family Guy, it either...
2: Really?
1: The episode will either, I'm like, that's pretty funny, yeah, and I laugh, or I'm like, that's very cringeworthy.
2: I probably haven't watched Family Guy. By the way, American Dad's better if you want a cartoon to get
1: I've
2: into.
1: I've seen it, yeah.
2: God, I haven't probably watched Family Guy in like 10 years. It was one of those things like in high school and stuff. Yeah, I'm all about it. Everybody's talking about it. It's fun. And then now I'm like, oh, they're still going. It's like The Simpsons. Oh, they're still doing this.
1: How Family Guy gets away with some of the stuff they put on TV is beyond me.
2: It's very true.
1: Like, beyond me. But so, and that's sometimes why I watch, because even I watch that and be like, wow. But anyway, so yeah, that was last night. Yesterday, World Cup, big upset. I mean, I don't know how, when you get to the Final Four like this, and the teams are all good, they're the top four teams in the rankings, I think, is what it is. I don't know what an upset is, but I don't think France was expected to lose. I know Vegas-wise, they were not.
2: No, I think a lot of people did have them as the favorite. But yeah, I don't know. When you have the best of the best in your final four, semifinals, whatever you want to call it, anything can happen. But yeah, it was 2-0 shutout, right?
1: Yep.
2: Yeah.
1: Yep. So that was kind of your sports for yesterday. As we really, really wind down, today will be no baseball today as they get the day off.
2: Today's the ESPYs.
1: No baseball today.
2: You look forward to that.
1: I'm far more excited about England Argentina. I'll tell you that.
2: Well, that'll be over before the ESPYs.
1: Good. That means I guess I'll be finding a movie tonight or something. Because will you watch the ESPYs?
2: No, I won't.
1: Okay.
2: I don't care. But I might look at the list to see who won what or something like that. But I don't. Okay. I don't invest my time. I don't even know who the presenter tonight is.
1: I don't know who it was. I've seen the commercials. They're throwing a hockey stick at him or something. So anyway, so England, Argentina, 3:00 today. That'll actually be a lot of fun. Should be a lot of fun. So good luck trying to keep Jay Phillips on track as that game takes place. 803-404-6100. We come back. We'll get into a little bit of South Carolina football. 52 days until the opener. We'll talk about some stats from that. And also Shane Beamer, you're listening to The Halftime Show.
0: Wow, what a play. The Game Network. Columbia, Charleston, Florence, and Myrtle Beach.
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0: lot as we roll along on a Wednesday. Tyler Head has put on our list of things to discuss today. The fact that it's 52 days.
1: Yep.
0: 52 days until the start of the season. And Tyler's done his research and says, hey, Shane Beamer in his first four seasons was 5-2 at home. Now just 3-4 last year. Why does Shane Beamer have such a good home record is your question.
1: So real quick, when you read that, does that surprise you?
0: No.
1: Because legitimately when I was, and again, I was just kind of spitballing, hey, what could be a 52 days question? And I was like, well, I think at one season he went 5-2 at home. So let's see. All four of the first four seasons. I was like, I don't know why I didn't remember it that way, but I thought there were more losses at home. They're like, no, for four straight years, 5-2 at home.
0: Yeah, and I think, let me think. Georgia and Clemson were separate, right? Georgia was away. I'd have to go back and look. Because I think those losses, you know, have been two elite-level teams. Clemson, obviously, two of them.
1: Yeah, so, Georgia
0: two
1: came.
0: Two of them in the first 4 years.
1: Right, so Georgia came in 22.
0: Yeah.
1: And then, obviously, Clemson comes every other year.
0: Okay, Clemson came in 21. So, 21, 23, 25. Listen, this is not a Shane. I mean, it is a bit of a Shane Beamer thing, but this is not a Shane Beamer thing. This is a kudos and a credit, number one, to the fan base. This fan base has made Williams-Brice Stadium. I've been just about everywhere in the SEC, and there are places I want to go. I want to go to Happy Valley. I want to go to Autzen Stadium. I want to go to Madison, Wisconsin. I'm sure there's a few other stadiums that I need to get to that would be considered, you know, a loud elite home. I've heard Notre Dame is not like a loud stadium. It's a very hush group of people. But this stadium is up there. When it's rocking, it is as good as any stadium in college football. And not, when I say good, it's as intimidating as any college football stadium in the country. And so kudos to the fans. Also, kudos to the administration. It's taken a little while.
1: Yeah.
0: We're coming up. Can y'all believe it? We're 3 years away from the 20-year birth, or 20-year, but 2008, I believe, is when it was, of Sandstorm.
1: Mm-hmm. Or 2009.
0: Was it 09 or was it 08?
1: 09 against Ole Miss.
0: I know it was against Ole Miss, and it was a Thursday night, and I was there for that, and have a funny story about my buddy who tailgated a little bit too hard and got confused on who we were playing. But with that being said, look, the pregame for South Carolina, I think, is as good as any's in the country.
1: I agree.
0: I think, you know, Sandman hits hard when Virginia Tech is good. Same thing. Obviously, any of them hit hard when your team is good.

0: Yeah.
1: Which isn't great and doesn't feel good, but you know, it's not like the losses you're having, it's always 63-10
0: right,
1: or something along those lines. Like, you're competitive at home and trying your best to take mostly of advantage of what your home, you know, environment is.
0: Yeah, I mean, you should have two more. I'm thinking 10 because you shouldn't have blown that Florida game and you shouldn't have blown that Alabama game. To go back, you know, we talked a while back about how you could fix up Founders Park.
1: Yeah.
0: And making it, because at one time it was the jewel of college baseball, and now it's just been surpassed by other people doing other things. Williams-Brice Stadium, and obviously it's getting a kind of an interior facelift, if you will.
1: Sure.
0: With what's going on with the students, they're going to obviously have the club or it's not a club. I don't know what you want to call it, actually, what they're exactly going to have.
1: I don't know.
0: But the students are going to have a new area. You're going to have the new suites in there. Obviously, they continue to work on restrooms and things of that nature that, again, are not on the field or visible field stuff. But I'm telling you, I think Williams-Brice Stadium, and I think the fans, and again, I want to start with the fans getting credit here, because Tyler, I've been going to football games since 1989, and then started going full time in about 1993. I've seen that place get loud.
1: Mm-hmm.
0: Eric Henry fade loud. Derek Watson running it in against Florida in the blackout game in 2001. Loud. Like, I've seen that place be loud. A. Sanders running the punt back. It feels like in recent years when Rocket Sanders ran it in against Missouri,
1: yep,
0: a few other plays here and there, that stadium is louder, more energetic. They're more into it than I've ever seen them before.
1: Yeah, no, it's great. And again, I've been here for now, this will be my fourth season covering this team, and I've seen some of those great moments that you're talking about, like the Rocket Sanders touchdown. And again, no matter who they're playing, the fans always seem to get up for it, no matter how good or bad South Carolina's doing. So yeah, for the most part, you're taking advantage of what your home environment is, which is good. And again, this year, in terms of how tough your schedule is going to be, taking advantage of those games at home is going to be key to making the season what you want.
0: So Tyler asked the question, the five most likely home wins this year. And Tyler, I'll just start with this. As I did kind of my 8-4 and talked about 8-4 on Monday, when I look at South Carolina, when they play a home game now under Shane Beamer or whatever, I give them a chance to win.
1: Sure.
0: That's kind of, I'll be honest, if the Tennessee game was in Knoxville, I would be like, yeah, put that one in the Vols' favor. This game is in Columbia, and you know that's also part of why I wonder about the Florida game. You got to go to the Swamp, but the Tennessee game will be here in Columbia. When you can get a night game, yeah, they got a lot of those kind of flex games where it could be, you know, 3:30, could be 8 o'clock. But when you get Tennessee here, that's huge to me. But if I start breaking down the schedule, obviously we won the games 1 and 2. We're assuming South Carolina can win games 1 and 2 without much of a problem. Both are at home games. The second one, Towson's at night. Kent State, then Towson. Then you get Mississippi State. And that's going to be a late afternoon kickoff.
1: Mm-hmm.
0: And I like that time. But I this is another reason why I give an advantage to South Carolina.
1: Yep.
0: Because this game's in Columbia, the Towels will be going. It'll be the first true big game. South Carolina should be 2-0 if they win the first two convincingly, like 50-0 or something.
1: Mm-hmm.
0: It wouldn't surprise me to see them ranked going into the game. So that's why I've got Mississippi State on that list to give them 3. Kentucky again should be 4. Now it gets dicey. Tennessee. Now South Carolina's coming off of bye. Tennessee's coming off of playing Alabama.
1: Yep,
0: kind of like that one. Then you go to the last two, A&M and Georgia. Yeah, I don't know about those. I don't know. But A&M, Tennessee, Kentucky, Mississippi State, Towson, Kent State would give you 6
1: yep.
0: out of the 8.
1: Well, and like we said the other day, if you manage to win 5 of your 7 home games and, you know, can, gosh, split the other games on the road. Or
0: beat Arkansas
1: you,
0: yeah,
1: you
0: 5.
1: Can't, you can't split a 5-game stretch, but come close, like 2 or 3 games on the road. You're in good position to achieve 8 wins. But again, and Beamer will probably say the same thing next week. It's all about taking care of your business at home first, which again, say for last year, they've done a really good job of in his tenure. Which
0: now,
1: again, just surprised me.
0: We will miss, and it will have an impact, I believe. Or will it have an impact? Who knows? Maybe we can steal it from Under Armour, pay them for the rights. But the initial, we must protect this house.
1: Yes.
0: Oof. Before we get into all, you know, before you go into all of the pregame stuff, I don't know if there's a Nike. We must just do it.
1: I'm sure they have something up there.

0: believe.
1: Oh, something.
0: It'll get you fired up.
1: But, yeah, that was always a great, that was actually one of the best things about Under Armour was the We Must Protect This House, because it actually went along with what South Carolina was doing, especially during the Spurrier era.
0: Sure.
1: When they had the big, I think, 18-game winning streak going along before losing that to Texas A&M. If you want to weigh in on that, 803-404-6100. If you got something to say about home games or something you remember, obviously they've come a long way since the 80s, a very long way. So if you want to weigh in on any of that, give us a shout. You can text us, give us a phone call, 803-404-6100. 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

0: It is 12:34. Again, on the dot. Hey, how about that? 12, doing that right in both segments. Talking a little football to get going. We're going to talk some baseball here in just a second on Paul Maneri, who, again, well, we put him to bed. We weren't going to talk about him, but then he talked. And what he had to say was just mind-blowing. But finishing up the conversation on South Carolina football, y'all's thoughts on the stadium and the environment, and if there's anything you would do to enhance it. I know a lot of you are the focus, I think, y'all correct me if I'm wrong, has moved from inside the stadium to outside to obviously what they're going to try and do with that property, although that doesn't really impact game day operations. It could, depending on what you put down there, but that doesn't impact. I think a lot more people want to see bridges built across, what is it, George Rogers Boulevard. It's right, I don't really know the road that runs right there in between the fairgrounds and Williams-Brice Stadium. I think it's George. I think it's still called George Rogers. I think that's right. I know it follows what Assembly all the way down. Is that right? Is that what it's called, Dave? Yep. Dave's telling me George Rogers Boulevard. So, yeah. Anyway, maybe building crosswalks for people to be able to get over to and from the. The fairgrounds in there. I think that's what I'll just say this because I don't know if I've ever said it. I would love to see them block off from George Rogers and Bluff, the police, whatever, block it off. You can't drive any cars there all the way up to about the ETV building and have that section. There's an out gate for the fairgrounds right around that area. And so you could keep that open if you want and have the rest of the street open, but I would like to see them block it off. So once you come past, essentially, once you get to the beginning of the ETV building, basically it's car free and you can walk in the middle of the road. And then if you wanted to, you could have some street vendors out there. You could have some street vendors, and you could kind of make it, I always say a carnival, but you get the point, like a festival type atmosphere, maybe put some food trucks out there, have a few other things so that people wandering around the stadium. Obviously, again, with the 1110 project, whatever we're calling it, the discussion was something to the effect of, you know, would you put bars down there, make it like a battery type situation in Atlanta? You could, but I think you could do something with just simple food trucks and everything.
1: Sure.
0: In that area, I'm talking about blocking off.
1: Yeah, you can liven it up to some degree, a lot or a little. And yeah, something simple like food trucks and just being able to have that right outside the stadium. I think it'd be cool and something a lot of people would enjoy. The feasibility of bars and restaurants and all that kind of stuff is kind of a long-term process. But like you said, if you block off an area and bring in some, you know, 5-6 food trucks or whatever like that, it seems like something that's pretty simple to do and could, again, enhance that game day experience.
0: Let's go to the phone lines. Billy wants to weigh in on the stadium. Billy, how you doing? What's on your mind?
2: Hey, Bill. Yeah, man, you hit the nail on the head. I've been saying it for years. I think Ray Tanner got mad at me on Twitter for tweeting about it and have made this suggestion anytime there's this discussion. But, I mean, the bottom line is we can fix a lot of things inside the stadium, which are great, like bathrooms, concessions, stands, ribbon board, you know, sound system, you name it. And that's awesome. And when you're in there and you're enjoying the game, it's a blast. There's no denying it. It's hard to beat the environment inside Williams-Brice. The biggest, I think, focus needs to be how do you get more people to be there and to stay there throughout the entire game? To do that, you got to make it easy to get in and out. That's really the main issue. We have a unique opportunity being an off-campus site that we could build land bridges or crosswalks that would cut across the major throughfares that would allow traffic to continue to flow and foot traffic to continue to flow both before the game and after the game. Not only would it be a lot safer than you see sometimes with people flowing out of there, because once the people start walking across, the cars that are trying to even leave early and get out of there, it's a log jam. And then it's, you know, if it's a night game and you've got someone driving an hour and a half or 2.5 or 3 hours away, it's just become such an incredible hassle. It seems to me the investment would be so worth it. Whether that's tunnels, I know they've done feasibility studies of tunnels underneath, like Bluff, Shop, George Rogers, crosswalks, whatever that might be, I think those changes could probably be the next big thing the school could do. And I love the idea of, like, you know, food trucks, bars outside that are, you know, lined up in areas where patrons are walking in or walking out, have people moving around, have it lively. All that's great. But the biggest thing to do, especially in today's day and age with TV and so many night games, because I'll be the first one to admit it, man, I'm diehard. I love it. I pull for the Gamecocks. I would love to be there, but I've got three kids. I've got a young, my youngest. It's very hard to make a night game and get all the way through because, you know, it's a 2.5 hour ordeal to get out of there. So that's my thoughts. Appreciate you talking about it. Appreciate you guys.
0: Yeah, appreciate the phone call. They've done a great, I mean, the stadium, in terms of again, being a home field advantage,
1: mm-hmm.
0: it's up there.
1: Sure.
0: Now, you got to win a little bit more. We're talking about you got to win a little bit more to continue to hold that. But obviously, when they were winning under Spurrier way back when they were winning, you know, you had opposing players talking about how tough it was to come in.
1: Sure.
0: And how loud it would get and sandstorm and so forth and so on. And so now you look at it, and again, I think they've upgraded the stadium. It's a nicer stadium. I think that they've done a lot of things inside the stadium to make it look a lot better. And so there's no doubt Williams-Brice Stadium is a home field advantage. It is a true, I don't know where, what does it rank on, out of curiosity, because I don't know, not that it matters. Isn't it like 18th, though, on the EA Sports?
1: Yeah, it was somewhere around 15th, think, which is, this is the beginning of the third game they put out. That's about par for the course.
0: Yeah.
1: Yeah, it's kind of floated around that mid-teens for the most part.
0: I mean, I've been ACC, I've been to Clemson, I've been to North Carolina, I've been to Georgia Tech. I think that's it. NC State, been there. And then I've been everywhere in the SEC except Missouri and Oklahoma. So with all that in mind, I would put when South Carolina's rocking up there probably about third or fourth. There is no doubt in my mind Ben Hill Griffin is number two when it's rocking.
1: Yes.
0: That place, I've been there when they're good and when they get it going and the way it's built, it's into the ground. If you've never been, it's a really unique stadium. It is a great place. But the number one place, without a doubt, is Death Valley, is LSU.
1: It's funny because those lists come out every offseason and nobody ever really argues that. I think it's kind of unanimously accepted. Like, yeah, LSU is the toughest place to play. Now, again, second and wherever often get debated, but that's kind of recognized as the standard for what a home environment can be. Now, again, it's not always perfect. When they were struggling last year with Kelly, you know, they were checked out. But, yeah, when you have that fan base caring and you give them a good product, they're as impossible as anybody to beat.
0: The one I want to go back and see, I went to the South Carolina Texas A&M game when South Carolina got just blown out of the ballpark, 38-3, and that's the famous Will Muschamp on 4th-and-4 kicking a
1: to not get shut out. That felt great.
0: Yeah, we were all thrilled. But I want to go there when they play a big game because I've heard when it's a big game and the crowd's into it, it's as intense as anybody else.
1: Yeah, if you got, I think they're playing an A&M this year. If you got Texas and Texas A&M in College Station on a Saturday night, I think it could rival just about any atmosphere.
0: Yeah. So there's a little stadium discussion. I tell you what, we didn't get to it. Let's hit the break, come back. We'll get into it. We'll start our discussion on Paul Maneri and carry along with what he had to say yesterday. 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
5: 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What the hell is the NBA waiting for when it comes to this Kawhi Leonard investigation? Kawhi Leonard got traded from the Clippers to the Raptors a couple weeks ago, and we still don't know if this investigation is going to get wrapped up and if Kawhi's going to play for the Raptors this year. Adam Silver and the NBA, get it together. I'm Nick Cousins.
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0: shipped him off. He's back. He's like a gremlin. Paul Maneri. Just, you think you're rid of him? No, he gets wet, eats after midnight. No, there's a bunch of them. But I let's start with this. I don't dislike Paul Maneri. I think there were some people who like legitimately dislike him. And right. his tenure here was interesting. I saw somebody put on Twitter the other day something like a program, not just South Carolina, but a program needs a 30 for 30 done on him. I'd like to see a 30 for 30 done on the Paul Maneri because I thought about this. I was trying to last night track down and see if I could find a player from the Paul Maneri era that's either not playing in the minors or might be willing to open up about it.
1: Sure.
0: And I kind of want to know where it went, like, south with the team. Did players instantly go, like, huh? Like, at the first meeting?
1: Yeah.
0: Were like, oh, this isn't good. Was it in the fall? Was it in the spring? Was it when they started losing a lot last 2 years ago? Like, where was it when the disconnect between players and coach really started to set in is the first question I have.
1: Yeah, I'd love to know. I think we could see some instances where it appeared that way. But, yeah, where was that straw that broke the camel's back where a lot of the players said, you know what, forget this. This guy isn't my guy. I'm trying to go through the motions to get to the end of this.
0: Yeah, I think that's number one for me. Number two is where now we start to get into what Paul Maneri had to say. And somebody hit me up earlier and said it was a cash grab, and maybe it was. I don't know. Paul Maneri financially, I assume, he was perfectly fine.
1: Sure.
0: Prior to coming to the University of South Carolina, but obviously South Carolina offered him a decent little package, and he took it. Tyler, how do we take the statements that he makes, and I'm trying to pull it back up and read it verbatim.
1: Well, we have the cuts.
0: Oh, that's right. We do. Yeah. Good point. I lost my sheet.
1: Yeah. So
0: let's play Dave number four. Here's number four. This is Paul Maneri recapping his South Carolina tenure.
2: I went there and, you inherit a team that's, got some weaknesses, of course. So the first year didn't go so great. And then we started in the second year when we finally could recruit. But what a different world this recruiting is now, with the transfer portal and open transfers and NIL and revenue share and all that stuff. And we got off to a little bit of a slow start. I think we were like 12-11 or something. And I had a meeting with the athletic director, and we just kind of agreed that it was time for me to head back to Baton Rouge, where I could go home, and maybe they try somebody else, because it was gonna take time there, and I really didn't have the time, at my age, and I always felt the job there was going to be a temporary assignment, but I thought it could put in 2, 3, maybe 4 years and get the program going, but. They were a little impatient about it, and I wasn't, really feeling it either. So we made an agreement to head home. But like I told you, I wrote out a lot of lineups in my life. Only 80 of those were at South Carolina. So I hope, it's people's prerogative to judge me however they want to. But, for me, it was just a kind of a short-term thing.
0: He also in there talks about the impatience, more about the impatience of South Carolina. But he also talks about how, yes, this was a rebuild, and that he was only going to stay 3 or 4 years. That doesn't coexist.
1: No.
0: And we don't have the clip, so again, I'm referencing. But when he took the job in his initial press conference, he said, I came here to win. It's not a rebuild.
1: Yeah. He took over a good program that wanted to be great, and he went in the opposite direction. But yeah, I mean, and we talked about this earlier, that like, hey, if you decided to hang on to Kingston, or if you decided to hire Monty Lee back in the summer of 2024, I don't know if this program's, back to the top of playing in Omaha and for national championships, but I imagine they'd be better than what they were these past 2 years. Like, you took a good program that just wanted to take that next step forward and completely cratered it. And again, like you said, going back to his introductory press conference, said, hey, this isn't a 5-year plan. We're going to come in, hit the ground running, and we're going to win immediately. I'm not here to waste time. Well, you ended up wasting everybody's time at the end of the day.
0: We talk about this. We'll get a little bit more into it in the next hour. But what he also says, and the best we can really compare it to is Lou Holtz.
1: Sure.
0: In terms of where everything was at. And Lou completely bought in and wanted to resuscitate the football program. And obviously year one didn't go well. It's almost like Maneri took the job and got here and looked around and was like, I actually don't want to do this anymore.
1: Yeah.
0: Like literally from day one was like, you know, he got the job, sat in the office, thought this is a great idea. But then remember, I think he said one time his family didn't come. He would sit in his hotel room or condo or apartment and just call recruits. And he was like, I didn't go out. Like he did nothing to try to endear himself to the community,
1: sure,
0: or just be a part of it. I mean, there's a part of me that's almost like he took this job, did the opening press conference where he won, and then the next day was like, this was a bad idea.
1: Yeah, pretty much. And again, he kind of made himself miserable by, again, being isolated and, like you said, not embracing the community, which this fan base cares a lot about. And yeah, I mean, we knew that this was something that wasn't going to be, you know, 8-10 years or anything like that. But it was reasonable to think that he could come in here and have success relatively quickly and get the program back to a decent place for whoever, Monty Lee or whoever, to take it on for the next 10, 15, 20 years, whatever it may be. But the problem is he went in the complete opposite direction. And now Kevin Schnall is having to pull it out of the gutter.
0: I don't know. It's over and it's done with, and we're going to kind of discuss it, and then tomorrow we move on, unless Paul Maneri gives another interview in which he says things that are questionable. I don't know if we're due or if we're owed an explanation from Ray Tanner on this, because I saw somebody post somewhere, was this the worst hire in South Carolina athletics? Yes.
1: Yeah.
0: Yes, it was. And Darren Horn was a bad hire. Steve Newton was a bad hire. Darren Horn was a bad hire in those sports. You know, you look back, Chad Holbrook and Mark Kingston, they weren't great, but they weren't bad. They were average. That what they did, their success level, their success rate would have been great at 70% of college baseball programs across the country. It just wasn't in South Carolina.
1: Yep.
0: Paul Maneri, I would like to know detail for detail from the man himself, from the horse's mouth, Ray Tanner, how that went down. Because unfortunately for Ray Tanner, you know, we talk about his hirings and some of the things he did. Ray Tanner was fully devoted to the University of South Carolina. This was a bad hire. We're out of time. I'll come back in the next, finish that thought. We'll get into a few other things. It's the Halftime Show.
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0: 2 o'clock hour here on the halftime show. If you want to weigh in on anything, 803-404-6100. You can send in a text message and we will gladly get to that for you. We've been talking a little bit about South Carolina football and really Williams-Brice Stadium home field advantage. Gamecocks, as you said, 5-2. What'd you say, the first 4 years?
1: First 4 years, yep. And 3-4 last year.
0: 3-4 last year. Yeah, last year's just, that's one you hope. Look, I'm not saying the 5-7 year was good, but what I am saying is you hope that last year is a true anomaly and that they get things right and get things right very quickly this year.
1: Yeah.
0: You got a chance. You got 8 quarters to get it done. I'll be interested. I will say, I know the atmosphere is going to be good. I am interested to see how exactly the atmosphere is for the opener with it being a noon game.
1: Sure.
0: You know what I'm saying? Like hot.
1: Yeah.
0: It's hot. We're used to it, but
1: it's not going to be as hype as, especially with the team coming in, as opposed to like if Miami did come and you got a night game or something like that where you have all day to build up. Like, yeah, it's going to be exciting to the standpoint of you haven't seen the team play in 9-10 months, whatever it is, so you're seeing them out there. But yeah, I think the hostility of the crowd will probably quiet pretty quickly as everybody is trying to conserve their energy with how hot it's going to be.
0: A lot of texts coming in. Tommy weighs in. Bottom line, Ray Tanner was bad hire as an AD. I think he did some good things, but hard to argue with that, Tommy. One day maybe we'll break that down a little bit more. Josh says, Bill, I'd like to know how the relationship is now between Tanner and Paul. I would be a little curious about that. I bet it's fine, but I'm not taking a shot at Ray Tanner, but I wonder if Ray fully understands the knock on it. He already had a few, but the knock on his reputation because of hiring these baseball coaches.
1: Sure.
0: I think he does. He's a pretty smart man.
1: Yeah.
0: But just the way the program went, 3 straight College World Series appearances, winning 2 of College World Series championship game appearances, winning 2 of them, to then where it's at now, and you hope Kevin Snell is the guy.
1: Yeah.
0: But I do wonder that.
1: Well, and this was supposed to be the hire that set this program up for long-term success. Because, again, we knew that, I guess we didn't know at that time, but Ray Tanner knew at least that he was going to be stepping down, and Jeremiah Donati, maybe didn't know Jeremiah Donati at that point in time, but a new AD was going to come in. So this was your last chance to make a baseball hire, to make the hire for the program that you took to the mountaintop and hopefully set it up for success for years and years to come, where ideally, again, let's say Maneri hung around for 5 years. Maybe they made a trip or two to Omaha, and then whoever, hands the reins over to somebody else, and they keep the train rolling. And we'll go back and say, this is because Ray Tanner made that hire in the summer of 24 with Maneri, and that got everything back on track. And now Jeremiah Donati is going to get all the credit for whatever the Schnall era is, because that's his guy. That's who he hired. He had to get rid of the guy that Ray Tanner left behind and bring in somebody that we believe is going to get this program back on track.
0: Texter says Richard Bell was the worst hire South Carolina ever made.
1: Yeah, I mean,
0: he only lasted 1 year. Richard Bell in 1982, though, I was born. I wasn't.
1: Yeah.
0: I was less than a year old. I'm just looking at the numbers on Richard Bell. And he was 4-7. He only lasted a year. And he lost to Furman, 28-23 at home. And that's embarrassing. He also lost to 4 different ranked teams that year. 7 losses, 4 different ranked teams. Oh, he did beat Pacific and Richmond, kudos, and Cincinnati and Navy. But he lost to Georgia, number 7. He lost to number 14, LSU down there. He lost to NC State at Carter-Finley. He lost to Florida State here. And he lost to number 10, Clemson. What a weird conversation this is all of a sudden. Like, who is the worst coach?
1: Sure.
0: I get it with Richard Bell, and I wasn't around to like truly see how they played and if they were, you know, just bumbling around the football field in those 7 losses or how it kind of played out. But I will say, kind of like, Maneri was able, and then now that Maneri's talking, it's gotten worse and worse and worse.
1: If he never opens his mouth to talking to the advocate or whatever down there, couple of days after he's let go, or do this interview the other day as well, then we still remember him, but he's not somebody that's kind of present at the top of our mind, say, that was a mistake, terrible for the program, we've moved on. But he keeps popping back up And he's hard to ignore because, again, what he says and his view of how things went at Carolina definitely skewed considering what he said when he arrived and had his opening presser.
0: 803-404-6100. So we've been talking about that. Also, again, talking about Williams-Brice Stadium. And, again, if you look at the here and now in the 2020s, this particular decade, it has become one of the most difficult places to play in the country. And you credited, we talked about Shane Beamer being 5-2 at home.
1: Yep.
0: And, you know, you look back at previous decades, it's always been a good place to play. You know, South Carolina going through your, you know, the Rolodex of teams, playing the independent, they played some really good teams in the late 70s and the 80s.
1: Sure.
0: And that doesn't give an excuse to lose ball games.
1: Right.
0: But it's not like when they were playing in the ACC, where if you're in the ACC, you probably should have a good home field if you're a good team.
1: Yeah.
0: Because of who you've played for so long. Whereas the SEC, and top of that with, again, a lot of those games, playing Michigan, playing Southern Cal at home, playing, you know, again, so many good teams back in the day, they didn't win quite as much as they should. So with all that being said, you look at, again, South Carolina's home field advantage now. Definitely. I want to see, because I've heard so much about it, is Autzen.
1: Yeah.
0: I want to see Autzen Stadium there up in Eugene.
1: Okay. Yeah. You know, that's considered one of the best, unique environment, different environment, and passionate fans.
0: The thing I would wonder about that is the look of it. Again, is that it's more like a kind of like a bigger bowl shape instead of straight up. Like, sure. I go back to Ben Hill Griffin. Clemson's straight up. You go sit in the upper deck of Clemson, you basically, our good Lord can tell you what the next play is.
1: Yeah,
0: Clemson is, when it says Valley,
1: sure,
0: it's Memorial Stadium. That's what Clemson is. But when it's truly in a valley and it goes straight up, Ben Hill Griffin is the same way. Tiger Stadium, Death Valley down in Baton Rouge is the same way.
1: Tennessee, too,
0: straight
1: right?
0: up. Tennessee's, yeah.
1: Yeah.
0: Tennessee's a weird stadium.
1: Okay.
0: I know I'm in the minority on Tennessee.
1: Okay.
0: But I love going to Tennessee. I love going to Tennessee. I think it's got great tailgating. I think it's just that river being there is beautiful. Mm-hmm. And obviously South Carolina playing them for so long, right around Halloween or, you know, the end of fall. Or excuse me, yeah, is that the end of fall? But I guess the end of October, beginning of November, I'll admit, I love driving through the mountains and seeing the foliage.
1: Yeah.
0: Yeah, just everything about that Tennessee.
1: I think it's foliage.
0: I know that. Well, a 10-year long running. I did say foliage.
1: I see. Okay, but, I gotcha.
0: Foliage, long time ago. And
1: I see.
0: Boy, you'd have thought I completely insulted somebody's mama. But with all that being said, Tennessee's an interesting stadium. Alabama, see, again, we've talked about Alabama in terms of South Carolina. They're so used to winning and winning big.
1: Sure.
0: I've never really been there for that stadium to truly be a home field advantage and get loud.
1: Yeah, it's not the raucous home environment, especially for a team like Carolina coming there a couple years ago, where I think you went to that game that, like, again, they didn't really view that as a threat. Now, it ended up being a really good game, but it's harder for them to get up for those type of games because, again, they're used to dominating and winning those games big.
0: 803-404-6100, how you can weigh in. So we've spent a lot of time, and we're going to continue to spend a lot of time talking about the 2026 season for South Carolina and what the expectations are.
1: Yeah.
0: What I said 8-4, and I didn't say 8-4 is the expectation. I think it's more, but with all that being said, you know, what is acceptable and what do you want? Dabo Swinney met with the Clemson media yesterday at Memorial Stadium, and he said something that I'm really intrigued to know what people think.
1: Okay.
0: We'll get into that a little bit because Clemson has had so much success the previous decade.
1: Mm-hmm.
0: Is what Dabo said, I'm going to ask you, does it make you feel better about the program? Does it make you feel worse? Does it upset you if you're a Clemson fan? How would you feel if Shane Beamer, who's coming off a 4-8 season, said the same thing?
1: Yeah.
0: We'll get into that when we come back. 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

0: ACC Media Day underway, by the way. We'll have to see if we can dig into some of this. Jim Phillips, ACC Commissioner Jim Phillips, talking a little while ago, and he makes an interesting comment. I haven't done the studying, so I'm not going to argue with him. He says the league, ACC, will play the country's strongest non-conference schedule in 2026, and that's not by accident. Every ACC team will play at least 10 games against Power 4 opponents. Championship teams should play championship schedules. I agree. I totally agree with him. Yeah. I don't know if he's just saying that or if there's some kind of factual proof to back that up.
1: I know, like the SEC, the ACC has the rule that now that you're playing non-conference games, you must schedule one other non-conference, which, again, for Clemson, satisfied by playing South Carolina. But, yeah, I haven't looked at everybody's schedule, but I know, like, North Carolina and TCU, that's a week zero game. You have your usuals, Georgia, Georgia Tech, Florida State, and all that kind of stuff. But I don't know. If that's true, great. We need more of that. Unfortunately, college football's going the other direction.
0: Yesterday, Dabo met with the Clemson media. Again, I think he did that at Memorial Stadium. I watched some of it last night. Very sincere, passionate words about former Clemson AD Terry Don Phillips. I thought that was actually pretty moving because you can tell, if you didn't see it, you can tell what Terry Don meant to Dabo. Dabo going as far as to say if it was not for Terry Don Phillips, he wouldn't have been there. Sure. So he said some really good things yesterday on that. Now, what he said that caught my attention. He was asked about his main goals for 2026, coming off of the 7-6 year. And he said, just win more games. It's that simple. We need to get the arrow pointed back up. We may not get to the top of the mountain this year, but we need to get back going in that direction. And I found that really interesting. And if you think that, that's fine. I'm not saying Dabo's wrong. As a matter of fact, I think Dabo's right.
1: Yeah.
0: He's basically telling Clemson fans, don't expect a championship.
1: Sure.
0: We're not good enough.
1: Yeah.
0: That's how it came across to me. It might come across different to you. It might come across differently to a Clemson fan. But I thought it was interesting given what Clemson fans have come to have and now what they expect. We talk, you and I, obviously, South Carolina Station. We talk a lot about Clemson's or about South Carolina. We don't talk much about Clemson. But Shane Beamer's coming off a 4-8 year.
1: Yeah.
0: Now, he made the comment about we're going to watch the playoffs. If Shane Beamer said, hey, our goal is just to get the arrow pointed back in the right way, win more games than lose, how do you think we would be dealing with a fan base right now?
1: I think that's a reasonable expectation to set. I don't think, because I think most people look at that as saying, oh, well, you're just trying to get to 6-6 to play a bowl game, which, as we know, for a lot of people isn't good enough. But I think it would largely be met well. There would be detractors, as there always is, but I wouldn't have had a problem if Beamer did say that, because again, it makes a lot of sense with what Dabo means.
0: I would have a problem if he said it like, or how you word it.
1: Yeah.
0: Because the fan base, look, any fan base in this day and age, now with the 1 year, basically, this is your team for 1 year, and then we'll figure it out next year.
1: Right.
0: I don't think that would work well. Now, Clemson, on the other hand, I was surprised he said that, just because again, it comes across as like, hey, if we go 8-4, you know, y'all need to be happy.
1: Sure.
0: I mean, Dabo's mocked the Clemson fan base a good bit over time, basically telling them, hey, if you don't like what I'm doing, I'll leave. You know, I don't need you. Yep. You need me.
1: Right.
0: And this is another one where it just, when we're talking about two programs in the state who are trying to bounce back, Clemson trying to get back to championship levels, South Carolina just trying to get back to a winning record.
1: Yep.
0: And for Dabo to tell his fan base, like, yeah, we're going to just try and get it pointed in the right direction. We're just going to try and win more games and move forward.
1: Well, I think that sets you up from being disappointed if it came out there and said, we expect to win championships and be in the playoff and all that kind of stuff, and then that doesn't happen, as opposed to, let's say they win 8-4. They play in a decent bowl game. They're like, okay, he kind of did exactly what you said he was going to do. Now, the next year, you're going to change your expectations, saying, okay, we got pointed back in the right direction, let's go further. But for the time being, it's like, okay, well, he held up what he said he was going to do.
0: I just wonder if the fans take it that way. I mean, you know, Clemson fans always talk about South Carolina fans accepting mediocrity, and that probably is true. But it feels like with Dabo saying that, it's just like, hey, we're okay being mediocre this year. We're okay we're okay with 8 wins, getting out of this thing with a winning record, playing in a bowl game. And I've never seen Dabo. I feel like I've never heard Dabo be like that. Mm-hmm. And I feel like I've never, especially my Clemson friends, have never exactly been like that. So I can't help but wonder, like, how Clemson fans take that. Because you can look, it's Clemson. Mm-hmm. You go into the season thinking, we're going to win the ACC. We're going to be in the college football playoff. Maybe we make a run.
1: Yep.
0: Maybe they're not thinking that way right now. Maybe it is just a year where Clemson's like, hey, we're just happy to be playing in the ACC, and we're just going to try and get to 8 wins, and we'll call it a day from there.
1: Yeah, and I think when you look at Clemson's roster, again, losing more draft picks than they had wins a season ago, as we've talked about a lot, they lost a lot of talent. And you're coming into this year with an extremely inexperienced quarterback in Christopher Avezina. So setting those expectations really high is difficult if you don't know you have the horses to do it, right? And again, Dabo's not going to throw anybody under the bus or anything like that, but I feel like he could look at his roster and be like, all right, I can probably get like 7 or 8 wins out of this team, but anything past that might be asking too much.
0: I think I've been told back in the day, Steve Spurrier wouldn't really say it publicly, but when he first took over the job,
1: yeah,
0: he kind of made it clear to his guys, and he actually later talked about it in an interview, but he basically said he didn't want to put too much pressure on his guys. And if that's what Dabo was doing, again, it's a brilliant move. And of course, he would, you know, get that from Spurrier, and him and Spurrier are buddies, so that would make sense. But he said, our goal is to win more than we lose and go to a bowl.
1: Yep.
0: He said in his first few years, he knew they couldn't win a championship.
1: Sure.
0: He knew they didn't have the horses. So he would just tell his players,

0: Yeah, I've never seen a conference struggle to figure this one out quite as much as the ACC.
1: Divisions coming back may not be that far fetched.
0: Would you be for that? Would you be for or some kind of? I still, by the way, am of the opinion we're going to at some point end up with 20 team conferences. Would you want pods?
1: I've heard that concept get thrown out there. I'd like to see it in action before I believe one way or the other of how good it's going to be. I like the fact that right now, just talking about the SEC, that you have the opportunity to see everybody home and away in a four-year stretch.
0: Oh, yeah.
1: Or if you went to divisions, that's not going to happen. And I don't know how many crossover games you'd have, but it'd take a while for you to experience everything and every other fan base to experience you as opposed to what you have now. So I like that. But again, if we keep getting into these complicated things with tiebreakers, some conferences are going to get fed up and say, you know what, we're back to East-West or North-South or the Coastal and Atlantic for the ACC, something to differentiate the two to decide a better representative for the championship.
0: What was the Big Tens? Remember the Big
1: Tens? Leaders and Legends. Originally, then they went to like East-West, but yeah, it was Leaders and Legends.
0: Nobody could figure it out.
1: Yeah, it's like, okay, so Penn State and Ohio State are in the Legends, but Iowa's in the Leaders. I don't know. Yeah, it was weird. They tried it and it quickly went away. But yeah, it's not far-fetched as these conferences continue to realign that maybe that kind of thing can come back.
0: 803-404-6100 is how you can weigh in if you want to. Chris says Miami versus everybody. He says nothing better than making an opposing stadium sound like a library, especially in an SEC venue. Chris, by the way, is consumed by the SEC.
1: Yes, there he's a big Miami fan. And hey, go do it, man. I mean, again, you proved to the world that you could be in the mix and play for the national championship. Take that next step.
0: You think they will?
1: I think it's possible. Again, the ACC is not as deep as other conferences. But yeah, if Miami won the whole thing this year, I wouldn't be shocked by it. If they ran roughshod through the entire ACC, wouldn't be surprised by that either. It's top heavy. And Miami's the heaviest right now.
0: Yeah, it seems... I saw something the other day from one of the national writers, Pat Forty, Dan Wolkin, somebody, I don't remember who, was just coming across, and they had a small little snippet on the ACC, and it said basically the team with the second best chance behind Miami was Louisville and Jeff Brohm. And going back to this Clemson thing, too, I still am a little baffled by Dabo Swinney not being in ESPN's top 10 coaches. It kind of goes to show you how far that program has now fallen. And going back to the pointing the arrow in the right direction, what he can do to get them back or if they will ever be as competitive. They'll never be what they were, and that's no offense to Dabo or anybody.
1: That's going to be hard to do in general in college football.
0: Yeah, Alabama will never be what they were. It's just a different vibe, different way of doing college football right now. I mean, Georgia's still really good, but look at Georgia. And right. I think that's about as well-run a machine as you can have in college football. And Georgia's, I'm not sure where. Georgia will win another national championship under Kirby, but they're not going to go on to run a dynasty like I think we thought they were several years ago. Let's go out to the phone lines. Tommy wants to weigh in. Tommy, how are you doing this afternoon? What's on your mind?
2: I'm good, man. I was thinking about the wins and losses that Carolina has suffered and won over the past few years. We are basically built on hope. Hope that we can do this. Hope that we don't lose this many. But at the end of the day, you don't know what to build your team or your fan base up with verbal commitment. Would you say?
0: Say that again? You don't know what to build your team up with verbal what?
2: Verbal commitment as to what you think they will be as opposed to what they are going to be.
0: I mean, let's... South Carolina's history is littered with what in the blank was that, right? Yeah. Like you beat number one Alabama, you go and you get up big on what was it? I forget how much they got up on Kentucky the next week and lost. You know, you get your doors blown off, can't score an offensive touchdown against Florida, and you rally a week later and you blow the doors off of Tennessee and then you beat Clemson. South Carolina's football history is basically one big WTF.
2: My point exactly. Thanks for listening to me, and I'm listening to you.
0: Yeah, thank you so much. Yeah, I saw. That to me, Tyler, that you get into it. I guess I'm focusing on the here and now with South Carolina and Clemson, who
1: sure
0: all of college. I mean, look, we're in a brand new world.

0: This ain't the 80s. It ain't the 90s. It ain't the 2000s anymore. Indiana is your sitting national champion. The team with the most losses in all of college football. The team with the most losses just won the national championship.
1: Yep.
0: And they don't have, I don't know if they have what I would call a stud coming back, but you already look at them and you're like, they're probably going to be back in the playoff.
1: It's a good team.
0: So the world of college football, a lot different now than it was over the last 30 years, and it becomes a complete evolution. 803-404-6100 is how you can weigh in if you want to keep sending those text messages in. Coming back, we will get into a few other topics, including SEC quarterbacks. There's a ranking from Pete Nakos. We'll get into that. 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

0: not going to lie. I don't do NFL mock drafts this early. Like, I don't. A couple of years ago, RJ Roderick was a top first round pick.
1: Right.
0: We don't even know if he ever finished his actual career. Jalen Kilgore did get drafted last year, but last year he was a first round pick. Nobody talked about Brandon Cisse.
1: Sure.
0: I just kind of glanced real quick at top returning players on The Athletic, and they actually have an article that I fell on it. We're going to come back to this, but Indiana, I didn't realize Charlie Becker was rated this highly. Charlie Becker is considered, according to The Athletic, the third best draftable wide receiver in this year's class. As you would expect, Jeremiah Smith, number one, and number two is Cam Coleman.
1: Okay.
0: And Charlie Becker at Indiana is number three. Number four on the list is a guy that I didn't know, again, was this high, and that is Nick Marsh. I knew both of them were good.
1: Sure.
0: I don't think I would have had him in the top five, my top five draftable wide receivers. And just for the record, number five is Bryant Wesco, junior at Clemson. I don't quite understand. It says best trait, gliding speed. Gliding speed. Not just great speed, good speed, fast. Gliding speed. So, but yeah, that I'm going to come back to this list because there is a name on here, preseason top 25 senior wide receivers, and there's a name on here that I'm going to ask you about. So we'll get to this.
1: Okay.
0: But let's go back to SEC quarterbacks, Tyler. And Pete Nakos has an article projecting every SEC starting quarterback ahead of the 2026 season. Now, there are some teams who have a really interesting situation with quarterback. Let's start with Alabama here.
1: Mm-hmm.
0: Ryan Grubb's now the offensive coordinator. Kalen DeBoer has been kind of considered a quarterback whisperer. I'm really, really interested to see what happens with Alabama because of the fact South Carolina gets them in week four. It's there, but it feels like if they're still trying to figure out their quarterback situation, that door becomes even more wide open to South Carolina going in and pulling the upset.
1: And reading Nakos's article yesterday, and again, this isn't 100%, but he just puts what the projected winner of that battle is going to be for every single school. And it really stood out to me. South Carolina doesn't have to play a ton of experienced quarterbacks going into this year. Now, yes, as the season goes along, like Chris Fazina at Clemson, he'll have 11 or 12 starts.
0: Should,
1: if he stays the start of the entire year, he'll have a full season of games under his belt by the time South Carolina gets there. But it's a stark contrast, because 7 of the 10 FBS quarterbacks, that again includes Clemson, that Carolina will see this year go into this season with 2 or fewer career starts, as opposed to last year where 6 of the 10 had 12 or more. So you're seeing a lot less experienced quarterbacks this upcoming year. Now, again, like you said, with Keelan Russell, who's anticipated to take the Alabama job in the battle with Austin Ack, he could go out there and be Johnny Manziel. Right, he could throw for a million touchdowns and clinch the Heisman Trophy and win the national championship. They're all going to say, wow, that guy really showed out in his first year as a starter. We don't know. And again, to your point, you're going to get them very early in the season, so you're hoping that he's still figuring things out when that game comes along. In addition to Kenny Mincy with Kentucky, you get early in the season. Whether it's Aaron Filo or Tremel Jones at Florida, you also get them in the first half of the season as they're trying to figure things out. So this is something that could break South Carolina's way really well this year because you're playing a lot of inexperienced quarterbacks.
0: The Filo situation, I think, is a little bit different just because he comes over with Buster Faulkner.
1: Right.
0: So while you say Sean, his is getting used to being a starter and having to do it as opposed to the other guys that you're referencing.
1: Yeah, the only knock on Aaron Filo is he wasn't as good as Haynes King, which a lot of quarterbacks last year weren't. So, yeah, he's going to have more familiarity coming over with, Buster Faulkner. So that might give him a little bit of a leg up there. But regardless, overall, in the entire 10 teams you're going to play in the FBS, a lot less experienced quarterbacks than you saw last year.
0: Well, you say that. Again, my point when I said 8-4 the other day, it seems a little more realistic. You got the 4 playoff teams.
1: Yes.
0: Bama, A&M, Oklahoma, Georgia. Bama's the only one who doesn't return their quarterback. Marcel Reed for A&M, John Mateer for Oklahoma, and obviously Gunnar Stockton for Georgia. Now, let's jump back to the very first game of the SEC because the quarterback South Carolina's going to face, I think, is terrifying.
1: Yes, Kamario Taylor?
0: Yes.
1: Yep.
0: This is a dual threat kid. He's going into his third year in Jeff Lebby's system. He played a little bit as a freshman and then played in all 11 games last year as a sophomore. This is a young man that is a dual threat playmaker. I think there might be some questions about his arm, just accuracy. But the bottom line is he's a guy that is they're gonna run the quarterback. He's a lighter, if you will, Lenora Sellers. I think sure. That's a fair. He's 6'3", 205, whereas Sellers, what, 6'4", 250 almost.
1: Yeah, and to the point of what he did a season ago, while Blake Shapen was your starter for most of the year, Taylor did start a couple games at the end of the year, they still utilized him in rush packages a lot. He ran for 500 yards and 8 touchdowns. So while he wasn't the starter for most of the year, he was featured heavily in that offense, and obviously somebody that you're going to have to account for when it comes to his legs when you play them in week number 3. So, yeah, he's somebody that I think is going to cause problems for a lot of teams this year.
0: I think a lot of us, myself included, have overlooked Mississippi State and just been like, well, they've been bad. South Carolina should take them down. That shouldn't be a problem. And because, you know, a lot of it has been, well, you know, it's year 5 for Shane Beamer, year 6. So the bottom line is we should take down. Kamelo Taylor's a problem.
1: Yeah.
0: And if you haven't seen it, you need to go back and watch and do a little homework on him. He's scary.
1: He is. And you know, to your point of we just kind of look at what Mississippi State's been since Mike Leach passed away, like, they're bottom of the SEC. Don't worry about them. And again, Lebby's first year, they went 2-10.
0: Right.
1: They won 5 games last year. They took, what, Tennessee to overtime, Texas to overtime, I think. So really close to beating 2 pretty good and 1 really good team in the regular season to maybe get to 7 wins. So they are making steady improvements. Again, Lebby calls the offense there. He brings back Zach Garnett, who was a good defensive coordinator, bad head coach when he had to take over from Mike Leach. So that is a team that will probably get picked at the bottom of the conference next week at Media Days, but they're dangerous.
0: Remember, they won right out of the bat. Now,
1: Arizona State,
0: Northern Illinois, Alcorn, and Southern Mississippi. But yes, their second win was 24-20 over at that time, number 12, Arizona State. And then you're right, in week 5, they lost to Tennessee in overtime. That was a great one, if people remember, 41-34. And then you mentioned it at home against Texas, had them on the ropes, 45-38. Also lost to Florida in Gainesville by 2.
1: That's right.
0: 23-21. So, you know, 3 of those games could have gone either way. And instead of being 5-7, you're talking about a Mississippi State that's coming back team that's coming back 8-4 and also 4-4 in conference. So it would be a totally different look for them if they pull out 2 of those overtime games and that Florida game.
1: Yeah, it's a team that's going to surprise a lot of people. And again, you get them for the first conference game coming up in week number 3. So we'll see what that matchup's going to look like. But yeah, I think a lot of people are going to go into that, you know, expecting Carolina to handle their business. But be warned, it's a tricky team.
0: 803-404-6100, just kind of going through the rest of those. As you would expect, again, you've got you've got Lenora Sellers for South Carolina. You got Gunnar Stockton for Georgia. Sam Levitt for LSU. Now, the other one there that you mentioned, and he's pretty much set as a starter, is Kenny Minchie for Kentucky. And you mentioned it. That'll be in week 5 for South Carolina here at Williams-Brice.
1: Yep.
0: You wonder if that's where maybe some of this environment that we've talked about comes into play. Originally, he was at Notre Dame, got beaten out by C.J. Carr. Might have been the right move. He was going to go to Nebraska and then flipped to Kentucky at the very end. But there's not a whole lot known about Kenny Minchie.
1: Sure. And again, Will Stein was a really good offensive coordinator. This is going to be the opposite of what Kentucky was for a long time. This is a team that's going to come in and probably score a fair amount of points, which, again, we'll have to get used to saying that about Kentucky. But, again, we just don't have enough tape on Kenny Minchie to really know what he's capable of, and we'll see how Will Stein takes advantage of his talents, you know, when they come in here.
0: You just weren't around for the Tim Couch days, the Hal Mummy days where they threw it around all over the field.
1: I've seen the highlights. I'm familiar enough with it.
0: 803-404-6100 is how you can weigh in when we come back. We'll wrap up the hour and talk a little bit about a coach that a decade ago, well, a little over a decade ago, at the end of 2015, South Carolina fans were begging to be their next head coach. And basically 10 years later, boy, has the ride for him been a lot of fun. We'll talk about it. It is the Halftime Show.
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4: 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Game MVP Cody Bellinger and teammate Ben Rice alongside Yordan Alvarez sparked a three-run first inning, while 11 AL pitchers anchored by Dylan Cease struck out 15 batters, holding the NL to just three hits for the first All-Star shutout since 2013. I'm Addie Bates.
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0: We're wrapping up hour number two on a fun afternoon. A lot of college football talk from South Carolina to Clemson. Probably the most we've talked Clemson football in the full year we've done the show.
1: Well, in the ACC media days for next couple of days, I'll try and see what I can find that pops up from who spoke today. I forgot. I know like Cristobal and Norvell and stuff like that, but I'll see if anything interesting from that pops up for tomorrow. And yeah, you know, like last week with the Big 12, there's always interesting news and things. Talked about the tiebreaker earlier, and next week, SEC media days. After that, Big 10 to wrap up the month, and boom, then we're at preseason camp.
0: Was it Jay yesterday? I think it was Jay that was saying that he was kind of enjoyed the SEC media day being moved a week back because it really, it'll ease the trade. You don't have that one dull week in between media days and Shane Beamer talking. We'll go straight from next week into whatever Shane Beamer's like local. So Dabo had his yesterday or Monday, was it yesterday? And then Shane will have his not next week, but the week after, typically on a Thursday. And that's where we all go out there and play a little golf, hit the golf ball around.
1: Yeah.
0: And we'll do all our shows from out there. And then you'll have practice going.
1: That's right.
0: And then the full countdown. And that leads me to say from tomorrow night, 16th, the Hall of Fame game is not on the 30th, is it?
1: It's on like August.
0: It's the next week.
1: Yeah, because everything's with the way that Labor Day falls, everything is pushed a week. Yeah, or a few days back.
0: The following.
1: Because of the calendar and stuff.
0: Yeah. The 6th, I think, is that Thursday. So that would be Hall of Fame. So, all right, 3 weeks from tomorrow, we get football. You get
1: That's
0: football.
1: Right.
0: 803-404-6100, how you can weigh in. You weren't around for this. I was doing radio. So much like the baseball search, in the fall of 2015, Steve Spurrier in October steps away.
1: Right.
0: Doesn't work. The more we've heard stories, the more it makes sense. Back then, it made no sense. And it was kind of like you're ducking and running from beatings you're going to take from a couple teams.
1: Sure.
0: But South Carolina had to have a coaching search. Now, rumors. I don't know if this is true or not. Rumors were, and if y'all do remember, this part is true. At the end of the 2014 season, after Clemson beat South Carolina up in Memorial Stadium, Steve Spurrier came back and tried to retire at that point. They talked him out of it. Excuse me. They tried to talk him out of it. That then led to the offseason where he made the 2-3 more year coaching comment, which then seemed to start the whole process.
1: Which was the perfect fuel.
0: Yes.
1: Every opposing team wanted to recruit against you.
0: So, but during the end of the 24 season, supposedly there had been some messaging between Ray Tanner and Steve Spurrier that Spurrier was contemplating. Remember, 2014 was bad. You blew the huge lead against Tennessee. Spurrier kind of freaked out, had about the 49-second press conference and everything. So it has been my understanding that Tanner started to formulate a little bit of a plan, just in case. At the top of his list was Ohio State offensive coordinator, at that point, Tom Herman.
1: Correct.
0: Herman would then go to Houston. In 2015, South Carolina has an opening. Now, here's that. Do you know how this went?
1: I think I've heard y'all talking about it, but fill me in again.
0: So Herman becomes candidate number one, by and far. And rumors begin to circulate that Herman is ready to take the job. He's going to take the job. I even had one, this is where you don't trust always inside sources, say that the garage is open and the car's halfway in. They just got to finish off the job. And he's the next head coach.
1: Okay.
0: All right. That's a unique way of describing it. But
1: sure.
0: Heath Klein went as far as to go to a Houston game during a bye week to watch Herman's team play. And must be nice when you're single. Or he's not single, but he has no kids. And him and Mandy could kind of do what they want to do.
1: Sure.
0: But he went to Houston to watch a game. I mean, Tyler, like at that time, then the rumor again, rumor. I have no idea. South Carolina lost to the Citadel.
1: Yep.
0: And Tom Herman took one look again and said,
1: Nah.
0: Big rebuild. Yep. Big rebuild. And South Carolina, as we all know, would end up hiring Will Muschamp. But at that time, there was also a lot of rumors that Tom Herman was waiting on the Texas job, which supposedly was his dream job. He obviously would get that job a few years later. But at that point, he was the highest of high commodities. He was the next big thing. He was it.
1: I we'll say this again, after Georgia parted ways with Mark Richt after the 2015 season, I was in the Tom Herman camp of like, hey, let's hire this guy. Mm-hmm. Offense, yeah, baby, let's score 40 points a game. And I was satisfied with Kirby Smart, but I was like, ah, man, I'd like to see Tom Herman. Obviously, we know what happened since then, but yeah, he was the hot name no matter where you looked in terms of that two-year cycle of where he might go. And again, like you said, obviously he ends up getting the Texas job.
0: Folks, Tom Herman, 10 years later, has gone through Texas, and that didn't work out even close to what they hoped.
1: They weren't back.
0: He went to Florida Atlantic.
1: That was bad.
0: That didn't work out or even be close. He will now be a administrative, not an administrative, but a an off-the-field assistant, an analyst at Florida State University.
1: Yeah, he'll be in a closet watching tape type thing, making $30K or $40K a year.
0: He's paid well already. He's compensated. That's fine. It just goes to show you there's no hire that's a sure thing.
1: That's right.
0: Tom Herman was supposed to be, especially at Texas, was supposed to be the surest of the sure things, and it didn't work out. And then Florida Atlantic, you thought, well, this maybe is a little more his speed. That didn't work out. And now, hey, Tom, bring the coffee. Get the coffee down here. And then check out that offensive game tape. Hour three on the way.
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0: Wednesday program. And then tomorrow we'll catch up with our good buddy Doug Turnbull. Talk a little NASCAR, the one and only NASCAR Survivor Challenge.
1: I'll have to ask him what time he went to bed Monday morning, because he's a pit reporter, so he had to be out there the whole time.
0: Well, he's got a good job, does a good job, so we'll catch up with him tomorrow. You said you did the best this past week. He's got me by a point, so now he's up by a point on me.
1: Yeah.
0: Total standings.
1: We're just past the halfway point. I'm slowly putting myself in position. Okay. A lot of racing left to go. Again, we're using up a lot of good guys. So this final 10 races or so is going to be real interesting when you have to go to the bench of, all right, is it time for me to use Cody Ware now?
0: Are we only doing 10 more races?
1: No. We're doing all the way to the end of the season.
0: Okay.
1: But there's 16 races left. So the chase starts with 10 races to go.
0: Okay.
1: But again, we're still doing 36 for 36 in terms of picks. So, you know, the guys you haven't picked yet, those are going to be your picks as we get down to the nitty-gritty of the last couple races. So you might have a lead, but if you start coming in last every single time, it's going to go away.
0: I'm just looking. I got Briscoe, Buescher. Let's see. I got Cindric, Dillon. Let's see. Of people that I would say are... I got Cindric, Dillon. I got Ty Dillon, too. I got Buescher and Briscoe. I feel like that's a solid five.
1: That's some solid guys.
0: And then you start getting down there. I got Logano. Logano's got to win one at some point, right?
1: Yeah, he's having a tough year.
0: Is that okay? So what was that, six? I just rattled off. Then there's the other ones as you just mentioned.
1: Sure.
0: The Cole Custers, the Riley Herps, the Todd Gillens, and Josh Berry's, mm-hmm. and yes, as you mentioned, who was that?
1: Cody Ware.
0: Yes, and the Cody Ware. So. We have to go through. Nobody's taking John Hunter Nemechek yet.
1: Not yet.
0: Or Todd Gillen. So anyway, nobody's taking Joey Logano yet this year.
1: He's having a tough year.
0: Yeah, that's interesting though. All right, that'll be tomorrow. We'll catch up with Doug Turnbull as always on a Thursday. Prepare for that. 803-404-6100. A couple of y'all text in on several different topics. Going back to the Athletic article and on wide receivers. I'm going to get into that on the next segment because there's a name on the Athletic's top 25 senior wide receiver list that I found just shocking. Mm-hmm. But his name is being mentioned more and more prominently. But under top receivers available for the draft, Bryant Westcoat checks in at number five. It said best trait is gliding speed. Textways, and it said gliding speed is what Randy Moss used to do to people. I can kind of see that. Okay, all right. Good analogy. I get with that. I see that perfectly.
1: It's like very fluid type of speed. It's effortless, just kind of glides up and down the field, running routes and stuff like that. Okay, I get it.
0: Our buddy Rooster P from somewhere in Georgia said, did Shane promise to make the playoff this year after last year's results, or am I wrong? If that doesn't happen and we win eight games, will change survive after that? You are wrong. It's on the wrong. You're on the wrong. He actually promised that we would all... He actually didn't. All he technically said is we would be watching.
1: Yes.
0: If you want to break it down and you want to be, if you want to go technically, all he said is we'd be watching to see where we are ranked. He didn't say we'd be ranked. He didn't say we'd make the playoff. He just said you'd be watching to see where we're ranked. So technically, you could be 26, 27, 28 on the, and seeing if you're 23, 24, 25. I'm just giving you the technicality if you won't.
1: He's basically anticipating you're going to be good enough to be in the conversation of being 25th or 10th or 15th or whatever it may be. So, yes, technically speaking, he did not say, well, we're definitely going to be in the playoff this time next year. However, the way people interpreted that was that he said something along those lines.
0: No, he definitely didn't say make the playoff. He definitely did not say that. And if you want to get technical about it, all he says we'd be watching to see where we were ranked.
1: Yeah. Now, you could be watching and not get ranked.
0: But you were watching.
1: But you have a strong case to be in the top 25. So, yes, he did leave things a little open-ended there if we're going to be very specific.
0: Again, you may not be ranked. And if you watched, he'll be like, see, you watched.
1: Yeah, you watched. We weren't ranked, but you tuned in because you thought we might be.
0: You tuned in. Yeah. See? So there's your... There, Rooster P is your technicality. And by the way, 8-4. No, they're not. I guess we'll go back down this path later on. I'm of the opinion if they go 6-6, I don't think there's a change. I'm not saying that. But for those of you, before you lose your mind, I'm not saying it's right. I'm not saying it should be acceptable. I'm not saying it's a good season or whatever. I just, my opinion is if he gets to 6-6, he's the head coach. He's back for his seventh season in 2027.
1: Yeah, I think, as I've said many times, you also have to take into account what do those six losses look like? Because there's a difference between losing tight one-score games to Alabama and A&M and Georgia and getting your doors blown off. So there is some, you know, a variance there. But yeah, I think getting back to a bowl game is kind of the bare minimum standard and probably is enough to keep them around if that happens this year.
0: We'll see again. Another texter weighs in and says, since y'all are talking ACC, who is out first, Belichick or Norvell? You want to tell you? I think that's an easy. I actually think it's an easy answer based on what I've been reading. But you want to?
1: Probably go with Norvell.
0: I go Belichick.
1: You think Belichick? Okay.
0: I'm not sure. Even this year, Florida State has. I haven't gone. I'm not going to be a CPA, or I'm not going to get into the deep dive of Florida State's financials. But if you've paid attention, Florida State financially is in a lot of they're living paycheck to paycheck. And, you know, Norvell's buyout, even though it continues to drop, if they're 2-10, that might change. If they're 3-9, I think if he gets anywhere close to 5-7 again, I don't know if they financially can make the move just yet.
1: Interesting.
0: The way you read it.
1: Yeah, yeah.
0: Belichick, I can see Belichick, if he gets off to a bad start, if they're having a, I can see Belichick throwing his hands up and being like, I'm done.
1: Yeah.
0: Like I don't know how that's going
1: to
0: go.
1: Not wanting to further damage his reputation.
0: Right.
1: Yeah.
0: And it's very well, Belichick's not here to just coach some football games. I think he really, truly wants to win a championship. And if he goes 6-6 or 7-5, and if he takes any stock of what's around him, is like, I can't win a championship. I'm done.
1: Yeah.
0: I'm not going to do this at my age. I can go do whatever it is Belichick does when he's away from football or be a commentator. I don't see it.
1: I don't know if he'd be the best commentator personally.
0: I think some personality for that. No, but I think he definitely also would prefer to be back in the NFL in some way, shape, or form. So there's that as well. 803-404-6100, how you can weigh in. Also, last night you had the All-Star game. You made it through several innings. I got to about five. It was boring.
1: It was there.
0: It was boring. I tried to get into it. You're right. The opening, the intros were really good.
1: Sure.
0: Philly did a good job of booing everybody but their own players.
1: Yep.
0: Especially the Braves players really got on them. But, yeah, once you got into the game, the National League gets three hit by the American League pitchers, 4-0, three of those coming in the first inning. But, again, it was a game, and it was – I don't want to say fun to watch, but it was better than the Pro Bowl or the NBA All-Star game.
1: Yeah, we'll remember the Home Run Derby
0: right
1: from this year's All-Star festivities more than we are the actual game, and that's fine. You know, the Home Run Derby's a fun event and delivered on that entertainment, and when you're talking about a baseball game, because, again, the MLB All-Star game is the closest thing to the real product you get in any kind of All-Star game in major sports, save for maybe hockey with the Four Nations stuff, but, you know, sometimes you have duds, and sometimes you have pitching dominance, which is what the AL had last night.
0: 803-404-6100. Yeah, basically, as it pertains to the All-Star game, I still enjoy it. I got into, you know, and it wasn't on Netflix. That was nice of them. But I still enjoy it. It's the best of all the All-Star. Well, I still think the NHL might be now at the top when it comes to All-Star games, some of the things that they've done. But Major League Baseball is still the best. The Pro Bowl is the most irrelevant thing that we have going today. The NBA game used to be the absolute best. Now it's just it's pretty darn close to the Pro Bowl.
1: Yeah,
0: to be quite honest, the NBA All-Star game, and that's a shame.
1: Yeah, because I mean, nobody's trying to play defense. Nobody wants to get hurt, which I get. But yeah, I mean, they've experimented with so many different formats and shortening the games and divvying up teams, and it's just like, unfortunately, the toothpaste is out of the tube, and you're probably never going to get anything good and entertaining the way that it used to be, because everybody's like, well, I'm more interested in being in better shape for the second half of the season than I am for an All-Star game.
0: 803-404-6100. Again, that's how you can text in if you want to hit us up with anything you've heard this afternoon that weighs in on your mind, anything as it pertained to South Carolina's home field advantage, to Dabo Swinney's comments, to obviously the All-Star game as well. When we come back, The Athletic has an article out on the 2027 draft, and it's talking wide receivers. Preseason top 25 senior wide receivers, okay? So not all of them, just senior wide receivers. Nick Harbor's on there.
1: Okay.
0: If I said there was another Gamecock in the top 25, who would it be? Think about it.
1: Okay.
0: Think about it, and we'll figure it out when we come back. 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

0: Chuck Oliver show earlier today, with Chuck and Heath, and I was asked about Nick Harbor. And I reiterated to Chuck what I've been saying to y'all, that I think Jaden Sellers is going to be the leading pass catcher and leading yards receptionist this year. That maybe that one's a little bit different because I think Harbor will catch some long passes. But I think Jaden Sellers is the number one guy, whereas Nick Harbor, I think, has had a nice career. He's developed. He's gotten better. There's no shame in where he's at. He's at a good spot. But I just don't see him being a guy who catches 50, 60 balls, 70 balls for close to 1,000 yards and double-digit touchdowns. He's just not going to be that. I don't see it. If he is, great, and I'll gladly be wrong. If he's having that kind of year, that means Lenoris is having a great year. And if Lenoris is having a great year, that means the offense is having a great year. And if the offense is having a great year, South Carolina's probably having a great year. But I just don't see it. However, I realize that as he's listed on The Athletic, at 6'6", 243, Nick Harbor is a freak and blinding speed, is a freak of an athlete. And NFL teams are going to look at him and see a lot of untapped potential that he's still developing. And he'll go, barring he has a decent season, he'll go pretty early. We're not surprised by that. Now, we'll just see how it all plays out. But if I ask you, now, mind you, it's seniors, and Jaden Sellers is a sophomore, and Donovan Murph is a sophomore, so forth, so on. So you're kind of eliminated. But if I asked you who you might put on a top 25 wide receiver list, and let's just now rule out class for a second, who would you go with? Who would you go with that you think steps up? Again, I've already told you it's Sellers. That's my opinion. But who would you go with? Now, a couple weeks ago, J.C. Sherbert put out his mock depth chart 1.0, whatever it was, on Gamecock Central. And as a starter, he had DJ Black listed. I was a little shocked to read this NFL, it's not a mock draft, but this breakdown of wide receivers. And on it, I was going to look for I didn't look at the author. The author is, it's Dane Brugler. Dane Brugler, who's well known in the NFL draft ranks, at number 25, I thought I was right, jumped all the way to the juniors, is DJ Black, Gamecock, 6'2", 192. If you've looked, there has been certain people that have had DJ Black in the starting lineup who are expecting some things from DJ Black. I think Black's journey is a little interesting. Now he transfers back in from Central Florida. But Tyler, it seems like DJ Black is gaining some steam as potentially one of the better wide receivers on the South Carolina wide receiving staff. Now I'll say this. I do like South Carolina's wide receivers. I like the key word potential. Potential doesn't mean anything, but I like the potential. They could be a very good group. Part of it depends on the offensive line blocking for Lenoris Sellers. Part of it depends on Lenoris Sellers being more accurate. And then part of it depends on the offense and the plays called. But I do like this. But I am a little surprised to see DJ Black getting some of the love that he's getting, given what I thought some other wide receivers might be stepping up to do.
1: Yeah, it's kind of in line with what they wrote on the Big Spur, Gamecock Central and stuff like that. Like, he's a guy that's turning a lot of heads so far. And again, he's been around college football for a very long time, so he's got experience. Maybe the production isn't super duper high compared to some of the other guys that, you know, are coming in here, but he's somebody that seems to be kind of creating a lot of buzz. And we'll see if that translates coming into the, you know, upcoming season. I feel like there's always one guy, whether it be at the spring game or just in the spring, you know, session in general, that generates a lot of buzz and doesn't do a whole lot when the season gets here. Maybe that's DJ Black. I don't know, but again, it falls in line with what we've been hearing from the people inside in the know, that this guy could play a significant role in this offense.
0: I think this is, we knew, you know, if you follow recruiting, you knew about Malik Clark, you knew about Jordan Gidron, Lex Cyrus is back for another year, and that was a huge pickup, getting him away from Penn State. Yeah, you knew about all these other guys. There's plenty of those. DJ Black kind of came in as a transfer, and it was almost kind of like, almost like a walk-on transfer, if you will, because he'd been a walk-on here.
1: Sure.
0: And it was almost like people just were like, okay, DJ Black's back. But, yes, apparently he had a huge spring, and he's made a name for himself. He's got good size. Listen, I've never seen him. I never saw him play up at Chapman. And we can ask Chris Deering this when we get Chris back on starting next month. I haven't seen him play. So it's a secondhand discussion. Who say that he was every bit as good as Debo.
1: Mm-hmm.
0: Every bit as good in high school at Chapman. And I don't even know. Somebody might have told me he broke some of Debo's records. But again, I'm interested to see the fact that this young man, and you look at his story, and if he succeeds, if he has a very good year and gets drafted, the story of DJ Black is actually wild and it's very successful in where he started, where he's gone, where he went, and how he's come back.
1: Well, and again, he played for Mike Furry at Limestone as well, so there's a lot of familiarity there. So I guess it shouldn't surprise us that he kind of hit the ground running and came in and made an impact, considering the relationship he has with him, having played for him at Limestone. So, yeah, I think we're all excited to see. Again, there are plenty of guys that generate buzz in the offseason in the spring that don't end up materializing to much, but I'm excited to see if DJ Black is one of those guys that it pans out for.
0: True wild card from that standpoint of the fact that he, you know, again, has... and some of y'all may disagree, a complete unknown.
1: Yeah.
0: A complete unknown. But you've got a complete unknown essentially showing up in a lot of places now as a likely starter. And for those of you who are going to be unfamiliar with him, DJ Black will wear number 83. He is from Inman, South Carolina. Again, I mentioned Chapman. You're right. He opened his career at Limestone. That was in 2020,

0: thought about it. But yeah, I mean, it's a pretty good collection of talent there. Obviously, Harbaugh still has to prove himself compared to some of those other guys, but I don't think we'd be shocked if that happens.
1: Again, the top five wide receivers overall, no surprise at number one, Jeremiah Smith, who's just supposed to be the second coming, basically, even though he's not Randy Moss's height. But Jeremiah Smith is really, from what I feel like, is the second coming of the next greatest receiver ever in the history of football at all levels.
0: Yeah, we'll see.
1: He's number one. Number two on the list is a guy that I think is really interesting because this is all about potential. Cam Coleman from Oklahoma. He's at Auburn. Now he's at Texas. I remember his recruitment, and it was kind of crazy and wild, and they landed a guy who was an exceptional guy, supposed to be a complete game changer. And when he's had opportunities, he's been really, really good, but he hasn't gotten a lot of opportunities, hadn't played with a good quarterback. It's going to be really interesting to see him in the Texas offense that Sarkisian puts together with a guy like Arch Manning.
0: And I want to say, did he originally commit to Alabama and then flip in the offseason? I feel like that happened.
1: Might have.
0: Yeah, because, again, he was at Auburn, not good enough quarterback play. I'm pretty sure he committed to Alabama and then flipped to Texas.
1: Oh, the transfer portal.
0: Yeah, in the portal.
1: Yeah, you might be right on that. I don't quite remember. He's been a kind of an interesting one to kind of follow in his career. Because again, if you go back and you look at him through his career, through his first two seasons, 708 yards receiving last year. Last year alone, when Auburn couldn't figure out the quarterback situation, 56 catches, 708 yards, 5 touchdowns. I got to admit, for what Auburn was dealing with at quarterback, that's pretty impressive. His freshman year, though, again, solid numbers, 37 catches, 598 yards, and 8 touchdowns. So for his career, you've got 93 catches and 13 touchdowns. I'll say this. If you go by 5 stars, that's a disappointment.
0: Sure. Well, again, he hasn't had elite quarterback play, and working with Arch Manning is going to give him that best opportunity, which is why people were so high him in the portal, and we'll see what happens at Texas now.
1: Number three on the list is Charlie Becker from Indiana. I knew Becker was good.
0: Yeah.
1: I know that he's good. I was a little surprised he was that high. That's where I was. Nick Marsh from Indiana, number four on that list. And Clemson's own Bryant Wesco Jr. checks in at number five. And obviously, Wesco is going to team with TJ Moore to give Clemson a dynamic duo to help out whomever the quarterback is, whether it's Fazina or Tate Reynolds. And that could go a long way to how they perform this year. 803-404-6100. That's how you can weigh in. We'll come back, get into a few other things here that we've been discussing throughout the afternoon. 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

0: 232 on the 15th of July, a Wednesday. Hope you're doing well out there. We've covered everything from South Carolina and Williams-Brice Stadium to Dabo Swinney and Clemson to the ACC and some things said by Jim Phillips, commissioner of the ACC this afternoon, all the way to the guy that I'm going to get back into now, Paul Maneri. And if you're just tuning in, I know I said it. That's the way he said it back in April. So we're going to put Paul Maneri to bed. We're going to put Paul out of here. We're not going to discuss him anymore. We're going to move on. That era, that 80 games is over with. It was stunk. The worst ever in South Carolina baseball history. It didn't make sense. None of it made sense. It just, the disconnect between all parties involved, fans and team, players and coaches, players, everything. It was such a disconnect. And it's easy to say, well, Paul Maneri took over a bad situation and, you know, and it just didn't work out. He did lose player. He is right. There is an element of truth, a small element of truth about South Carolina having some weaknesses that he walked into because they lost guys like Cole Messina. They lost some players the final year of Mark Kingston. And so there is an element of truth. Now, it's not as great. It's not as dramatic as he makes it out to be. He makes it out to say, like, South Carolina was a bottom dweller in the league when he took over. But no, this was a team that was coming off making a regional. This was a team that had talent. This was a team that needed, as Dabo called it back in the day with Clemson, an oil change. And he made the oil change. And the next thing you know, Clemson's off and running. This was a program that just needed a new set of eyes, a fresh new voice. And Paul Maneri, with his championship background, his pedigree, seemed like a good hire. You really, honestly, I don't know what the vetting process was like, and I know it sounds like I'm defending Ray Tanner. On paper, you go, if Paul Maneri wants the job, all right. You would need some no's from a few other people. I don't know, you know, where South Carolina went with Tom Walters and with the East Carolina coach. I think it was Craig, I can't remember his name, but who's now since retired. But you know, there was other coaches in play, and I'm not saying Maneri should have been at the top of the list, but when you hired him, you looked at his pedigree, you looked at his background, you went, okay, this isn't, we can do a lot worse. He's got experience, he's got SEC experience, he's got a national championship. So I can't, without knowing all the details, I can't fault Ray Tanner that much for this hire because, again, on paper, not obviously anywhere else, It just seemed like at worst case, South Carolina's baseball program would be steady, would make it to regionals. Maybe they wouldn't get over the top and start making supers and College World Series, but they'd be steady. Far from it. Far from it. Worst year in South Carolina history 2 years ago. And very well may have been on the way to topping that this year. Monty Lee, to his credit, gets to 7 conference victories, an improvement, again, if you will. But kind of, just in terms of complete embarrassment, saves the day. Because South Carolina, at the beginning of this year under Paul Maneri, was getting embarrassed. And for a program with the blue blood stature, with the history of South Carolina baseball, being embarrassed is truly being embarrassed. Truly, truly being a running joke of college baseball. And at the point, South Carolina passed being a joke, they were being pitied. Man, look at this once great program is now. I think it was Mississippi State who came in and just said, it's sad. It's sad. South Carolina baseball is just sad. So whatever happened, it didn't work. And when it doesn't work, things don't work. Not everything works out in life. Not every plan goes according to the way it should. But when it doesn't work to this level, the best thing to when you walk away is to keep your trap shut and let it be. Be forgotten. Be gone with the wind. Now, Paul Maneri is not doing that. He is trying to explain his way out of a situation that he created, that he made. He's having revisionist history. Here is Paul Maneri on WAFB. This is a podcast down in Louisiana, and this is him recapping his South Carolina tenure.
1: You know, I went there, and, you know, you inherit a team that's, you know, got some weaknesses, of course. So the first year didn't go so great, and then we started in the second year when we finally could recruit. But what a different world this recruiting is now, you know, with the transfer portal and open transfers and NIL and revenue share and all that stuff. And we got off to a little bit of a slow start. I think we were like 12-11 or something. And, you know, I had a meeting with the athletic director, and we just kind of agreed that it was time for me to head back to Baton Rouge, where I would go home, and maybe they try somebody else, because it was gonna take time there, and I really didn't have the time, you know, at my age, and you know, I always felt the job there was going to be a temporary assignment, but I thought it could put in 2, 3, maybe 4 years and get the program going. But you know, they were a little impatient about it, and I wasn't, you know, really feeling it either. So we made an agreement to head home. But like I told you, I wrote out a lot of lineups in my life. Only 80 of those were at South Carolina. So I hope, you know, it's people's prerogative to judge me however they want to. But, you know, for me, it was just a kind of a short-term thing.
0: Just in that. There's three different lies. I'll give him a slight break on the weakness thing. Just a slight, because you're right. You lost a lot of talent from that 2024 team. But you didn't lose the team. You weren't an expansion team. You didn't have, they don't do ratings in baseball, but you didn't have 2-1 and 2 stars lining up. Like, you had quality talent. To say there was some weaknesses, yeah, okay, that's fair. But to make it out to be like, well, that's why we had a bad first year. Nah, your fault, homie. Number two, to say like, well, it was a bit of a rebuild. I didn't have time for it. You knew what you were getting into. Again, we wouldn't be discussing this, but you sound like a dope. There is zero accountability here. And I didn't know Peter Paul and Mary. Maybe that's what she called him now. I didn't know Paul Maneri from Adam on the Street. When I first listened to him in the preseason of before 2025, I kind of respected him. I was like, oh, okay. And now you listen to him and you're like, this is an old man just trying to save his skin from one of the most embarrassing coaching jobs ever in college baseball. Ever. And it's not just because they lost. It's how they also lost. And now you got him going on a podcast being like, well, you know, it was a rebuild and I was really only there for 3 or 4 years. And we knew he was only here for 3 or 4 years. But in his introductory press conference, he admits we're going to start winning right away. We're going to get the ball rolling. This isn't a rebuild. He even says it. It's not a rebuild. 2 years later, he says it is. That's the part that kind of like blows me away, is how someone like this can just stop talking. Talk about LSU, and he did. He did. He talked about LSU in the center. There was actually more to do with LSU than it did with South Carolina. But going back to when he actually left and blaming the fans for being impatient. He also talked about being happy about not taking the team back to Baton Rouge. Here's what he had to say about South Carolina having to play at LSU last year, and now he was happy afterwards that he didn't have to go on that trip.
1: I'm extremely glad that I did not have to bring a team to coach here at LSU. I love LSU and I always will. It's a big part of my life. I went to school here. I met my wife here. I coached the team for 15 years, gave it everything I had. And, last year, a year, the my first year at South Carolina, LSU came to play
2: That's right.
1: there, and it was the most awkward feeling that I could even imagine. We won the first game of the series, and it wasn't like special to me to beat LSU or anything like that. You know, I mean, I looked across the diamond and I saw guys like Jake Brown and Steve Milam, all these guys that I had recruited to LSU when they were younger, didn't coach them while they were here, but still had special feelings for them. And I don't know if I'm a softie or what, but I root for LSU and I always will. But at the same time, I had a job to do. But when I left, you know, before the season was over, when I left South Carolina by mutual agreement, one thing that I looked at the silver lining, I said, well, at least I don't have to take a team to Alec Box Stadium. I didn't want to do that.
0: That was. And I truthfully, you know, back in the day, y'all remember Eddie Fogler didn't want to play North Carolina. He kind of nixed the Dr. Pepper Challenge or something in Charlotte. He didn't want to play Dean Smith. He didn't want to play North Carolina. It stunk. I like it when South Carolina, might have been the last time the Gamecocks and the Tar Heels, they might have played each other once since then in a preseason tournament, but that was like the last time, I think, 91 or 92. I will admit one of my greatest South Carolina memories is being 9 or 10, I guess, 10 or 11, and South Carolina beating North Carolina up in Charlotte. But if you remember, Eddie Fogler didn't want anything to do with that. He nixed that whole series too, and that's fine. So I do get that. Steve Spurrier, on the other hand, never really talked about going back to Gainesville. But with that being said, I think he relished it because of the way some things went down. I think he relished playing Florida, and today he's a Gator, but he comes back and he supports South Carolina. He was a Gator when he was here. But at that time, his mind, his body, his attitude, everything was devoted to South Carolina. We'll wrap up the show when we come back. It's the Halftime Show.
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5: 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Spain is heading to the World Cup final on Sunday. Today, the second semifinal match takes place in Atlanta. Argentina versus England. Messi and Argentina look to advance to the final after winning the last World Cup. I'm Chris Black.
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0: final segment of the show. Again, Doug Turnbull, our NASCAR, two NASCAR experts on the station, Doug and Tyler. And then you got me just sitting here trying to play along, know what I'm talking about for our NASCAR Survivor Challenge tomorrow. We'll have a lot of fun with that as Tyler, our official commissioner, has come up with a great contest. And I'm looking to win a championship in a new league, if you will. Kind of like WWE, or back in the day, WWF and WCW. Claim belts there as a two-time Corley Pool Solutions winner. So as Tyler has said, we're more than halfway through the NASCAR season. So we kind of turn to the back half now. We'll do that tomorrow as well as talk about some of what's going on at ACC Media Day. Jim Phillips today on the podium talking about the status of what's going on, and nothing earth-shattering. I'm not going to argue with him. He made a comment that I did find, you know, slightly interesting, but again, I don't know. He might be right. I don't know this. I don't know. But he basically stated the ACC will play the hardest schedule of any conference this year, pointing toward the league will play the country's strongest non-conference schedule in 2026, and that's not by accident. He might be right. I have no clue. I found that interesting and might have to look that up a little bit, but I did find that kind of interesting for him to say, as well as a few other things. He also talked about tampering, and look, you know, at least what I am seeing so far, he did not get into specifically the situation with Clemson. Now, I haven't seen it because we've been doing the show when he was talking. But specifically, he did not talk about the Clemson situation. But there's no commissioner in this country who should be standing up for a program and what happened than Jim Phillips and what Ole Miss did to Clemson. I'm not like, you know, laughing at Clemson for having a player taken out from underneath their noses. I'm also like not upset about it. I kind of like, interesting. Karma's a bleep. But the bottom line is, yeah, tampering in football, I don't know how you stop it. Now, what Ole Miss did, being that blatant, being that brazen, that's a totally different style of tampering. Like when you're straight to the player and the player is sitting on in a campus in a classroom on his current team's campus, that's going a little far. That's a tad far. Your assistant coach being on the road recruiting and just telling the high school head coach of a former recruit, hey, we need a running back. And remember the guy you used to have? You know, if he were to, say, enter the portal, we might be interested. And message sent and message received. That is a different level of tampering, but that is what goes on far more frequently. And it's the easiest way to do it. And I don't even know if you can literally label that tampering. In this day and age, I don't know how you handle that. But ACC Commissioner, again, Jim Phillips talking. Dave Doran is on the podium right now for NC State and talking. So, again, we'll have some comments tomorrow coming from NC State, from Jim Phillips, and discuss a little bit more about college football. ACC Today did announce their tiebreaker system, their new tiebreaker system after last year, in which that was a complete debacle, but they've got that going now as well. 803-404-6100 is how you can weigh here in the final minutes. And on my text line, Uncle Cocky says, can we get Ray Tanner's opinion on his buddy Paul Maneri's trash taking on our program fast? It would be interesting to hear. I don't think we'll get it. But, you know, it is interesting. It would be, I got to admit, I'd kind of like to now know. I'd like to know a few more details. Like, let me repeat. Paul Maneri on paper, fine hire. Not one of, it sounded like at the time, South Carolina got turned down by one or two of their top choices. They kind of went down the list, and you ended up with Paul Maneri. And when you hired him, you were like, oh, that's not a bad hire. It's an interesting hire, but not a bad hire. championship coach, lot of victories, seems like an upstanding gentleman. And boy, Ely, 2 years later, we were wrong. Wrong. Way wrong. So anyway, we'll now put Paul Maneri, unless he speaks again. Unless he goes on another podcast and tries to blame everybody else but himself for the performance of South Carolina, we will put Paul Maneri back to bed. We're done with him. Done with him. But yeah, today you had to kind of analyze and just laugh at him and be like, old man, go home. Stay in Baton Rouge. Wear your purple and gold. Y'all have a great rest of the day. Jay Phillips, I believe, up next. Take care.
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0: as we roll till 6 here on the game, the Game Network, at the Game TV Radio on YouTube. Charleston, Myrtle Beach, Florence, Columbia, wherever you're hanging out, we appreciate you deeply as we kick the post-game show. Obviously, and we're going to get to it and fire the cuts up for you in the next segment. If you didn't hear them, yeah, Bill played them here in the 2 o'clock hour. But you know, once again, Paul Maneri talking to the media in Baton Rouge about his time at South Carolina. And my first thought is, why? Man, you're back home. You're back in your place, your hood, with your people who love you because you were incredibly successful. The whole South Carolina thing, look, it didn't work, man. You know, you're in over your head. You'd been out of the game for a while. You even admitted in this whole interview you don't understand. You didn't really fully grasp how different it was in the world of NIL and transfer portals. It just didn't work, man. It's okay. You know, now South Carolina's moved on. You should do the same. Again, South Carolina is digging through the rubble of what you did for two seasons. You're loved at LSU. People in South Bend, Indiana like you because you were successful at Notre Dame. Here, you know, not so much. A different feeling. Different feelings come through when we do word association of, hey, Paul Maneri. Maybe that sticks in your craw that, you know, you are looked at whatever way you perceived you're being looked at for your 80-game stint here in Columbia. But just let it go and move on, man. It's not like you hadn't had success before you showed up. South Carolina was very successful as well before you showed up. Things don't work. We'll play those cuts coming up here in just a little bit, but my first thought was why? Why? And when the media comes to you to talk, and they want you to talk about it there in Baton Rouge because they're trying to get some clicks and some content before SEC Media Days, because as soon as Monday hits, folks in Baton Rouge aren't going to care. So I get it. People are looking for stuff. But if, I don't know, if I'm Paul Maneri, I'm like, oh man, I talked about that with the on NOLA.com. I don't want to dig back up in that again. I said my piece. I'm moved on. But that didn't happen. Like I said, we'll play that cuts coming up in the next segment. Last night, I kind of had it on in the background, and thank God I didn't really sit and watch it. Not the most compelling, exciting. The Home Run Derby was more exciting than the game. Major League Baseball All-Star Game last night. I would say this. If you have a DVR still, and you still have the old school DVR where you can record shows, I hope you recorded it, because if you ever have trouble sleeping, put that sucker on, you will be out in no time. Look, if you love dominant pitching, I mean dominant pitching, you love that. Because the American League, their guys took the hill and just mowed down National League hitters. Half of the National League's batters struck out. I mean, so if you enjoy good pitching, dominant pitching, and helpless hitters, last night was your wheelhouse. If you like some action, like on the bases, not your night. And it just again, was not very exciting. I appreciate great pitching. You can't win without great pitching. And, you know, this isn't the first All-Star game where pitching dominated hitting. But there was one extra base hit in the whole game. And that was that the Vargas from the White Sox went yard late to make it 4-0. Cody Bellinger, and this is nothing against Cody Bellinger, that might be the worst MVP of an All-Star game in my lifetime. 2-run single up the middle. hey, here you're the MVP. Why nobody else did anything offensively? Here's what I would have done, because I truly believe you need to give the most deserving person the MVP award. I would have given the MVP award to the entire American League pitching staff. Everybody that towed the rubber last night for the American League, you get a piece of the MVP award. Because that's who deserved it. Even Cody Bellinger was like almost embarrassed. He's like, hey, Cody Bellinger, you're the American League MVP. Speak about your performance. You know how they do that. How do you feel about your performance? Got a single up the middle. That's all. I mean, then he said, but hey, man, that pitching was dominant, wasn't it? So, yeah, it was. Again, it's nothing against Cody Bellinger, but I would have given the MVP award to the entire American League pitching staff. Figure out however you want to do it. You're Major League Baseball. You got a lot of money. Give everybody the pitch. They get a piece of the MVP award. Whatever you get for winning the MVP award, divvy it up. I don't know. But that's really who should have got the award. But there's a go to a bigger thing about pitching in general in baseball and how it's dominating hitting. I mean, it's an all-star game. It's one game. But just pitching is so far ahead of hitting right now in Major League Baseball. I mean, every guy that takes the mound is either throwing 150 miles an hour or has so much spin rate, the ball's moving so much, it's almost like it's a cartoon. But that's how good pitching is now. Because of, the video analytic information and data, the cameras, the way they're used, the way, you can, these pitching coaches and in these pitching labs just take apart a guy's delivery and put it back together to maximize velocity and they maximize spin on his pitches. Pitching is just so far ahead of hitting. Those poor schlubs had no chance last night. And Tyler and I were talking about this morning. When you saw that umpire cam and you saw the movement that some of those pitchers had, you're just going, how's anybody hit anything? It's insane. It just is. And, there are people who talk about drastic changes to the game to up the offense. I mean, Major League Baseball tried some tweaks, which, I agreed with banning the extreme shifts. Because I just think the pitching combined with the extreme shifting, which was just, once again, using analytics to know how to position your defenders, and guys couldn't get a hit. And so stopping the extreme shifting, I thought, helps some because it makes sense. Bigger bags to try to kick the running games in worked for that first year. And now, again, the adjustment to that by teams defensively is have your catcher, when your catcher's throwing down to second base, when there's a dude stealing a bag, you just make your throw instead of at the bag, you make your throw to the front of the bag, to the right of the bag. And that way you're cutting off that advantage the base stealer has. So now base stealing attempts have gone down again. It just, the action on the bases just isn't there. Offensively, the action isn't there. It is. It's just the three outcomes, walk, strikeout, home run, and even home runs are down. I mean, there's people saying, move the mound back. It's kind of extreme, but, I'm open to listen to anything these days. What are you going to do? What do you look at pitchers and go, quit being so good? Start throwing underhand. What you're hoping is it's just like a lot of things cyclical, and offensively it can get figured out to where things even up a little bit at least, or maybe go back to the steroid era. Scored a lot of runs then, man. That was action. People don't like to say this out loud, but take away the fact that you're breaking a bunch of you're doing something that's illegal, like against the law in our country. Taking steroids and PEDs, but But God, but man, that was some fun baseball. And now you have the exact opposite. Unless, of course, you love dominant pitching. Look, I just like it being even. Now, I don't like too much of one thing. Like, I don't like every game to be 10-8. I don't like every game to be slow pitch softball. But I don't like every game to be like 3-1 and 2-0 and there's nobody on base and maybe you get an occasional home run. And besides that, you know, people are taking naps. I'm talking about in the ballpark. So last night was not very compelling and exciting. But American League wins like they usually do. In the All-Star Game. And again, Home Run Derby, more compelling. Higher drama, better theater than the All-Star Game. I want to take a second as we get ready for a football season. It's coming. And this show, we get out on the road like we do every year and do our Friday tailgate shows. And we're really stoked, really excited. Westco Brewing Bowl is jumping in with us for the Friday tailgate shows. It's in West Columbia, right there before you take that fish hatchery exit. There on the right-hand side if you're coming from Columbia. Right there where the interstate, you can hop on. And I went there yesterday. I've not been there yet. This place is fantastic. I mean, bowling, arcades, outdoors. You can go sit out and have a beverage, eat something, you know, play some games, interactive games, a couple of big bars and full service restaurant, a lot of places to sit and hang, and it's phenomenal. It really is. If you get a chance, go check it out. But we will be out there doing our Friday tailgate shows during football season. So just we're really stoked, and we want to thank the folks at Westco Brewing Bowl for hopping in with us as we get another football season started here real soon. Of course, SEC Media Days next week, Monday through Thursday. We have we appreciate the folks who have jumped in to sponsor. We'll get more into that next week, starting on Monday. A ton of folks have partnered up with us. And again, we always appreciate you very much for doing that. And we'll be rolling from Tampa, 6 a.m. to 6 p.m. here on the game. And Shane and the crew, Tuesday is South Carolina Day. We have players. Obviously, Shane will speak to the media. We'll be trying to do our best to grab Shane for a little love for the flagship here. So that's coming up starting on Monday. And that's when talking season really hits hyper gear. So that's coming up as well. I will come back if you have not heard Paul Menary's comments. Again, doing a little podcast in Baton Rouge. With one of the TV folks. We'll fire you up a couple of cuts so you can hear what the former South Carolina baseball coach said once again about his time here. Yes, he talked again. That's next here on the postgame show with Terry Ford. Jay will be with us at 4 here on the Game Network, at the Game TV Radio on YouTube.
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0: So, pulmonary.
1: Yeah, I know.
0: I know. Pulmonary again. Talking about his time at South Carolina. Which is, again, just head scratching. Let it go, man. He was doing a podcast with a member of a TV station in Baton Rouge. And here's Maneri's comments. First, talking about just kind of recapping his tenure here in Columbia.
2: You know, I went there and, you know, you inherit a team that's, you know, got some weaknesses, of course. So the first year didn't go so great. And then we started in the second year when we finally could recruit. But what a different world this recruiting is now, you know, with the transfer portal and open transfers and NIL and revenue share and all that stuff. And we got off to a little bit of a slow start. I think we were like 12-11 or something. And, you know, I had a meeting with the athletic director, and we just kind of agreed that it was time for me to head back to Baton Rouge, where I would go home, and maybe they try somebody else, because it was gonna take time there, and I really didn't have the time, you know, at my age, and you know, I always felt the job there was going to be a temporary assignment, but I thought it could put in 2, 3, maybe 4 years and get the program going, but. You know, they were a little impatient about it, and I wasn't, you know, really feeling it either. So we made an agreement to head home. But like I told you, I wrote out a lot of lineups in my life. Only 80 of those were at South Carolina. So I hope, you know, it's people's prerogative to judge me however they want to. But, you know, for me, it was just a kind of a short-term thing.
0: Okay, so the one thing that Maneri did say there is like, you know, hey, this transfer portal thing and this NIL thing, and it's a whole different world. Yeah, absolutely. And I think, look, my guess is this. I could be wrong. I wasn't invited to the conversation. But I'm guessing when Ray Tanner was having this talk with Paul Maneri about coming back to be a head coach, my guess is they brought up this whole NIL transfer portal thing. I'm guessing that you know, was part of the back and forth. And I'm sure Maneri was like, oh, no, don't worry about it, Ray. You know, it might take me a little bit to ramp it up, but I'll hire some guys who have been in it and understand it, and I'll pick it up. Yeah, we'll be good. Don't worry about it. But some things in life, until you actually jump into it, you think you got it until you know you don't got it. And I just think that Paul Maneri underestimated the way the world had changed. Because now, you don't have the juice anymore. Your players do. You just can't, you know, it's not a dictatorship anymore. That's over. And, you know, you have NIL and all these other things that are going on. And sometimes a guy will transfer and it has nothing to do with you. It's just he can go get more bags somewhere else, right? And it just, so that was obviously a thing. And the other part of it, though, that kind of gets me is when you say, there's two things. One, when you say, you know, it took me 3 or 4 years to get this thing going. No. The thing was just needed to go faster. But it was going. You weren't rebuilding the car. You were just trying to fine-tune it so the car would drive to Omaha again. That's what you were doing, man. You weren't rebuilding anything. Look, Mark Kingston, I feel like there was a ceiling on what Mark Kingston could do at South Carolina. So did you need another coach to get you back to Omaha? Yes, I agree with that. But you were making the postseason. Mark had made the postseason. Matter of fact, you just came off of making the regional. Yeah, you lost some pieces, but wasn't like the cupboard was totally bare. Yeah, you'd like, and I will agree, you did have some weaknesses, but

0: pay you, because we're paying you to be into it. And if you weren't into it, I mean, again, leadership is this. Everybody's a great leader when things are going your way. When you're winning, everybody's a leader. Everybody can joke with everybody. Everything's funny. Everything's great and wonderful. What you need is a baseball coach to lead when things suck. You were 12-11 and Arkansas just handed you your body parts. You're not into it? Kick rocks. See you, man. I mean, you're supposed to be leading. And if you're not into it, how much leading are you doing? How much are the players feeling your vibe? It just, that last comment's the one that really gets me. I wasn't into it either. Huh? Wow. All right, here's the next cut here from Paul Maneri. Talking about being happy to have to bring a team to Baton Rouge.
1: I'm extremely glad that I did not have to bring a team to coach here at LSU. I love LSU and I always will. It's a big part of my life. I went to school here. I met my wife here. I coached the team for 15 years, gave it everything I had. And my first year at South Carolina, LSU came to play there. And it was the most awkward feeling that I could even imagine. We won the first game of the series, and it wasn't like special to me to beat LSU or anything like that. You know, I mean, I looked across the diamond and I saw guys like Jake Brown and Steve Milam, all these guys that I had recruited to LSU when they were younger. Didn't coach them while they were here, but still had special feelings for them. And I don't know if I'm a softie or what, but I root for LSU and I always will. But at the same time, I had a job to do. But when I left, you know, before the season was over, when I left South Carolina by mutual agreement, one thing that I looked at the silver lining, I said, well, at least I don't have to take a team to Alec Box Stadium. I didn't want to do that.
2: That was...
0: You remember when they beat LSU in that game here in Williams-Brice, Maneri's first year, and it was a little weird because you're watching the game and, you know, remember the South Carolina, I mean, the players are celebrating, right? And Maneri's just kind of standing there. He looked awkward, right? And then there was talk about him spending as much time talking to the LSU players as talking to his own. When Paul Maneri was hired, my thought was this. Well, it was a surprise. It's interesting. But the guy's got a hell of a resume. If nothing else, maybe he can get this, you know, get the program toward the next level, which is getting back to Omaha, because this guy's been to Omaha with two different programs. But you hear about how he does talk about, and again, I understand this, the tough adjustment to the NIL transfer portal world. And then this, and I know he's playing to the fan base in Baton Rouge. I get it. But I mean, you took the South Carolina job, and obviously it was just a job. You got no connection, no passion toward it or anything. And I understand it. And maybe, again, Ray Tanner, and I'll say this, and because we weren't privy to the conversation. I mean, looking back, how much vetting was done here? Or was Ray just like, hey, you got a heck of a resume. Yeah, I know you want to coach again. We need a coach. My coaching search is kind of going sideways. What do you say? You come on back. I mean, how much vetting was done by Ray Tanner on this? That's a question. Look, again, Ray, a phenomenal head coach, Hall of Fame head coach. We're talking about Ray Tanner, the AD right here. How did this process play itself out? Because obviously there are some issues here, even from the get-go with Paul Maneri. So, all right, the ACC Media Days has kicked, and we'll talk a little bit about what's going on in Charlotte next here on the postgame show. Terry Ford hanging. Jay will be popping in at 4 as we go till 6 here on the Game Network, at the Game TV Radio on YouTube.
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13: Yeah.
6: All right, it's ACC Media Days popping in Charlotte. And one of the things that has come out of ACC Media Days is something that they needed to do. And that was fix that ridiculous, clunky, absurd tiebreaker that had Duke, despite the fact they were, what, fifth in the ACC playing for the championship against Virginia, and then Duke won, and it also almost screwed the ACC out of having a team in the college football playoff. Well, it has been fixed, we hope. The number one tiebreaker for the ACC remains head-to-head. The ACC also has stated no team will be overly rewarded or penalized based on the number of conference games it plays. When head-to-head matchups cannot separate tied teams, the ACC will use the team success ranking provided by Sport Source Analytics as a way to reward the team with the strongest body of work. Okay, we'll see how that plays out. Seems smarter than last year's idea. Or, I don't know, you can make it really simple and say whichever team you go head-to-head, right? That's your number one. And if you want to make it really simple, number two is highest-ranked team in the college football playoff rankings. Could do that. Because, again, that's what really matters, right? The college football playoff rankings. Just saying. But maybe this will be fine. But the ACC has fixed their tie-breaking scenario, which they needed to. I only heard one blurb, and we'll get some, maybe dig up some Jim Phillips, the ACC commissioner, when he was doing his opening comments. Maybe try to get something maybe before 6 o'clock today, or get some of it tomorrow. But Phillips was talking about the ACC is going to be a leader in shaping the college football playoff. Excuse me a minute. Oh, man, that's a thigh slapper, Jimmy. Jimbo, Jim Dog, JP, you're not a leader. It should have been this. And the ACC will continue to follow along the lead of the SEC and the Big Ten and hope they take us along for whatever they're going to do. And we'll sit at the kids' table eating the scraps they leave us. Really what you should have said. And then go with, and we hope that none of our schools leave us to try to go to the ACC or to go to the SEC or the Big Ten. But I get it. You know, if you're Jim Phillips, you got to stand up here and try to puff your chest. And, you know, sing the praises of your conference because they're writing you a big check to be the commissioner. Well, the ACC, though, because it seems, look, we obviously the ACC and the Big 12 out of the Power Four are far and away behind the Big 10 and SEC. I mean, that's, we all know that. The thing with the ACC, because really the Big 12, we had this conversation during Big 12 media days. Big 12 doesn't have big brands. Their biggest brand recognition is BYU because they are a ginormous brand as an entity in the western part of the United States. The other team people know is Texas Tech because people know they tried to play a guy who gambled on his own team as their starting quarterback. Well, that's why you want brand recognition. I don't know. But that's really the two big brands when it comes to college football in the Big 12. And obviously BYU, again, is a different, just a, is different because of who they are, and they have a ton of money, and they are, again, across the West, and in, you know, they're close to Salt Lake City and things of that nature, which is a big market. But really, that not a lot of big markets. I mean, Texas Tech is in the booming metropolis of Lubbock. ACC, they have some, I mean, Miami, you got Florida State. Clemson obviously has won national championships and has been the college football playoff in the last 15 years. A bunch. you do have, and Florida State is a name brand who stinks right now. Miami's back right now. They're a name brand from the 90s and early new millennium. Again, Florida State was a name brand during the Bobby Bowden era, and then they won a national championship with Jimbo, and after that it just went, to use an industry term. But the ACC at least has a few skins on the wall that the Big 12 really doesn't, since they lost Oklahoma and Texas. And again, the ACC does have the program the SEC and the Big 10 would love to have. If you're going to have another round of expansion, North Carolina is number one. And it has nothing to do with their record on the field. Nothing. And we've gone over that in case you missed it. I mean, again, North Carolina, it's the fastest growing state in the country. University of North Carolina, again, is kind of a, I'm not say sleeping giant, but they are sleeping, and they could be a lot. It could be a lot bigger of a brand than they are. And they're the one to get. If you're the SEC or the Big Ten, then you open up a new restaurant in another state, so to speak. You're getting into Charlotte, the Triangle. I mean, so you, there's a lot of positivity to go to North Carolina. It just is. That is the number one school that both the big dogs would want if they could expand again, or if they'd want to expand again. I have Big Ten don't care. They'll expand to 50. They don't care. They really don't. They don't care. So the ACC does have some stuff that the Big 12 doesn't. They just do. I mean, there are other bigger markets. It's like, I mean, you know, the SEC isn't near D.C. I mean, if you get the University of Virginia, now you're crawling toward the DMV. That's there. But the two big, I mean, you have Boston College is in a huge market in Boston, and they don't care. That's a pro town. University of Pittsburgh, again, that's a pro town. So, yeah, you're in these bigger markets, but they're just not into college sports like you see here in the SEC. So the ACC, like we said, they have a few interesting brands that two of them, the Florida State isn't what they used to be, obviously. Miami's back. Clemson, we'll see where Clemson's going once we get into this year. But at least the ACC has some stuff, and the Big 12 really doesn't. So you might push the ACC a bit ahead of the Big 12. Even though I think the Big 12 Commissioner Yormark, when you're looking at big picture stuff and trying to maximize everything you can for what everyone cares about today, money, it feels like Yormark is a more progressive thinker than Phillips, who's more old school. But the ACC does have more interesting stuff ahead of the Big 12. So ACC Media Day is going on. Like I said, we'll try to maybe grab some sound from Jim Phillips, if not today, tomorrow, about what's going on there. I'm hoping it's as much fun as Big 12 Media Days was. Man, that was a lot more interesting than I thought. But that, of course, was a lot of it was, you know, the Texas Tech stuff. We'll crack open the vault, let you know what happened in this day in sports history or any other history. That's next here on the Post Game Show. Terry Ford, thanks for hanging out with us as we go up until 6 here on The Game.
12: 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The Game Network. 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
13: The AL beat the NL in the Major League Baseball All-Star Game 4-0. The AL's Dylan Cease and 10 relievers combined to throw a three-hitter against the National League. With three hits from the National League, no runner advanced past first base. The AL has now won the All-Star Game for the 18th time in the last 23 years. I'm Chris Fleck.
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6: All right, before we jump into the vault, today's Wednesday. 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Thursday, but then comes Friday. One of them weeks. I thought today was Thursday for you. 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On Friday, we'll 5:30. We will do a little drawing. Winner gets $325. So again, that is Friday 5:30. It's from our buds at Crescent Construction and us here on the game. All righty, time to bust the vault open. We always like a little old school. Man, we got a couple old schools. 1912, I believe that's David Ayer's graduating year of high school. Anyway, Jim Thorpe won the decathlon at the Stockholm Olympics. In the closing ceremony, Sweden's King Gustav proclaims Thorpe the world's greatest athlete. And if King Gustav says it, gosh darn it, I'll back it.
18: You know what Jim Thorpe said to him?
6: Hi, right? How you doing?
18: Hi.
6: Good to see you. What did Jim Thorpe say?
18: Thanks, King. No, seriously. Like that's what they say. He said, thanks, King.
6: Thanks, King.
18: Yeah, I'm here.
16: Hey, remember the movie American Beauty?
18: Yeah, yeah.
16: Who's the king?
18: Yeah. I don't like that movie.
16: You know what? I did.
18: It's good, but it's a hard watch, man.
16: It's a little...
18: It's a hard
16: disturbing's not the right word.
18: Part of it is, but it's a hard watch.
16: It's...
18: And now that you know even more things just about Kevin Spacey,
16: it
18: kind of
16: changes a lot. Yeah, once you know some things about things, I never ran that through my head. But yeah, you are right. It kind of changes some thoughts.
18: Hey, you know, it's good to see you. But go ahead, continue. I'm not here yet.
16: All right, I'll throw you one.
18: No, I'm not here.
16: I'll give you one trivia question.
18: I just wanted to say thanks, King.
16: I'll give you one trivia question.
18: All right.
16: This day, 1921, this slugger tied the Major League Baseball career home run record of 138.
18: Well, it's got to be the Babe.
16: The career home run record was only 138. Because remember, a small ball, dead ball. The baseballs were terrible. Dead ball era. Stealing bases. Yeah. You know, Ty Cobb spiking people in the face. Sure. I mean, it was a different world before Babe started slugging bombs.
18: We should go back to that.
16: No, we shouldn't. Ever. No thanks.
18: No spiking people in the face?
16: Well, I mean, you know what? Maybe that'll bring, you know what? We have such lack of action in baseball today.
18: Yeah.
16: Maybe if we made a full contact baseball and you started spiking each other, hitting each other over the head with
18: bags. Put
16: that
18: in the CBA.
16: That would be fun. You know what? That's what, you know, the owners should do that. Exchange for no salary cap, full contact baseball.
18: That's right.
16: Make the stadium an octagon.
18: See how you like. Well,
16: yeah. That could be fun. All right, Danny, we'll get back to you, sir, at top of the hour. Thanks for stopping in. A lot of British Open on this day. I mean, golf in general. Bobby Jones was winning the British Open as an amateur. Byron Nelson, Gene Sarazen, all these great names, iconic names in golf. Arnold Palmer won the British Open on this day, 1961. One of the bizarrest, I guess, winners, Argentina's Robert DiVincenzo in 1967, beat Jack Nicklaus by 2 strokes. Even saying that out loud, you go, that guy, who's he? Some painter? And he beat Jack Nicklaus, yes, Robert DiVincenzo. It's one of the, I guess upset is the right word. One of the greatest upsets in major golf history is Robert DiVincenzo winning the 1967 British Open. But Jack Nicklaus won it in 1978. It's okay on this day. Lennox Lewis on this day in 2000 stopped Francois Botha in the second round to retain his heavyweight championship. He had the WBC and IBF titles at the time. What's an IBF? It sounds like something stick in your arm. Hey, give me that IBF, Doc. I'm feeling faint. One of the reasons why I lost my love for boxing was ridiculousness like the International Boxing Federation. What is that? This day in 2007, the Philadelphia Phillies lose their 10,000th game as a franchise. They started off in 1883 as the Philadelphia Quakers. Later, they were called the Blue Jays in the mid-40s. Interesting. The Phillies at that time, their mark as a franchise, 8,810 wins, 10,000 losses. Some young punk, 21-year-old Rory McIlroy, this day in 2010, ties the major championship record by shooting a 9-under-63 in the opening round of the British Open at the old course in St. Andrews. This day in 2018, Novak Djokovic wins his 4th Wimbledon, 13th major victory. Of course, Djokovic rolled on, and now he is tied for the most major championships, singles championships ever. There you go. There's your vault, man. Interesting day.
18: Did Rory win that one?
16: Yeah.
18: In 2010?
16: I believe he did, yes.
18: Can't remember.
16: I'll double check it. Oh, one more. This day in 2018, France won their 2nd World Cup, beat Croatia. According to my history and from me, it was a dramatic final in Moscow. 4-2.
18: Yeah, it's a good game. France is not going to win this year.
16: You don't think? You go out on a limb?
18: Yep.
16: You think not?
18: I guarantee it.
16: News U.S.
18: Guarantee it. Well, no. we are not going to win it either.
16: No. 2010, let's get the list of winners in the British Open since I got them in. I'll tell you, I think Rory did win that year, is my guess. Make sure. 2010.
18: No. Who was it?
16: You know who won?
18: I can't remember. That was a long time ago.
16: Louis Oosthuizen.
18: Oosthuizen.
16: Yeah.
18: Who's Tyson?
16: Right. He was 16 under.
18: There you go, Louie. Well, you know what? In years when the wind's not blowing,
16: you can tear it up.
18: Those courses, mm-hmm. Yeah, they're all reachable.
16: Louie was 16 under, man. I wonder where Rory ended up. Starting off at a 9 under. See, go get a leaderboard here.
18: Well, I'm glad I made it, but I may be of very little use to you. Second half of the England-Argentina game is about to kick off. For those who can't see me, I'm in my England jersey.
16: Yeah, you are. By the way, the runner-up was Lee Westwood.
18: Okay.
16: And then Rory, Paul Casey, and Henrik Stenson tied for third.
18: Oh, nice.
16: All right, Jay's here. Start the 4 o'clock hour.
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0: 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Terry Ford, Jay Phillips back in the building.
1: What?
0: Good to see you, man.
1: Thank you.
0: Glad
1: nice
0: you
1: to
0: make
1: be here.
0: It. Glad you could stop by.
1: Nice to be here. Well, I was on my way to Atlanta to watch England and Argentina, and I realized that the cheapest ticket in the house was $4,700.
0: Mm.
1: And so we got somewhere around that Thompson exit.
0: Turned around
1: and came home. So I'm back.
0: Came on back.
1: Yeah. How you doing?
0: Doing good, man.
1: It's hot outside.
0: That's that. Well, it's July in Columbia, South Carolina.
1: Yeah, I had an appointment at Duke today, and saw they have they've got most hospitals have these. They have the message board, what's going on today at the hospital, right?
0: Mm-hmm.
1: And at the clinic and all that. And on the bottom, like a lot of places, they got the local forecast.
0: Mm-hmm.
1: Tomorrow, high temperature
0: in Durham,
1: NC, 102.
0: Now that's a temperature. It doesn't feel like
1: that's the high temperature, 102. So I look at my wife and I'm like, it's going to be 102 here tomorrow. What is it going to be at home? So I mm-hmm. pull out the Weather Channel app mm-hmm. on my trusty mm-hmm. iPhone, 95.
0: How about that?
1: I'm like, don't ever tell me again that Columbia's the hottest place in the Carolinas.
0: There you go.
1: 102 in Durham.
0: I'm guessing you go to the Weather Channel app and you go to Durham tomorrow, it'll say 102 degrees, feels like hell.
1: Stay home.
0: Yes. Don't leave the house.
1: 137.
0: Yeah.
1: So, yeah.
0: How about that? 7 degrees cooler here.
1: Yeah, that doesn't happen. I remember one time, Terry. You won't be surprised to hear this. I just don't revert this far back in my life too often. But when I was a young tyke, I went to summer camp up in Black Mountain, North Carolina, and as one thing led to another, I became sort of the de facto news sports guy. Like at the end of breakfast.
0: How old were you at the time?
1: 12, 11.
0: Look at you already.
1: I mean, I kind of knew I was going to do this.
0: Yeah.
1: Right? Anyway, one day, and I used to like get up there and read the baseball scores and a couple, mm-hmm. you know, it was nothing heavy, I assure you. But one day I remember reading the weather, and the hottest place in the country on this given day was Bullhead City, Arizona.
0: Bullhead City, Arizona.
1: Well, guess who tied with it that very same day? And I'll never forget this as long as I live.
0: Columbia, South Carolina.
1: When I was at camp, I was like, wait, what? And I was, I'm in Black Mountain. That's about 20 mm-hmm. miles east of Asheville.
0: Mm-hmm.
1: And I'll never forget that, man. So, yeah, it's like summer of 82-ish. I don't know, and like, Bullhead City, Arizona just sounds like some place for the setting of a Western.
0: Yes.
1: And sounds hot.
0: I'm picturing Clint Eastwood.
1: Yeah.
0: Lee Marvin.
1: Right.
0: All those guys.
1: Yeah.
0: Oh, yeah.
1: Tied with Columbia, South Carolina. So yeah.
0: Remember that was a big thing back when we were growing up? The news always had it in the hottest place in America today is.
1: Yeah, yeah. It was one of those things. So
0: mm-hmm.
1: anyway. No score, England, Argentina. Again, for those watching on YouTube, you can see me. I'm as Englanded up as I can be today, pretty much. I've got my Michael Owen jersey on. I have my Arsenal cap on. And I am pulling for England. One of my girls is pulling for England. Actually, I think two of them are. One is most definitely pulling for Messi in Argentina.
0: Just because of Messi. Hmm?
1: Yeah. Well, and he's awesome.
0: He's Messi.
1: He's awesome. And he's such a nice guy, and he loves the kids, and mm-hmm. he loves his family. And, he shops at Lowe's.
0: Well, there you go. I mean, who can't love a dude who's shopping at Lowe's,
1: man? You move to America, you start shopping at Lowe's. I mean, you're doing it right.
0: It changes up. Could you see, you're walking through Lowe's, and there's Messi in his Argentina gear carrying out some lumber?
1: Yeah.
0: Maybe some, wood caulking glue or something
1: sure.
0: or whatever.
1: He's got to fix the back deck, man.
0: Man, he's got to get stuff done.
1: Yeah, he's got Saturday
0: Find a garbage
1: off.
0: Garbage can.
1: Inter Miami played on a Friday night. Saturday morning, you get to work.
0: Got to get to work, man.
1: Yeah, you got stuff to do.
0: Mrs.
1: Messi is like, come on, Leo, chop chop.
0: Let's go.
1: Oh, I don't have.
0: We got work to do here.
1: Just because you can pay, a whole army of people to fix our house.
0: No, you don't want
1: to
0: do that.
1: Get
0: That's easy. Do it yourself,
1: get
0: man. DIY that there, yeah, Lionel.
1: So, and I'd rather shop, even though I'm an England fan, David Beckham's doing commercials for Home Depot, but I'd rather be like Messi and shop at Lowe's, mm-hmm. just follow yep. Messi. And they're both fine stores.
0: Yes.
1: They're both fine stores.
0: The David Beckham, Matt Damon commercials are interesting.
1: They are. Yeah. With the Suns.
0: Yeah. They're interesting. Yeah. It's kind of like Damon does most of the talking, and then at some point they go, okay, David, we gave you three words. Just say or say yes.
1: And he got paid.
0: And he got paid just as much.
1: Yeah, he got paid more.
0: Anyway.
1: Yeah, so it's good stuff.
0: Oh, man.
1: I don't know if you talked about it in the first hour because I honestly didn't get a chance to hear you, but other than the vault, which you didn't mention it, but I told you the American League was going to win last night.
0: Yeah, and it was boring, and it was a snoozer.
1: It wasn't a fun game.
0: And the worst MVP in the history of my lifetime of watching it. And look, it's nothing against Cody Bellinger. I said this in the opening riff of the show. Even Cody Bellinger was almost embarrassed to take the MVP award.
1: Right.
0: It's like, dude, I had a single up the middle and knocked in two runs, and I'm getting the award. I said this. I should have gave the award to the entire pitching staff of the American
1: League. I don't disagree.
0: I mean, and I guess the thing, too, Jane, look, it's one game. You don't take a snapshot of the entire world of Major League Baseball over one game. But pitching is just so far ahead of hitting now. I mean, these guys, Tyler and I were talking about it. Forget the velocity, which the average fastball velocity now is 172 miles an hour. But when you saw that umpire cam last night,
1: yeah,
0: and you see the spin rate and movement of pitches, how in God's name does anybody hit the baseball?
1: Well,
0: it's just insane how far pitching is
1: ahead
0: of hitting.
1: I don't disagree, and I wonder, look, and I'm not suggesting this should happen, but especially in a summer where negotiations for the next CBA are going to play out quite publicly, and at times they're going to be ugly and things like that, you know, does the commissioner, because the players aren't going to care, but does the commissioner look at his owners and say, you know, we had a 4-0 snooze fest with 15 strikeouts for the losers.
0: One extra base hit.
1: You know, I don't know how you don't fix it. You can't say, hey, listen.
0: Quit throwing so hard.
1: Yeah, no. You know, if you throw over 100, you're ejected.
0: Right. You got to start throwing underhand.
1: You know, I mean, so I don't know what you do about it. And look, I'm not saying that the NL guys weren't attempting to play well. Don't get me wrong here, because I was pulling for the NL last mm-hmm. night. But I don't think they're up there really like, you know, they're like, man, I'm not getting up there and swinging at these, or it just was an uninspiring game.
0: Think about it, the home run derby had more juice than the All Star game.
1: I was in and out a little bit.
0: Same here.
1: And again, I I've always been, even though I'm now in my mid-50s. I kind of primarily tune in anymore mm-hmm. to see my team's players.
0: I think we all do, and that's another thing. If your team doesn't have more than one player, it's not the same vibes. If your team, like the Braves, had multiple
1: Braves
0: players.
1: Braves had, what, six?
0: Yeah. My team had a dude, okay. But it's just like, I just know you're always more engaged when your team has more players in the Midsummer Classic.
1: So I wanted it to be a little better. Like, you know, Raisel Iglesias came in and had mm-hmm. a decent inning.
0: Yeah, I mean, it just, you know, it's just, it was one, the game was just flat.
1: Yeah.
0: It just was. And again, you know, the bigger picture is, how are you going to get action in the game of baseball? What are you going to do about, or you just sit back and go, look, this stuff's cyclical. Hitting will catch back up again and blah, blah, blah. And is it as simple as that? You know, a lot of times, yeah, but right now as we speak, when you're trying to pull casuals in, and casuals like what, Jay? Offense.
1: Yeah, they want home runs.
0: In every sport. I mean, we could maybe throw in the idea of go back to the steroid era. There was a lot of runs scored there.
1: Yeah.
0: Hey, fellas, here's some cream and clear. Go get them.
1: Yeah.
0: Have us some Andro. But it's a thing for, I mean, if you're Major League Baseball, you are sitting around going, God, we have like the three outcomes. We have walks, strikeouts, and home runs.
1: Yeah.
0: We don't have a lot of guys running the bases, not a lot of action. We've tried to tweak things by banning the extreme shifts and making the bags bigger. And I mean, you know, there's only so much you can do. I mean, I've heard this, and again, this extreme, move the mound back. I've heard that.
1: I just don't think that's the way to go. Yeah, people talk about lowering the mound.
0: Well, they did that in the late 60s. They did it in the late 60s. They lowered the mound because pitching was... Bob Gibson 1 year at a 1.12 ERA.
1: Right.
0: And
1: what did Koufax have? Like, yeah. right just above that?
0: And they said, we got to lower the mound because pitching is just taking over offense. Yeah. I mean, I think you should just sit in a room and throw stuff against a wall and see if you come up with anything that makes sense. But it's a massive thing for Major League Baseball.
1: It is.
0: It really is, because these pitchers are so far ahead of these hitters. I mean, dude, you're parading in just the All-Star game, Jay. Every inning, a guy's out there either throwing a hundy or throwing pitches that are just dipping and darting
1: right.
0: everywhere.
1: Right.
0: And you see hitters just looking foolish. And like you said, maybe you're up there as a hitter going, look, man, I can't hit this stuff. It's the All-Star game.
1: Yeah, and I'm just not going to sweat it. I mean, if it's my team, I'm trying to work the count, and I'm trying to get that slider that you're talking about. All right, you know, throw it to me when it's 2-0, and let's see what happens, bud. You know, but when it doesn't matter, you're not working the count.
0: Hitters are helpless. Yeah. And in a regular season game, these guys a lot of times are helpless. Now, I mean, offense is in the rate of the levels of the 60s. Again, the mid to late 60s. It's just, it's a thing. It really is. Was it Carl Yastrzemski won the batting title hitting .297 in the late 60s?
1: Well, right, I mean, he didn't have a great average the year he won the Triple Crown.
0: I think .301 when he won the Triple Crown. I think his batting average is .301. I mean, it's crazy. Right now, you've got, like, I think 8 or 9 guys
1: hitting 300. Averages came back. I mean, guys like Boggs and Gwynn and Carew.
0: And, you know, again, they lowered the mound in the late 60s, and offense started to come back. And then offense started to explode more with guys like Bonds. But
1: Bonds could hit.
0: Boggs, yeah. Gwynn, Ken Griffey Jr., then the steroid era came in. And you know, George Brett was a phenomenal hitter.
1: Pete Rose had a good average.
0: Yeah, Rose set records. And again, back then, contact was a much bigger deal than it is today. And it just...
1: Well, get on base, steal the bag, or get bunted over, and, you know, play station to station ball.
0: It just... I just sit back and go, yes, right now it's can be a snoozer, but, you know... Typically, things are cyclical, and offense, in some way, shape, or form, will find its footing. We hope
1: it will. It's not. You're right. It's not linear. But I'm not. I mean, look. Whether it was 4-0, whether it was 11-10, I knew the American League was going to win, because the American League just in the last 30 years, the American League just wins this game.
0: Isn't it weird when you and I were growing up, the National League dominated.
1: Yeah.
0: Since the American League finally won a game or two after the National League domination, has totally flipped in the American League. Like you said, over the last, 25, 30 years, their one-loss record in the All-Star game is sick.
1: I mean, I'm not even sure in the last – I'll look it up real quick, and maybe during the break here. Mm-hmm. But I think during the last 30 years, I'd be surprised if the American League – if the National League has won 10.
0: I was going to say they've won maybe 5-7.
1: Yeah, that's kind of where my head is.
0: Uh-huh. It's –
1: I'll look it up to make sure. I mean, because it's just sometimes things feel that way, and it actually reality may be a little different.
0: Right.
1: But I bet it's not vastly different. But and baseball, let's face it, 2 out of 3 is dominant.
0: Yeah.
1: You know, I mean, over the course of.
0: You're pulling .667 winning percentage.
1: Yeah, over a length of time. I mean, sure. In any given weekend, not dominant necessarily, but over, you know, a measured amount of space, it's pretty good. So anyway, but. Hey, next year, the National League.
0: Go get them, man.
1: Go get them, NL.
0: By the way, I will leave you with this. Up next, and you weren't listening, but you were out coming back. Well, Paul Maneri talked again.
1: Oh, did he?
0: And I'll play you the cuts. Oh. Talk to a doing a podcast in Baton Rouge, just kind of doubling down. I'll play it for you because you haven't heard it yet.
1: I haven't heard it.
0: And I'll let you. I have my reaction at 3:15 segment. I'll let you have yours. We'll get to it next.
1: Okay.
0: And by the way, I'll leave you with this.
1: Okay.
0: In honor of our youth, the hottest city in the U.S. today is Palm Springs, California at 112 degrees. They were one of them all the time back in the day, too. Palm Springs.
1: In the desert, man.
0: In the desert, 112.
1: But I'm just saying, anybody that lives in the Triangle or in Charlotte or whatever, don't tell me Columbia is the hottest place in the Carolinas.
0: Not now. Not today.
1: Yeah, if you're going to beat me by 7 degrees, that's something, man.
0: All right. If you haven't heard it and Jay hasn't heard, we'll re-rack the Paul Maneri comments from the podcast in Baton Rouge.
1: I don't know what to think. I'm kind of nervous about this.
0: Yeah.
1: All right.
0: Don't be nervous.
1: Okay.
0: But just be ready.
1: Okay. I'm ready.
0: Post-game show. 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
1: All right, 19 minutes after 4 o'clock on this Wednesday. Welcome back in. Jay and Terry with you. Good news if you're like me and pulling for England. 1-0. Anthony Gordon scores off of a beautiful cross from Morgan Rogers. And then Jed Spence made a nice defensive stop. Terry was even in here going, oh, look, he got the ball.
0: I thought he got all ball, man.
1: Nice tackle in the box.
0: All ball, because Argentina, they were on a rush.
1: Yeah, Simeone was coming down to get at least get a shot. Not saying he was going to score, but yeah, he was going to get a shot.
0: Some serious speed, man, on the back end of that.
1: 1-0 England, and we are currently in the 59th. So we shall see. We shall see. All right, you set us up.
0: Yeah, buddy. You ready?
1: I don't know. I guess. I'm ready to listen. Mm-hmm. I don't know what I'm going to hear. That's the thing.
0: That's the fun part. All right, here's Paul Maneri again doing a podcast. Baton Rouge TV station, one of their folks has a podcast. Maneri was on it. And here's Paul Maneri on WABF, their podcast, recapping his tenure at South Carolina.
7: You know, I went there and, you know, you inherit a team that's, you know, got some weaknesses, of course. So the first year didn't go so great. And then we started in the second year when we finally could recruit. But what a different world this recruiting is now, you know, with the transfer portal and open transfers and NIL and revenue share and all that stuff. And we got off to a little bit of a slow start. I think we were like 12-11 or something. And you know, I had a meeting with the athletic director, and we just kind of agreed that it was time for me to head back to Baton Rouge, where I would go home, and maybe they try somebody else, because it was gonna take time there, and I really didn't have the time, you know, at my age, and you know, I always felt the job there was going to be a temporary assignment, but I thought it could put in 2, 3, maybe 4 years and get the program going, but. You know, they were a little impatient about it, and I wasn't, you know, really feeling it either. So we made an agreement to head home. But like I told you, I wrote out a lot of lineups in my life. Only 80 of those were at South Carolina. So I hope, you know, it's people's prerogative to judge me however they want to. But, you know, for me, it was just a kind of a short-term thing.
1: Okay. First off, he makes it sound like South Carolina had never really been good at baseball and it was going to take longer. You know, it's going to take a while there. Relative to...
0: Mm-hmm. That's one of the first things I heard. It's like, no, dude, where? You were handed a team that made the tournament.
1: Yeah, again the teams... I know I've banged on this drum till it's almost broken. Mm-hmm. But the and again, before I even say what I'm going to say, let me reiterate this, too. It was time for a change. I think we all agree on that.
0: Yeah.
1: You know, it
0: Mark
1: just
0: had taken it as far as he could.
1: Yeah,
0: take it.
1: Yeah. But mm-hmm. But Mark's last two teams were a 1-seed host that made a super regional and a 2-seed.
0: Hmm? How'd Paul's first team do in the tournament?
1: They didn't make the tournament, Terry.
0: How about their second
1: team? They were even worse.
0: And we said it's gonna take three. No, when your presser, by the way.
1: And,
0: Coach,
1: I mean,
0: what do you say in the presser? We're here to win now.
1: Yeah, I you know, and again, impatient. No, but you, I don't believe that. Now he may, and that can be a subjective way to look at things, mm-hmm. But I hate to repeat it, y'all. 1-seed and 2-seed,
0: mm-hmm. And remember,
1: you didn't take over. The dumpster fire that was the worst record in the history of the program, sir.
0: No, you made it that way.
1: Yeah. Like, then I would have told you, like, right now, Kevin Schnall, bro,
0: rebuild.
1: You might need some time.
0: Yes.
1: I don't know. And you've recruited your butt off so far. So, you know, again, have you even raised your own expectations or mm-hmm. at least raised fan expectations to a little bit mm-hmm. of a higher level in the coming season? And as I've always said, you don't want to let go of too many expectations on an annual basis for Carolina baseball. But to say South Carolina baseball fans were impatient or to say it was going to take some time there, again, relative to where?
0: And remember, he said this in his presser. This is not a rebuild. We're here to win now. He said that. I didn't. You didn't.
1: I said that. And look, NIL recruiting space and portal.
0: Well, he obviously.
1: Here's the thing. He and Terry. I remember. Listen, man. I'm sorry to cut you off.
0: Go ahead.
1: I remember interviewing him.
0: Mm-hmm.

0: known success at the highest level. If I may, Coach Maneri, Ray Tanner won more titles than you.
1: Mm-hmm. Absolutely.
0: So, I you know, now, Skip Bertman, that's a whole other story.
1: It's a whole different ballgame, right.
0: So I'm not trying to compare the programs.
1: Mm-hmm.
0: There's nobody's going to question LSU's place. Look, now that Texas is in the SEC, mm-hmm. it makes things a little different. But prior to Texas, nobody's questioning LSU's role as the flagship program of Southeastern Conference baseball.
1: Right.
0: But that irks me. And, mm-hmm. and I try not to get too, I don't know what the word is, Terry. Not protective. You know, the Ray Tanner's program and now Kevin Schnall's program, Mark Kingston's, Chad Holbrook's, June Raines, they don't need Jay Phillips to give him a hug.
1: Hmm.
0: But I don't need to hear somebody come in and say it was going to take time there. Again, relative to what? Relative to where? Relative to whom?
1: Right.
0: You know, and they were impatient. No, not impatient. This is a program that's played for 6 national championships. This is a program you took over that was a 2 seed, and the year before was in the Super Regional.
1: And look what you did to it.
0: You didn't take over a dumpster fire.
1: You made it a dumpster fire.
0: You created a dumpster.
1: Yes,
0: you put the gasoline on it.
1: You walked over to the dumpster and with the gasoline and matches.
0: Boom.
1: Hey, Terry, pour.
0: Yeah.
1: I mean, that's what you did. And the other
0: we need more matches, Coach.
1: The other comment, can you bring a match truck? The other comment was when he's talking to when he sat down with Jeremiah Donati, he said, "No, I wasn't into it either." What?
0: Yeah.
1: What?
0: At $1.3 million, you weren't into it.
1: I was going to say, "Good, then you know what we'll do? We'll just not pay. We paid you to be into it, so we're just not going to pay you.
0: We paid you to leave."
1: Yeah. Think about that for a minute. We signed you. We scratched you a check to go back to your beloved Baton Rouge. I know he's pandering and he's trying to, you know, soften what he thinks is this awful stain on his legacy and all this stuff, whatever. But you created the stain, sir. You created a stain where there was no stain.
0: Yeah. Yeah. You spilled the wine.
1: I got a great idea. Why don't you just bleep and own it and let's move on? Right?
0: Yeah. Instead of the whole whatever. Yeah. You know, how about now I am being a smartass. If you're going to look at me, and I'm pointing to myself, Jay mm-hmm. Phillips, and say, Terry Rooney and I know what we're doing. Reverse that. Terry and I once knew what we were doing.
1: Right.
0: But we got back into it and realized,
1: right.
0: We're completely in over our heads. We're fighting a hurricane mm-hmm. with an umbrella.
1: Right. Exactly.
0: Just tell me that, you know, but don't blame this fan base. Don't blame a program that has a top 10 budget. Don't blame a program with 11 trips to Omaha.
1: Mm-hmm.
0: Don't hand me that. Tell me it's raining.
1: Yeah, absolutely.
0: I'm not like that. That ain't going to fly, man.
1: No. I got one more cut for you in the next break, next segment.
0: Well, can I handle it?
1: Yeah.
0: I've been having a good day and England is winning. Why do you want my blood pressure to get up, man?
1: We'll play you another one.
0: All right.
1: Post-game
0: somebody
1: show.
0: Bring me a shot of something.
1: One other cut. I got some stuff in my office. One more cut of Paul Maneri next, coming up on the post-game show here on The Game.
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0: first check on the traffic this afternoon. We got some accidents. Two Notch at North Grampian Hills Road, Percival Road at, I'm not sure I got that right, Antler Way. Leesburg Road to Fairmont Drive, I-26 westbound between exits 108A and 106. We have, obviously, slow traffic like always. I-20 westbound at Two Notch, we have an accident. Also, I-20 westbound at the I-77 exit. UG at Blossom in downtown Columbia, Fairfield at Prescott.
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2: All right, welcome back in. Terry's got me all fired up. Well, it's not Terry's fault. Well, it is Terry's fault because he's the one controlling the audio today.
0: So if I would see, if I wouldn't have brought that up and played the cut, you'd still be in a really good mood.
2: See what my blood pressure is. Beats per minute on my Apple Watch. How accurate are these things, Terry Ford?
0: It depends. What's your beats per minute? I'll tell you. 103?
2: Oh, no. It's only 79.
0: It's only 70?
2: 79.
0: Yeah.
2: It's a little up.
0: Yeah. Probably came in here at 69.
2: Yeah, something. I don't know. Real quick, before we get back into Terry raising my blood pressure further with comments from Paul Maneri that I really didn't think I was going to be quite as agitated by. We were mentioning the All-Star game at the top of the hour, a National League losing again, as predicted. I said I'd go back and look. So I went back and looked at the last 40 All-Star games. The last 40, 4-0 All-Star games. Do you want to hazard a guess before I give you the official tally of the last 40?
0: I'm going to say the American League's won 33.
2: Okay, not quite. It's 30 wins for the American League, mm-hmm. 9 for the National League.
0: And they have
2: the
0: tie.
2: They have the tie. 39-1 for the American League.
0: That's crazy.
2: In 40 years. That's brutal, man.
0: That is brutal.
2: It should be a split.
0: At least somewhere near a split.
2: Yeah, I mean, it should be. Well, right. It should be a split. And historically, by the way, American League now 49-45. So there's that. And there have been, I didn't realize this, there have been two ties. There was a tie in 1961. So I don't think I ever, maybe I knew that from when they had the first, or maybe I just completely tuned out, going like, oh my God, a tie.
0: Well, you know, you and I really weren't watching baseball in 1961.
2: I was trying. That was back when they played two games.
0: Yeah, they played two a year, yep.
2: Yeah, the National League won the first game at Candlestick, and then they had a tie. A 1-1 tie at Fenway a couple weeks later.
0: Yeah, it was weird they played two a year. It was kind of, that was an interesting time when they were doing that. But
2: I'm sure it wasn't about the money.
0: No. They, back in the old days, nobody cared about
2: the
0: money.
2: It was the love of the game.
0: Everybody just loved playing
2: Tickets were
0: ball.
2: Free.
0: That's right. Don't
2: just
0: pay
2: come
0: me.
2: On into the ball yard, kids.
0: Come on in.
2: Here's a hot dog and a soda.
0: Players just played for love. Fans were just there for nothing. That was when the world was simpler. My dad would do that all the time. Yeah. My dad would do this one. God love Dean Ford. He gets so mad at me. When the steroid era was going, and he's all mad about the steroid era, he looked at me and go, yeah, I'll tell you what. Brooks Robinson, Mickey Mantle, Willie Mays, they didn't do no steroids. So you know why, Dad? Why? They didn't have steroids in the 60s.
2: they were on Reds.
0: That's right. I was like, hey, Dad, you ever read the book Ball 4? they had two, like, aquariums. One was the regular stuff, one was the high test. Yeah. Oh, he gets so mad when I say that to him. I mean, they didn't have steroids, Dad. He just looked at me with a cigarette in his mouth, get all mad at me.
2: Yeah, sure.
0: And then I didn't get the lawn ornaments.
2: I remember people would say things like, you know, back in the old days, they didn't have advertisements everywhere. And I'm like, have you watched that show on HBO? Or have you watched the Ken Burns thing? What do you think all those signs on the outfield were?
0: Yeah.
2: It's called advertising. I assure you, they did.
0: Yes. Yes.
2: Nothing has changed.
0: What changed then was that the players didn't have a union, and they got screwed right. over yeah. all the time.
2: Yeah, they had no free agency.
0: One of the greatest, I'm trying to remember, I'm going to paraphrase it, I can't remember it word for word anymore. There's a great story Frank Robinson was the 1966 MVP in the American League, won the Triple Crown, Orioles won the World Series. So Frank goes in to talk about his new contract. I think Frank Cashin was the GM in 1966. Could have been Harry Dalton or Frank Cashin. So Frank goes in to sit down. I'm just making up a number. And he's making like 20,000 or something.
2: Sure.
0: So Frank goes, he sits down, goes, I want to, I'd like to make 30. I'll give you 22. Thanks for coming in, though, Frank. Yeah. You know, it's like that's what it was like then. Yeah. Because you couldn't negotiate. You had no union. You had no free agency. They just give you what they gave you a race.
2: Yeah.
0: Go be a good player and just go out there and go
2: we're
0: practice.
2: You're doing you a favor.
0: And we're giving you more money than last year.
2: We're doing you a favor.
0: Look at how much we love you. Yeah. You got 20 grand. We're going to give you 20,001.
2: Right.
0: You're welcome.
2: Well, Dan Patrick was talking about that same scenario, but different. But the slam dunk contest, apparently, apparently it was $100,000 to the winner, and nobody was doing it anymore.
0: Right.
2: And so the NBA took it to $105,000.
0: It's like Dr. Evil, isn't it?
2: Yeah. It's like, no, y'all don't get it, do you? I mean, seriously? Well, it's more. Okay. Yes, it is. Yes, it is.
0: I always think I talk to $1 million. Hey, dude.
2: That's really not a lot of money. Really? Really?
0: Or we all had that relative, that uncle, who would walk when you were a kid. And when you were little, it was one thing, but you were like 12, 13, 14. Hey, do me a favor. Go in the refrigerator and grab me a soda. You come back, he goes, here's a quarter. Thanks. Yeah. It's like,
2: here's a nickel.
0: Yeah, dude, that's nothing.
2: What's the thing? Okay, now I'm going. This is the last thing we'll do. Since it's pop culture time, then we'll go to pulmonary again and get my blood pressure up. But there's the scene when the grandparents arrive at the Griswold's house, and Clark's mom is like, she wants her feet rubbed, and she's like, if you rub my feet, I'll give you a quarter, Rusty, and I'll give Audrey a quarter too, Audrey. And he's like, a whole quarter. But, to grandma.
0: It's grandma.
2: And that movie's made in the late 80s. So if you do the math going backwards to when she was a kid, like a quarter actually got you something.
0: I guess,
2: I'll give Audrey a quarter too, Audrey.
0: I'm spending 50 cents to get my feet rubbed.
2: All right.
0: Here we go. Pulmonary. This is the second
2: not getting his feet rubbed while he was talking, apparently.
0: Well, I don't know. Allegedly. Maybe. Pulmonary here. This cut is talking about how happy he was that he didn't have to take the Gamecocks to Baton Rouge.
3: I'm extremely glad that I did not have to bring a team to coach here at LSU. I love LSU and I always will. It's a big part of my life. I went to school here. I met my wife here. I coached the team for 15 years, gave it everything I had. And, last year, my first year at South Carolina, LSU came to play there. And it was the most awkward feeling that I could even imagine. We won the first game of the series and it wasn't like special to me to beat LSU or anything like that. I looked across the diamond and I saw guys like Jake Brown and Steve Milam, all these guys that I had recruited to LSU when they were younger, didn't coach them while they were here, but still had special feelings for them. And I don't know if I'm a softie or what, but I root for LSU and I always will. But at the same time, I had a job to do. But when I left, before the season was over, when I left South Carolina by mutual agreement, one thing that I looked at the silver lining, I said, well, at least I don't have to take a team to Alec Box Stadium. I didn't want to do that.
4: That was.
2: Yeah. I mean, he nailed it. And then you took the job.
0: Mm-hmm.
2: The job is the job.
0: Right.
2: It's cool to, mm-hmm. Really? Are you? What if you had been number three in the country?
0: Mm-hmm.
2: Would you have felt the same way? What are we?
0: Here's my question. Was he sitting in the dugout coaching South Carolina, rooting for LSU? Because he always did.
2: We know he wasn't. And he's like you said.
0: I'm kidding.
2: Yeah,
0: but
2: I know,
0: my point is this. I mean, remember, and I go back to, I thought about this when I heard this quote. Do you remember when they did win that game? And remember, the South Carolina players were celebrating at home plate because it was, again, that was a, they were scuffling. That was a really big win at the time, right? Just to get a W like that against, and LSU, remember, they went on and won the national title.
2: Yeah.
0: And I remember Neri was just sitting there, like in the dugout, just kind of standing there. Everybody's excited, and he was just kind of like standing there. And it was like awkward to watch.
2: I mean, look, I don't need him you know, acting the fool, right?
0: But it was just, it was such a weird, I just remember watching it going, it's kind of a weird response. I mean, your player, you're not even like smiling and happy for your own players. It was just like, he's like standing there.
2: Yeah.
0: Not to say he was bummed that he won, but just to that whole thing of being torn to that extent.
2: Yeah.
0: I mean, like I you know. Said, you took a job.
2: Yeah, you took a job. And the schedule's out.
0: You're wearing a Gamecock uniform.
2: Yeah.
0: You should be happy you won that game.
2: Yeah.
0: You should be happy you beat a ranked team. You should be happy for your players and happy for your team and happy for your program.
2: Shane Beamer beat Virginia Tech last year, and he was pretty excited.
0: I was going to say. Yeah.
2: You know, you can beat. Now, I know Shane never coached Virginia Tech, but he played there.
0: Yeah.
2: He went to school grew up there.
0: I just think, again.
2: And he loves the place, yeah. But you know what? You got a job to do.
0: Right, and that's my point. The point should have been saying, hey, look, you know, look, I love LSU, but that day, they were the enemy, and I wanted to beat them.
2: Amen.
0: And that's what you say.
2: Amen.
0: Not this stuff.
2: No,
0: This is why I say,
2: this is the Bobby Ewing dream season of Dallas.
0: Right.
2: This didn't happen. I think thousands and thousands of South Carolina baseball fans are going to view it. Even for those who know what I'm talking about, you get it. And if you don't, you want to go look it up, go look it up so you can understand my pop culture
0: mm-hmm.
2: reference.
0: Mm-hmm.
2: But it just, it was a bad dream.
0: You're welcome. You were in a good mood when you got here. You'll thank me now.
2: I'm leaving. I'm going to go celebrate, hopefully, England winning here in about 10 minutes.
0: Oh,
2: I'm out. I'll see you tomorrow. I'll be back.
0: All right. World Cup update. You ready? Get yourself together?
2: I might just. Can we turn? Do we have the ability to turn the volume up?
0: Sure.
2: No, all right. Yes. World Cup update next.
0: You're the post game show.
1: Wow. What a play. The Game Network. Columbia, Charleston, Florence, and Myrtle Beach.
4: 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Times are tough, and we're here just trying to help you get folks in the door of your business.
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5: 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World Cup favorites France were knocked out yesterday by Spain 2-0. French star Kylian Mbappe didn't even register a shot on target in the game yesterday. Spain have given up just one goal in their 7 World Cup matches so far. The fewest given up by a team in a World Cup run is 2 goals. Spain will face the winner of England and Argentina in the World Cup final on Sunday. I'm Adam Abdallah.
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2: And boy, do we have an update for you. While we were in the break, Argentina's Enzo Fernandez, who was a star for Chelsea in the Premier League with an absolute screamer into the upper left, 1-1 as we hit the 89th minute. Don't know how much stoppage time, but we're probably headed to 30 minutes of extra time. England kind of settling into a defensive structure, which, you know, down in Mexico City a couple weeks ago, was the right idea, because while the Mexican team is strong, especially at home, England could kind of sweat that one out for 20 minutes or so, because the Mexican offensive attack is just not that lethal. Argentina, on the other hand, you know, you got the start. You got Messi, A. You got Fernandez. You got Lautaro Martinez. You got Julian Alvarez. You got dudes, just dudes. And they have made England pay. So 1-1 as we head into the last minute of regulation. And I say we could be headed to extra time, but Argentina has been fantastic in this tournament late in games, including a couple of extra time games. But after the 80th minute, they seem to just turn it on. And Terry, if I'm England, Argentina is not a great defensive team. They're good, but they're not great. And England has attack. If I'm England, I'm trying to possess the ball. And by the way, 9 minutes. 9 minutes.
0: Stoppage time?
2: Stoppage time, because there was an injury. You got the hydration break. You had a lot of subs in this half, and you've had both goals. So you've got that much time added on.
0: Hey, with that shot from Martinez was phenomenal.
2: I'd favor Argentina now.
0: Mm-hmm. Yeah.
2: With the way this is going, England needs to get on the front foot, and I think they've kind of given that back to Argentina. So,
0: well, you know, and watching that again, I'm not a soccer guy. Obviously, you are, but I'm watching this thing. And of course, in soccer, they call it a set piece, but you got this corner kick. Messi corner kicks it in. They kind of give it back to Messi. And this just shows you why. And again, I know very little about the game, But again, watching from a basketball perspective, for an example, Messi got the ball like a good point guard. Uh-huh. He like attacked the lane like a good point guard. Uh-huh. The minute the defense went toward him, what do you do, Jay?
2: Yeah, he passed.
0: He dished it to a wide open shooter.
2: Yeah, you find the open man and, who took the big, and that was like hitting the big 3-point mm-hmm. shot late in the game. Yeah,
0: and it was a hell of a shot.
2: Because it was from distance.
0: Yeah, and I mean,
2: it was
0: no
2: just
0: way,
2: outside the 18. It was,
0: I mean, Victor Wembanyama could have been in goal and probably didn't get a hand on that thing.
2: Oh, and Argentina just hit the post. Oh, my goodness.
0: So, yeah, I mean, that shot was phenomenal from distance. And just would, so they almost won. No, it didn't win, but they took the lead.
2: And they
0: took
2: just
0: the
2: did.
0: Lead. They scored?
2: They just did.
0: Wow.
2: And there's Lautaro Martinez of Inter Milan. Again, they got dudes, man. These guys score goals for this. They got so many goal scorers. This is what they do. They score goals, man. They this is what they do.
0: Now, I'll ask you, and you said about this, is now that we, if Argentina holds this lead and they win, are we going to hear about England should not have taken their foot off the gas yeah. and went to a defensive shell?
2: Yeah.
0: Okay. Now, did they totally park the bus?
2: Yeah.
0: Okay.
2: Yeah, they went to 5 at the back. Yeah, you did. And you again, you gave Argentina life. And I don't know that England can retake that life here in 7 minutes. Not really
0: Tom's
2: what England does. England is, you know, England plays the long game. England, you know, it's more of a marathon for how England wants to play. And they were running the marathon, man. And then they decided to play defense just a little too much. Again, Argentina not great defensively. Now England has a chance right here. You gotta go full bore, and not leave yourself open to something at the back. But Argentina has just taken a 2-1 lead.
0: Mm.
2: Yes, we will hear that. We will hear that the tactical change was a mistake, Terry. Yes,
0: feels like it.
2: Yeah,
0: just saying, feels sure. like it.
2: Now that being said, you know you know what's coming. And on a couple of these shots, you know, could you have been better positioned defensively? Even if you want to play defense, perhaps. Spain is already into the final. Argentina versus Spain, perhaps. Argentina scores goals. Spain has given up one goal.
0: I was going to say,
2: in this tournament.
0: And they suffocated France.
2: Yeah. They made a potent France offense look bad. Yeah.
0: Mbappe has as many shots as you and me.
2: Yeah. Not good. So, we'll see. A few minutes left. We'll update you during the headlines coming up. And got an interesting note from ACC kickoff. Keep it here.
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0: Check on traffic, man. We got some accidents. Here we go. Ermine Road near Old Barnwell Road, Fairfield Road at Prescott Road, QG at Blossom in downtown Columbia, I-20 westbound at the I-77 exit, that's 76A, I-20 westbound at the Two Notch Road exit, that's exit 74, Leesburg Road at Fairmount Drive, Oak Drive between Augusta Road and Mineral Springs Road, Percival Road at Antler Way, Two Notch Road at Grampian Hills Road. 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

0: these headlines, and we will keep you updated here as there are literally just seconds left in this second semifinal at the World Cup. England and Argentina. England had a 1-0 lead late. Argentina has scored twice in the last 10 to 12 minutes, and they have a 2-1 lead with the ball. A little bit of a stoppage for a quick foul on Lionel Messi, but it's Argentina's ball, and I got a hunch that as their keeper, Emi Martinez, kicks this one away, the whistle will blow, and Argentina is going to go face Spain for a world championship. So, tough one for England. Tough one. They had a lead, and then decided to play a little defense a little too long and let the dudes that Argentina has score goals.
1: Think about it, man. Argentina's a win away from doing something that hasn't been done in 70 years.
0: Nearly 70 years.
1: Saying.
0: Yeah. Yeah. The last back-to-back winners of the World Cup were Brazil, 58-62. Pele. So, tough for England, man. Tough for England. Just couldn't get another one in. And again, but you asked me a question earlier. Will there be questions about the tactical change late in the game? And the answer is most assuredly yes.
1: Yep.
0: You didn't need to go into a defensive posture quite so.
1: I was going
0: to
1: say that was early, wasn't
0: it? It was in the 70s, but it just not quite that soon. They are still playing. There was a longer stoppage for an injury.
1: Oh, here we go.
0: England is going to look like maybe get one more chance at this, but that's probably going to be about it. We'll keep you updated. The ACC's media days, they call it ACC kickoff, going on this week up in Charlotte. And last year, of course, there was a five-way tie for second place, and that allowed Duke to get into the ACC title game. They won it, so good for them. This year, a new tiebreaker policy has been announced that the conference hopes will let better teams in. It says make sure they get to the right place. That was Jim Phillips' word, no relation, to feature the two best teams in the conference. The number one tiebreaker remains head-to-head. I'm reading here from Andrea Adelson's piece at ESPN.com. The ACC said no team will be overly rewarded or penalized based on the number of conference games it plays. But the change, they say, was needed to make sure that again, you don't have the problems of last year. So, again, the number of conference games, head-to-head matchups, can't separate tied teams, then ACC will use the team success ranking by a group called SportsSource Analytics as a way to reward the team with the strongest body of work. Last year, they had to go down to the fifth tiebreaker, which was conference opponent winning percentage. And on that one, Duke had a better number than Miami. The CFP, of course, is going to give automatic spots to four champions. Jim Phillips says it's important to be sure the top two teams will play in the ACC championship game in Charlotte. Quote, you have to do everything you can to position your championship game with those two best teams. Head-to-head matters. That's always most important. Then we'll look at grouping and how teams fared. It will come down to body of work, and I'm looking forward to that, end quote. I don't have too much of a problem with this, if only, Terry, because we have all, I think, at some point talked about the need for a better use of analytics. Now, I can't sit here and tell you on July the 15th that I know a whole lot about what SportsSource Analytics does to come up with its team success ranking, how different it may be from what Bill Connelly does at ESPN or what, some teams' RPI might look like, I don't know, Jerry Palm and Ken Palm have something, some kind of football equivalent or whatever else, right? You and I kind of joked a few months ago. We were talking about some of the things the CFP needed to do and saying how, if I'm the Big Ten, I'm not trusting Bill Conley's ESPN number, even though ESPN has the whole CFP, but they'll just favor the SEC because that's their, whatever. So I'd like to see college football because it won't be the NCAA, but I'd like to see college football. Mm-hmm. Get behind something. So is SportsSource Analytics Yeah, again, I'll learn more about them in the coming days and weeks. Will other conferences want to? I know the SEC's trying to get some things done with analytics too in the tiebreaker system.
1: Well, it's sad that these conferences, again, maybe somebody will come up with a tiebreaking system that makes so much sense. I don't know. The College Football Playoff Committee could use it. But that's why I mean, earlier today, I was just like, look, I'd like to see what your system's going to be because I'm interested because it's got to be better than what you did last year. But, I mean, the easiest one is just to say, we'll take the top two. The tiebreaker is whoever's ranked higher in the College Football Playoff.
0: Yeah.
1: I mean, that would be the easy way to do it, right? But if they're going to come up with a system that, because you know what that's saying? This just hit me. Every now and then, what's left of my brain cells that I, you know, left at a party at Ocean City, Maryland. This tells you, because that's the simplest way to do it, right, Jay?
0: Yeah. You'd think.
1: You would think, but the ACC is, but I don't know if this is really what they mean, but it almost says, we have so little confidence in how the College Football Playoff is doing their thing.
0: Ding, ding, ding.
1: We want to do our own.
0: Yes.
1: That's what it's telling you,
0: I'll
1: right?
0: I'll golf clap you.
1: That's what it's telling you.
0: Because that's what it is. And that's why that's why I'm saying, you know, you and I talked about this, that what does the CFP committee need in terms of better discussion points, better use of metrics, whatever, however you want to couch it. And this may be one of them. I don't know. Again, I'd love for Ken Pomeroy to come up with a football one.
1: Yeah.
0: Or again, there's plenty of smart people that can come up with a football equivalent of the NCAA's net ranking that they use in basketball. There's a way.
1: Yeah.
0: And there's also a way beyond just the formation of said formula to have the group as a whole come together behind it.
1: Mm-hmm.
0: Now, it may take a little tweaking here and there, and here's MIT's version, and here's Cal Poly's version, and here's Tulane's version, and here's Cal Berkeley's version. I don't give a crap what smart people you got doing it.
1: Yeah, right.
0: Have at it, man. Have NASA do one. I don't care. You know.
1: Before if NASA did one.
0: Sure. They got smart people. That. Jet Propulsion Laboratory, all that. Sure. They know how to come up with stuff.
1: It'd be like a Goodwill, hunting program.
0: Yeah. If they can get people to the moon and back, man, I got confidence.
1: I would have confidence if you can do that.
0: You
1: might know what's going on.
0: Yeah, your math is good. I'm giving you props for your math.
1: I'm with you. And look, it's just, I think part of it is too, because one of the pulls for college football as fans, media, whatever, is that basically off the field, it's a 10-car pileup on the highway every day.
0: Right.
1: And we love to rubberneck.
0: Yeah.
1: And that's what we do for college athletics, especially college football. We're a bunch of rubberneckers.
0: Right.
1: We watch this disaster unfold in front of us. And I think college football goes, yeah, but you know what? If we get together all these smart analytic eggheads, and they put together a system and it spits out, we can't have the show every week. We can't argue on social media. We're not going to have Greg McElroy.
0: We still argue.
1: Yell at the computer.
0: Yeah, we'll still.
1: We can't do all these things we do to
0: Danny Cannell will still hate the SEC. I assure you, it don't matter what the computer says.
1: I really think that they
0: hacked the computer. That'll be Danny Cannell's thing next day. Oh, they hacked it.
1: You know they did that SEC.
0: Yeah.
1: You know the Darth Vaders of the SEC.
0: There's really smart people at Texas and Georgia and Vandy and Florida. They'll find a way.
1: Exactly, because they know.
0: Those are good schools.
1: They're like Tom Cruise coming through the ceiling in Mission Impossible, but they're wearing SEC. That would be their great SEC shorts.
0: Sure. Yeah, coming in.
1: Hacking the computer with Tom Cruise. He's wearing SEC.
0: Right.
1: But it's just like, I think there's part of the powers that be don't want to fix this to where it makes sense. They like the sloppiness of the arguments and the fights and the think systems.
0: Yeah.
1: And for our purpose, it is great. But if we want to, God forbid, be fair, you've got to come up with a tiebreaker system.
0: Yeah,
1: that makes sense.
0: You need something better. But anyway, ACC going to a new tiebreaker system. Will it help? Well, let's see. Yeah, look,
1: I'm interested.
0: Get lucky and have, you know, just have two teams with better records than everybody else. Don't have a five-way tie or whatever it was last year.
1: Mm-hmm.
0: But this is the danger of having, you know.
1: Well, 50 teams in your conference.
0: Yeah, but I still, to be serious for a minute, I still prefer these kinds of things to the old divisional system where in any given year, again, you might have a couple of undefeateds on one side or at least an undefeated on one side and maybe a one loss behind them. And then on the other side, you got you know, three loss.
1: Well, remember
0: whatever.
1: The Big Ten. Every year, it was one division had all the really good teams or the upper level teams. And then, like, Ohio State or Michigan or Penn State would be playing, no offense, Minnesota.
0: Yeah.
1: Or Wisconsin.
0: Yeah, yeah, yeah.
1: Or whatever. And,
0: yeah.
1: You know, Wisconsin.
0: SEC had it for a while where the West was just, you know, had the dominant, you know, Bama, LSU, just dominating.
1: It just wasn't even in you
0: Georgia
1: know,
0: wasn't
1: quality
0: quite there
1: teams.
0: Yet.
1: Yeah. And no offense, one year Wisconsin got over and actually won the thing.
0: Yeah.
1: But usually it was going to be one of those teams from Ohio State and Michigan and Penn State. I forgot, they call it the Legends and Leaders or something.
0: Yeah, well, Leaders and Legends.
1: Yeah,
0: and
1: whatever
0: the ACC
1: it was.
0: Had the Atlantic and the Coastal, which I used to always ask which one's by the water. And,
1: yeah.
0: You know, that,
1: that's
0: so,
1: actually pretty good.
0: To continue our integrated media headlines of the day, because we'll come back around to some of that football talk, I assure you. But the NCAA rules subcommittee, Terry, not the full on committee, just the subcommittee. Has okayed implementation of the ABS challenge system in college baseball. Baseball America, the first to report this. It can be used in any game where the technology is available, including the use of TrackMan. Now, the Baseball Oversight Committee must still approve this, but it, quote, is expected to be implemented in 2027. The SEC used this in the conference tournament. It went very well. Greg Sankey saying, quote, the introduction of this challenge system reflects our continued commitment to innovation. This addition represents a continued step forward for our game, aligns more closely with the professional level, and supports the development of our student athletes as they prepare for success at the next level. End quote from Greg Sankey after the SEC tournament a couple of months ago. So looks like it's going to happen if you can do it. And if you can't, well, then you're going to hope that the umpire behind the plate is good at what he does.
1: Well, are they?
0: You're going to hope the umpire behind the plate is good at what he does.
1: The new SEC head of umpiring, Angel Hernandez.
0: Oh, God.
1: Finally,
0: the Open Championship starts early our time tomorrow morning. Scottie Scheffler, the reigning champion, heads in as the betting favorite in terms of the bookmakers, but the bettors themselves are favoring more European players. Scottie is plus 680 to win this thing. Rory McIlroy, second best at plus 830. Matt Fitzpatrick, the Englishman, plus 1750, as is his countryman Tommy Fleetwood, and Spain's John Rahm at plus 1950. But they are getting a little bit of love across the pond. So I don't know if Scotty goes back-to-back or not. Again, he's been so close at so many tournaments this year, and, I think he's only won once. And for the world number one, that's just not his.
1: He's had slow starts the first couple rounds and had to come back on the weekends, and he's just fallen short, man.
0: So we shall see, but it starts early tomorrow morning at Royal Birkdale in Southport. Need to get Coach on. We'll have Coach McDonald.
1: Yeah, Coach set up tonight.
0: We'll get that. We'll make that happen. And I like to see Scotty win, go back-to-back. That's fun.
1: I mean, Scotty's it's hard to root against him unless you just go, wow, the guy's too dull. He seems like a nice guy.
0: I like a lot of those guys.
1: Yeah.
0: Anybody but Patrick Reed, man. Anybody but Patrick Reed. I don't even know if he's playing this year.
1: He's American. So you would rather see, you know, any of the Brits win than the American, Patrick Reed.
0: Anybody but Patrick Reed. Citizens of Earth. Sorry to those of you who are more jingoistic than I suppose. I love my country.
1: Just not that much. But you hate Patrick Reed more than you love America. Think about that. You do.
0: Maybe. That's the integrated media headlines of the day. The Gamecock Notebook is next.
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0: It is Gamecock Notebook time on this Wednesday. Welcome back in, Jay and Terry with you. Before we do the Gamecock stuff, and raise y'all's blood pressure. Mine's already been raised once by this, but we wanted you to hear it again. Or I actually, it's not that I want you to hear it. It's that if I'm going to get my blood pressure raised up, or, you know.
1: Why be alone?
0: Yeah. So.
1: Yeah.
0: Argentina has beaten England 2-1. Two late goals in this one. Anthony Gordon scored for England in the 55th. Then Chelsea's Enzo Fernandez. Anthony Gordon, by the way, going to play for Barcelona next year from England. Enzo Fernandez of Chelsea in the 85th. And Lautaro Martinez of Inter Milan, big club in Italy. They won the Italian league last year. Lautaro scored in the extra time, second minute of extra time. And again, if you're watching on YouTube, you see me in my England jersey and my Arsenal cap.
1: Yep.
0: I was again, look, pulling for America first, pulling for England second. I'm a fan of the sport, so I know that England had a much better chance to win this tournament than the United States did.
1: Mm-hmm.
0: Again, it was the first time since the FIFA World Rankings ever came out that it was the 1, 2, 3, and 4 ranked teams in the world in the semifinal. So that was cool in and of itself. It's going to be a great final. Listen, Argentina can score, and Spain keeps you from scoring.
1: You're saying Spain stops you from scoring.
0: Something's got to give.
1: Yeah, it does.
0: Sunday in New York.
1: And it's interesting because, again, Spain has been dominant through this run for the most part through the World Cup.
0: One goal given up in all their games.
1: And Argentina has like held on by the skin of their teeth.
0: And then they score late. I need to go look, and I won't do it right now, obviously, but we need to go look. But I'd love to know of all of the total number of goals Argentina has scored, how many of them have come after the 80th minute.
1: I mean, they've...
0: Because it's got to be at least 6 or 7 of them.
1: Been a lot of late scoring. Like obviously, now two huge comebacks. And
0: I mean, today, that was... And again, Fernandez scored. You saw that goal that he scored, Terry, and I told you about a minute prior to him scoring that one. He also drilled a cannon shot that went about a foot over the bar.
1: And then you said somebody hit the post.
0: And then right before he scored, somebody hit the post. Yeah. And they were on full on attack, and England was in just gulp mode.
1: Mm-hmm.
0: And that's me being kind. All right, let's do this. Terry got my blood pressure up earlier, and maybe some other Gamecock fans too. Let's just play the first one.
1: All right, this is Paul Maneri on a podcast on WABF television. Talking about, and this isn't the stuff from NOLA.com. This is a podcast he just did for the TV station WAFB in Baton Rouge. Here's Paul Maneri talking about his tenure at South Carolina.
11: You know, I went there and, you know, you inherit a team that's, you know, got some weaknesses, of course. So the first year didn't go so great. And then we started into the second year when we finally could recruit. But what a different world this recruiting is now, you know, with the transfer portal and open transfers and NIL and revenue share and all that stuff. And we got off to a little bit of a slow start. I think we were like 12-11 or something. And, you know, I had a meeting with the athletic director, and we just kind of agreed that it was time for me to head back to Baton Rouge, where I would go home, and maybe they try somebody else because it was gonna take time there, and I really didn't have the time, you know, at my age, and you know, I always felt the job there was going to be a temporary assignment, but I thought it could put in 2, 3, maybe 4 years and get the program going, but. You know, they were a little impatient about it, and I wasn't, you know, really feeling it either. So we made an agreement to head home. But like I told you, I wrote out a lot of lineups in my life. Only 80 of those were at South Carolina. So I hope, you know, it's people's prerogative to judge me however they want to. But, you know, for me, it was just a kind of a short-term thing.
0: You're going to be judged much more harshly for your time here by the people here. For saying things like that too. 12-11. You lost to Northern Kentucky. You lost to Army. You lost to Queens College. You were swept by Clemson. No, you beat Clemson. Sorry, you beat last year, I guess. But you beat Clemson the first game, then lost the other two to Clemson.
1: And then you got skull kicked by Arkansas.
0: Lost to the Citadel. Swept by Florida. Lost to Charlotte. And yes, then the final game, 22-6 in Columbia in 7 innings to, at the time, the fourth-ranked team in the country, the Arkansas Razorbacks. To say, I'm not sure I know why he's doing it. It's a way to attempt to save face and to go back to a more friendly territory in Baton Rouge and in Louisiana and say, hey, those people

0: And I'm home.
1: And, you know, and I'm back here now, mm-hmm. and you guys love me, and they, you know, they were impatient. No, you know,
0: I'm going to ask you a question. I think I've asked you this before.
1: Please.
0: All right, let's take that snapshot of the 80 games of the Paul Maneri era.
1: Okay.
0: Let's transfer that to Baton Rouge.
1: Okay.
0: How patient are the folks in Baton Rouge for that?
1: You don't
0: get
1: the second
0: game?
1: Year.
0: Say.
1: You don't get the second year because you clearly look at it and go, well, that ain't working. Because all the things that he said were holding him back were there to begin with. You if you weren't prepared for that, that's on you. The mm-hmm. game didn't, the sport, the game, the business didn't. You didn't get hired in the next day. Oh, crap.
0: Nobody told me this.
1: I mean, it was there.
0: Mm-hmm.
1: That's a you problem. That's yeah. not us. And it almost sounds like he's making it a University of South Carolina baseball problem.
0: Right. Like, they support the program. Top 7 operational budget. You got a passionate fan base. You got a history of winning. What didn't you get, Paul?
1: Yeah. And again, you know.
0: What handcuffed you?
1: Right.
0: You.
1: You were brought in, and I won't go back and rehash it again, other than to say that the team that finished the year before you got hired was a 2 seed in the tournament. Mm-hmm. So, yeah, relative to annual expectation, it needed some help. But it didn't need you to take the wheel of the vehicle and drive it into the ditch.
0: Right.
1: And then in the second year, you attempted to get it out of the ditch, it rolled all the way down the hill and blew up like one of those scenes in an action film.
0: And then you got out and blamed the vehicle.
1: Yeah. Well, it was the car's fault.
0: Well, me.
1: Yeah.
0: I mean, just.
1: That's what he's doing. Or either saying, well, you know, if they didn't have those asphalt roads.
0: Right.
1: But they changed the roads, you know, or it's almost like saying, well, you know, the Maps app told me it. No.
0: Just look, man.
1: You got eyes and you got thumbs.
0: Right.
1: Get the car out of the ditch.
0: It didn't work for you, man. It's as simple as that.
1: I mean, I'm not. It's not accurate to say some of the things that he is saying. Again, Carolina baseball doesn't need me or you or whomever to prop it up and defend it. But to go to somewhere, you know, those people over there will buy it hook, line, and sinker.
0: Well, and he's pandering. He's playing to the crowd.
1: But and again, you know, it was going to take time there.
0: Mm, yeah.
1: Relative, and I asked you this, I know it's a rhetorical question. But then again, it doesn't have to be. Relative to where?
0: Yeah.
1: You know, where wouldn't it? I mean, again, they were a 2 seed, coach.
0: And
1: a 2 seed.
0: Before that,
1: you needed to go get him, you know, another Friday night starter
0: mm-hmm.
1: and a back of the bullpen guy and maybe somebody to hit between slots 3 and 6 to drive in a couple more runs or what it needed. It needed minor tweaks
0: mm-hmm.
1: to get back to where it was a year prior to that, which was a 1 seed in a super regional team.
0: It's almost like that guy that shows up wearing his mechanic gear and the car just needs a little tune-up.
1: Just needs an oil change.
0: And he blows the engine.
1: And then the whole thing's on the ground?
0: Everything.
1: I took it apart.
0: Yeah, that car. How,
1: can you put it back together? Well, I took it apart.
0: Yeah, sure. You want me to do everything?
1: Right. Hey, come on.
0: Come on, man.
1: Drive around the SEC is next.
2: Wow, what a play. The Game Network. Columbia, Charleston, Florence, and Myrtle Beach. The Gamecocks have their new baseball coach, Coastal Carolina's Kevin Schnall.
3: This moment, this opportunity, my body is filled with gratitude.
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9: A lot of accidents still on the board. Some still haven't cleared up yet. Two Notch Road at North Grampian Hills. Percival Road at Antler Way. Also, Leesburg Road at Fairmont Drive. I-20 westbound at Two Notches, exit 74. I-20 westbound at I-77, exit 76. Huge at Blossom, Fairfield at Prescott. Hermine at Old Barnwell Road. All of these still being cleaned up. 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A drive around the SEC on the postgame show with Jay and Terry here on the Game. 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
5: All right, welcome back in. It is Drive Around the SEC time here on a Wednesday. Kind of quiet in SEC land. It's the calm before the storm. Next week, we hit SEC Media Days. South Carolina's turn is Tuesday. I'm curious to see what people think about South Carolina next week. It's funny, Terry. Through the years, Carolina ebbs and flows so much mm-hmm. that to the point you made yesterday, you know, when you come in with a lot of hype, it seems like they don't quite live up to it. And in the years when you're not supposed to do anything, you find a way to, defy the odds. South Carolina won't be picked last, obviously, but probably 12th.
9: I think anywhere between 9th and 12th wouldn't surprise me.
5: Yeah, I mean, 11, 12. I mean, I could see him as high as 10. I know Chris Lowe has him at 10, and you talked about Phil Steele projecting at the end of the season. They're in the top 20 in the country, and I could see that too. But I know enough of how SEC Media Days voting goes.
9: That's what I was getting ready to say. You know, Phil Steele and Chad and Chris Lowe and those guys aren't part of the SEC media voting.
5: Right.
9: All right, you figure, okay, South Carolina will be ahead of Arkansas, Mississippi State, Kentucky, no-brainers there.
5: Yeah, and probably Vandy. So
9: Vandy's going to, because they've lost so much.
5: And that puts you at 12,
9: yeah,
5: that's why I say it.
9: You might be ahead of Auburn.
5: You might.
9: New coach.
5: You might.
9: Even though, you know, a lot of SEC folks just vote for Auburn because they're Auburn.
5: Right.
9: There's others like, you know, look, Florida, whether you agree, disagree, get upset, whatever, Florida will be picked ahead of South Carolina because, again, the SEC media, they look at Florida every year like Tim Tebow's walking through that door with Urban Meyer and Steve Spurrier. That's just what the media does for Florida. Tennessee's going to be interesting because their defense at the end of the year couldn't stop a nosebleed. They got a huge, huge question mark at quarterback. Well, but I still think they'll get ranked ahead of South Carolina.
5: Right.
9: But if they don't, let's say they don't, let's say Auburn doesn't, then you get the 10. Then you're at 10.
5: Yeah. Next Wednesday's lineup, by the way, because we're kind of looking ahead from week to week. Again, Carolina goes on Tuesday. But next Wednesday, so a week from today, Kalen DeBoer and Alabama, John Sumrall in Florida, Pete Golding in Mississippi, Mike Elko and Texas A&M. I'll be honest with you, it's probably the single best day in terms of you know, the a big time vibe. On Carolina's day, Kirby is going, but and Alex Golish at Auburn and Clark Lee at Vandy. The final day is Arkansas, LSU, State, and Texas. But the next Wednesday, you know, Kalen DeBoer, time to go win a national championship. Mm-hmm. Pete Golding, can you and Trinidad get back to the national semifinal? Mike mm-hmm. Elko, will you finally break through?
9: Mm-hmm.
5: And John Sumrall, you're hired to take all that talent and do something yep. with it. So it's an interesting day next week. But you asked me, you know, about Kalen DeBoer pressure and Lane Kiffin pressure yesterday. And this is the year that Kalen will begin to feel it in ways mm-hmm. that he hasn't yet. And remember, they made a big deal of making sure that he was extended properly and given
9: the Michigan was sniffing around.
5: Yeah. Mm-hmm. And that made a lot of Alabama fans not angry, but just like, why are we doing that?
9: It was more confused, bewildered. It was like, what are we doing here?
5: And in some cases, like, for instance, there were a lot of, I remember talking to some of my media buddies around the conference when Carolina gave Will Muschamp a big raise and mm-hmm. extension. And, you know, the questions to me were something along the lines of, why is Carolina negotiating against itself? Alabama wasn't, to your point. And I think maybe some Bama fans thought they were, but they weren't.
9: Can I throw something at you, though, real quick? And I think at some point it's going to happen because of the ungodly sums of money in these buyouts now. What would have been wrong? I mean, you've had 2 years of Kalen DeBoer.
5: Right.
9: And I'm not going to sit here compare it to Nick because that's ridiculous.
5: No, you can't.
9: But they were solid years, but they weren't great years, right? I mean, you made the playoff and then, you know, you got boat raced. But you didn't win a game.
5: That Indiana game, though, was...
9: was ugly.
5: Ugly.
9: And that's the last thing you saw,
5: yeah, it was,
9: right?
5: It was ugly, man.
9: So if you're Alabama and the agent comes and says, hey, you know, Michigan's talking to my guy, why can't you say this? Okay.
5: Yeah.
9: All right. Let Michigan talk to him. You know, if Michigan offers, come back and give me a chance to give you a counter offer, or at least give me a chance to talk with you. But go get your offer. Why do you automatically have to go give this kind of ridiculous extension? Because let's say Kalen DeBoer, and look, I'm a huge fan of DeBoer, but let's say it never gets but what it is now. That's not acceptable these days at Alabama.
5: Right.
9: Nor really should it be.
5: Right.
9: Okay, now I'm stuck with him because I got a buyout. Look at Florida State. The only reason Mike Norvell is the head coach of Florida State is that buyout, which is $72
5: million. Yep.
9: We've seen these
5: and
9: others.
5: The reason that buyout is where it is because he was getting ready to be Alabama's coach.
9: And they redid his deal. I mean, so really what we've got here are agents are a hell of a lot smarter than ADs and presidents. They show up. Jimmy Sexton pretty much holds the entire industry.
5: You know, I get your point. I won't push back. I'll play devil's advocate. Are they smarter or are they simply... Okay, I'm gonna play semantics with you.
9: Okay,
5: they're not smarter; they're savvier because they understand. To your point, Bama would rather pay Kalen DeBoer to stay than to have to go wading back into the pool of candidates.
9: And I just think
5: and the agents know that. Like, you don't want to have to go try to find that guy again. You don't want to start over again.
9: I just think that you gotta take a step back as an AD. A, have confidence in yourself.
5: Right.
9: And understand that some of these guys, look, there's a difference between being a good coach and a great coach. And you're paying some good coaches great coach money, or they're a solid coach. But there's like a ceiling on these guys. And now you corner yourself because you paid this guy. Because you know what you are? You're scared.
5: Yeah.
9: You're scared. You're going to let this guy walk. He's going to go win a national championship in Michigan, and then the guy you hire is going to soil himself.
5: And the agent knows that. That's what I'm saying. The agent knows you don't want to go find the next guy again. You think you already found the guy. That's why you're paying my guy all the money. Just make sure he stays.
9: If you're the AD, you don't want to put your job in jeopardy by taking a step back and go, okay, go get an offer.
5: Yeah.
9: But now a lot of these guys have put themselves in bad spots because they're stuck with a coach they don't want.
5: Well, and to your point, maybe more directly, and to some of the Bama fans' point, you know, okay, if Kalen DeBoer wants to, at that point in time, what you could also do, and I know this sounds a little far-fetched, and it's too late now, but you might have created that separation immediately that you need. Because, again, no matter what Kalen DeBoer does, he's still the guy that followed Nick.
9: Mm-hmm.
5: And so few people, you know... I'm trying to think, Terry. I mean, you know, John Shire is kind of bucking the trend, and even he has taken Duke basketball like almost like they shouldn't have lost to Connecticut, but somehow they found a way to lose to Connecticut. Coach K wouldn't have lost.
9: Yeah, shouldn't have lost to Houston the year before.
5: You know, I mean, and so, but and yet, I think people look at John Shire and go, "Well, he has followed it." And there's a couple of examples out there that I'm not thinking of right off the bat. And it's not quite the same in the pro ranks as it is in the collegiate ranks. But creating that separation early gives you that chance to say, "All right, well, now my next guy isn't the guy that followed Nick."
9: Yeah, and he.
5: You had a chance, perhaps, to at least... So I'm with you to that point of like, oh, okay, go see. Go see what they, you know, and you're from up that way or whatever. Yeah, yeah, sure, man, that's cool. Because it's back to Alabama. You'll get somebody.
9: Yeah.
5: Somebody will call their agent and go, get me out of this.
9: Especially now that you're not the guy following the guy anymore.
5: Yeah. Listen, I know Dan Lanning's happy, but you can get him, you know?
9: Everybody's got a number.
5: You can get him.
9: Everybody's got a number.
5: That's the drive around the SEC. Jay versus the Internet next.
12: Wow, what a play. The Game Network. Columbia, Charleston, Florence, and Myrtle Beach.
13: This is Elijah Campbell from 107.5 The Game and The Game Network. 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
15: 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The NL struck out 15 times en route to the American League's fourth All-Star shutout. 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I'm Adam Abdallah.
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5: All right, welcome back in. Final few minutes of the program on this Wednesday. Once again, unless you taped it and want to go home. So if you did, I'll give you the score of the World Cup semifinal between England and Argentina. But if you don't want to know, I'm going to count down to 3, 2, 1, and then you turn your radio down for about 5 seconds. 3, 2, 1. Argentina beat England 2-1, scoring two goals in the last 10 minutes. All right. Now it's time for Jay versus the Internet. Ask me, no, actually don't, because that way we don't spoil it for anybody else.
9: Yeah, we've already done the 3, 2, 1.
5: Yeah. For those of you who missed it earlier, we were talking yesterday. Terry had Jay versus the Internet as the All-Star game as the point of reference for yesterday. And I said, well, I'm pulling for the National League, but the American League is going to win because that's what they do. And we went back and looked earlier, and in the last 40 All-Star games, the American League has won 30 of them. The National League has won 9 times, and there was that stupid tie in 2002.
9: Mm-hmm. Yep.
5: 30 wins for the American League in the last 40 games. That's just terrible. Like, and here's the thing. The National League isn't just sitting there going, dadgummit, we got to, next year, we're going to find, yeah, they don't care.
9: No.
5: They don't care.
9: And that's the funny thing, because when you and I grew up,
5: they cared.
9: They cared. Again, there was no interleague play. Their free agency wasn't that much.
5: Very rarely did guys change leagues, even. Like, remember Pete, I know you do. Pete mm-hmm. Rose, when Pete Rose joined the Expos, I guess that was basically, other than going to be the player manager for the Reds, mm-hmm. which was truly his last time as a player.
9: Mm-hmm.
5: But when he went to play for the Expos, there were like half a dozen American League teams that were all, they were after him because he's Pete Rose
9: mm-hmm.
5: and he's a draw. And he's like, no, I'm staying in the National League. Now, again, it was somewhat selfish, but it's still very Pete Rose-esque, if you will. I'm staying in the National League because I'm a National League guy and all my records are in the National League. Like, I want to keep playing. I'm a National Leaguer. Mm-hmm. So it was both. My records are here, and I want to keep that going. But also, I'm a National League guy. I mean, he played for the Reds, played for the Phillies, and he went to the mm-hmm. Expos.
9: And it was a thing.
5: Which was weird, by the way, when he played for the Expos.
9: It was kind of bizarre.
5: It was weird.
9: That uniform just looked weird.
5: It was weird.
9: Here's the interesting part. Before that run, I want to look this up, because in totality, the American League has 49 wins, and the National League has 45.
5: Yeah.
9: So before this American League run, the National League was 34-19.
5: Right.
9: The National League had dominated this thing.
5: Yeah.
9: And I remember, like, I was reading an article in a newspaper. That's how long ago it was. How the National League guys were talking about the pride they took in beating the American League and the fact that, you know, the guys before them were beating them and they wanted to keep it going and all this stuff. Remember, back then you had an American League, the executive in a National League, right. Like Chubb Feeney and Lee McPhail or whatever.
5: They had different rules. I mean,
9: everything
5: thing was done only by the American League owners. And
9: yep. Remember, high strike zone, low strike zone, each league. Yeah. And just was...
5: Their own umpires.
9: Yeah, it was just so much pride in your league. And now it's just like, yeah, you know, we're just here having some fun. It's an exhibition. We'll put microphones on everybody. We'll yip and yap and have a... Back then, I mean, remember... Pete Rose ended Ray Fosse's career by running him over.
5: I think was the last time the game had that level of true commitment.
9: It was intense.
5: Because then people went, whoa, Pete.
9: Now, to Pete's credit, after he knocked the hell out of him, he did go to pick him up and check if he was okay.
5: Yeah, but nevertheless.
9: But that's the way the game was.
5: It was. I mean, they took it a lot. The starting lineup stayed in the game.
9: Could you see... today, a base runner barreling over the catcher in the All-Star game today?
5: No, hell no.
9: Hell no. Well, first of all, you can't really barrel them over anymore.
5: No, you can't. But you won't even, if they have to run hard at them, it'll be like, well, I guess I'm going to be out.
9: It's an All-Star game, dude. Yeah, I'm not doing that.
5: Yeah.
9: And I'll be honest with you.
5: You might get hurt, too.
9: And this is going to sound weird. I prefer it like that, because do you want to see the most important player on your favorite team when your team is trying to chase a playoff spot get hurt in the All-Star game?
5: No.
9: A game that means nothing?
5: No,
9: not at all. So as much as we go, these guys just out there fiddling around or whatever, it's an exhibition game.
5: Yeah.
9: It means nothing.
5: I mean, I hate to say it's less than an exhibition game, because it's not even two teams playing. It's a collection of, guys that are just there. They're there for the party.
9: Which is fine. You're basically
5: It's like the NFL guys. Mm-hmm. You don't need to play it. Again, all the decades of playing a tackle football game for what do we do? What are we doing?
9: I know.
5: What are we tackling these guys?
9: 100%.
5: What are we doing?
9: I mean, you're sitting there going, yeah, you are all right. Our all-pro wide receiver just tore his ACL playing in Hawaii in the Pro Bowl.
5: Right.
9: Really?
5: Right.
9: Come on. Oh, by the way, your Jay versus the Internet.
5: Yes.
9: Who wins in the WNBA? Valkyries or Fever?
5: Oh, give me
9: Indiana
5: the Fever.
9: By -1.5.
5: Fever, man.
9: Go Fever.
5: Go Aaliyah. Go
9: there you
5: Caitlin.
9: Go. There you go.
5: Yeah.
9: All right, it's Jay versus the Internet.
5: Thanks. All right, we'll do it again tomorrow.
9: All right, we'll see you tomorrow. Thanks for listening. Thanks for watching. Appreciate you.

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0: 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Yes, we have many of us from Stop and Go. Malfunction Junction, also I-77, then Gardner's Ferry, and Forest Drive. Also, accident Highway 302 at South Lake Drive. There's an accident there as well.
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2: It's Connecting Carolina on 107.5 The Game and The Game Network. Scott Hamilton here for the next hour to put a capstone on this Wednesday. A Wednesday that is only 45 days away until the start of the college football season. South Carolina's season opener, 52 days away. The Gamecocks will play host to Kent State on September 5th. SEC Media Days, though, much sooner, right around the corner, going to be on Monday, July 20th, down in Tampa, the first time that event's heading to the Sunshine State. And South Carolina stepping up to the mic early, one of the teams to address the media, to participate in SEC Media Days on its opening day. We found out who was going to represent the Gamecocks yesterday, quarterback Lenore Sellers making his second appearance at SEC Media Days. Nick Harbor, wide receiver, he's going, as well as defensive back Peyton Williams. Going to be year six under Shane Beamer. What I'm calling a show-me season. Show us the good years under Beamer have been legit. Show us the bad were aberrations, were anomalies. There's a lot on the line, especially with new offensive coordinator Kendall Briles coming aboard. Can the woes of last season be blamed on poor assistant coaching? Can Kendall Briles be the guy who unlocks Lenore Sellers' unlimited potential, and he looks more like the quarterback of 2024. So many things that we will learn by the conclusion of the 2026 season. Also participating on Media Days Monday, Auburn, Georgia, Vanderbilt. And those three also have a lot to show. Can Auburn end a streak of losing seasons? I think it's at seven now, five, it's a bunch. They've got new coach Alex Golish. Can he come up from the ranks of the G6 to thrive at the Power 4 level and in the Southeastern Conference? Georgia looking to just be Georgia again, once more appearing in the SEC Championship game, going to the College Football Playoff and being a contender for the national title. And Vanderbilt. Vanderbilt hoping to retain the consistency that it found under the Diego Pavia era. People are underselling Vanderbilt. Right now, Vegas has the Commodores set at 5.5 wins. And I look at the schedule, I go, well, yeah, Austin Peay, Delaware, Arkansas, Mississippi State, that seems like four wins to me. But to get anywhere beyond that, they're going to have to figure out an identity. Once more, Diego Pavia was the identity of Vanderbilt football. He comes aboard, he transforms that program. First 10-win season ever last year, beat Alabama 2 years ago, and once more, a level of consistency that we've never seen out of that program. But who are they now? Who are the Commodores now? They're going to have a five-star freshman, presumably starting at quarterback, the highest-rated player to ever attend Vanderbilt, by all accounts, and Jared Curtis. Presumably, he will be the week one starter, but is he ready for it? Since the start of the decade, there's only been one example of a good, true freshman quarterback in the Southeastern Conference, and that was DJ Lagway at Florida. Went 3-1 in SEC play and had a really good passer efficiency rating across about seven starts. I think it was around 168, but that didn't work out for him either. He's now at Baylor. And other names that started as true freshmen, Robbie Ashford, we know that name. John Reese Plumlee, not great. And there were a few that went on to have solid SEC careers. Will Rogers at Mississippi State, though he did it under the tutelage of the late, great Mike Leach, and Bo Nix, who really made his bones after leaving, going to Oregon. So who Vanderbilt is yet to be discovered. But if it can keep any amount of consistency, if anything from the success of the last few years has been baked into the bones of the program, they will still have what will otherwise be considered a successful season. Not 8 wins, not 9 wins, not 10 wins, but anything around that will be great. Consider that Vanderbilt has won only 6 or more games 8 times over the last 40 years. So let that sink in and marinate for just a moment. I mentioned ACC kickoff beginning today in Charlotte. Going to dive deeper into that next segment. And then we've got Dave Hale of the ACC Network coming aboard to get his take on Jim Phillips' opening remarks in Charlotte this morning. That'll be Dave Hale coming aboard about 6:30. See what he has to say. ESPN's got its FPI preseason rankings out. I have an issue with this. Ohio State is number one. Okay, that's fine. That's fine. We're used to seeing Ohio State ranked at or near the top spot of just about everything. But the FPI, and this is how ESPN is explaining it, the FPI is, quote, and I'm reading directly from ESPN, a measure of team strength that is meant to be the best predictor of a team's performance going forward for the rest of the season, close quote. So they explain it like this. A team's FPI, P as in Paul, FPI number predicts a team's expected point margin against an average opponent on a neutral field. Ohio State's is 28.7. That's the highest among the 138 FBS teams going into this season. Okay, it's a metric. But on what is this metric determined? It is determined on things that happened last year. Are you predicting what will happen this year? Well, I think this guy will rush for this many yards, and this quarterback will throw for this many yards, and this guy will get this many sacks. You're assuming? Either way, the vast majority of this is A, speculative, and B, reflective on something that happened last year, which in this age of pay-per-play, unlimited transfers and all that, that is a fool's errand. Last year's team is not this year's team. Yeah, a lot of good dudes remain, really, really good dudes remain, but rosters flip, and they flip in bulk. To compare from last year to this year, it's tough. It's tough. That's why I, yes, as an AP top 25 voter, one of 62 in the country, I will be tasked with putting together a preseason top 25. Used to be an easy deal. Sit down, look at the rosters, who has who coming back, who has who not coming back, look at the schedules, and you can pretty much go from there. Can't do it as easily now. It's really a crapshoot. You just don't know. The rise of Indiana and others following that blueprint have gummed up the works greatly. And also, with the transfers, you just don't know how the chemistry will be. You don't know how it will impact the culture one way or another. You can't. You can speculate. You can guess. But you really don't know until the games start. That's once more why preseason rankings, not worth much. They are dangerous, however. And I've thrown this PSA out there in the past, how dangerous preseason rankings are. Why? Because they set and they establish a perception that is hard to shake. If a team is off to a solid start, let's arbitrarily say 4-0, and it's the first week of October, but that team was not ranked in the preseason, it will not get recognized as much as a team that was ranked in the preseason. It's a tougher hill to climb, a tougher road to hoe. But the team that was ranked in the preseason, let's say it starts off 2-2, it's going to get more wiggle room going forward because it was ranked in the preseason. Oh, well, they were in the preseason top 25. It's an anomaly that they're 2-2. Something must be wrong. They'll figure it out. They're better than their record. They're better than their record. Are they? Well, yeah. You can go one way or the other. It just depends. But the point is the perception tends to create this false narrative. Makes things difficult. No team has gone on to win a national championship that was not ranked in the preseason since 1990, 91 when Georgia Tech won. That was the last one. That was the last one 36 years ago. It sets a perception. And I know things are different now. We don't have the two poll system. We don't have the BCS, the BCA. We now have the CFP. It's different, but still perception matters. And if you don't think that perception isn't in the minds of the College Football Playoff Selection Committee, I have some swampland that I would love for you to consider investing in. Love it. They pay attention. They look at all the polls. They includes the preseason polls. So let that stick in your mind for just a moment. And this is where I talk out of the other side of my mouth and tout the strength of the Southeastern Conference in this top 25 FP, P as in Paul, I from ESPN. Ohio State's number one, but 12 SEC teams in the rankings, and it's really an odd bunch, especially at the bottom. Here's how it starts off. Texas 2, Georgia 5, Alabama 8, LSU 9, A&M 11. Okay, no problem. That sounds normal. Oklahoma 12, Ole Miss 14, Tennessee 16. Again, Not shocked. Right on point. This is where it gets screwy. Florida with a new coach, John Sumrall, at 18. Missouri at 21. Can't argue too much with that. I think they might actually have the best backfield in the nation if Ahmad Hardy is healthy, good to go after getting shot. But Auburn at number 22, also new coach, Alex Golish, and once more, the Tigers in the midst of this string of losing seasons. And they're the Gamecocks at number 23, once more coming off of a losing season. This formula fascinates me. How does it work? I've got to do more research before I criticize it perhaps too harshly. But if it's relying on what happened last year and trying to read tea leaves, look into a crystal ball and figure out how it'll work this year, I think it's a fool's errand. Just my take. I'll dive deeper into it. One more bit of news here before we hit the break. Ole Miss. And this is an interesting deal. This could be seismic. Ole Miss could take a couple of former Rebels who had transferred to LSU, followed Lane Kiffin, a.k.a. Joey Freshwater, to Baton Rouge. They could take them to court. Has to do with buyouts regarding their revenue share deals. Ole Miss Athletic Director Keith Carter says Princewell Umanmielen and Devin Harper, they're both linebackers, signed revenue sharing deals directly with Ole Miss that on three says totals about $1 million. It's a lot of cash. Carter will only describe it as, quote, and I'm using air quotes, significant money. If they do sue these guys, it would be the first lawsuit of its kind. Could be groundbreaking. And here's the money quote. Here's the money quote from Keith Carter. Those are the kind that, having signed a brand new rev share contract basically a week or two before wanting to leave, those are the kind that put you in a bind, especially there in the portal cycle. And I think he's talking, those are the kind of situations. Those two, meaning the players, were going to continue to figure out how to collect. We feel like based on the contract, we deserve to collect. Huh? Okay. They signed a contract. You budgeted for them. You stopped recruiting those positions because you assumed they were on your rosters. You were good at linebacker. Now you're too short. Go get your money. Go get your money. Even though I have issues with Ole Miss, and we'll probably touch on that on the other side, here's what he should have known. These guys have already bailed on other teams. Umanmielen played for Nebraska. Harper had previously played at Oklahoma State before both transferred to Ole Miss. But that's where we are with college athletics in 2026. ACC kickoff starting today. Jim Phillips, commissioner of the ACC, giving his remarks in Charlotte. Dave Hale of the ACC Network was there. We're going to get his take on the other side and ask him how he feels the vibe is amongst the ACC membership and what does he think the message that Jim Phillips was really trying to convey during his about 55-minute powwow with the press. We got Dave Hale coming later in the program. 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
1: It's Connecting Carolina, 107.5 The Game and the Game Network. David Hale of the ACC Network. He'll be joining us about 12, 13, 15 minutes. He's at ACC kickoff in Uptown Charlotte. Dabo, he's going to talk to the media tomorrow, 3 o'clock. Jim Phillips, though, met with the media this morning, gave his opening remarks and all that. State of the conference. Biggest news, tiebreaker. Remember that whole mess last year where there was a real possibility that the ACC would not get a team into the college football playoff because of how the league championship had worked out? 8-5 Duke making it to the championship. The best team in the conference, Miami, not making it. Well, they figured it out. When head-to-head cannot separate the teams in the ACC standings, they're going to use the team power rating metric from Sports Source Analytics, and that presumably will determine which two teams will compete for the ACC title. What a poor look. How can you not have something like that figured out? You've been having an ACC championship game now for like 20 years, and you just now come up with a really good tiebreaker? Not cool, man. Not cool. I mean, they were really nervous, really nervous at ACC headquarters that they would be left out of the college football playoff. And it ended up causing a rift because that pushed the conference to lean even more into Miami making it as an at-large team and over Notre Dame. And then Notre Dame gets sideways and says the relationship is permanently damaged, yada, yada, yada. I don't know that it's better. I don't. Notre Dame didn't go play its bowl game. A lot of people were sideways over that, but there was no punishment for Notre Dame. That's a whole other issue. But to not have a tiebreaker in your back pocket after having a championship game for all these years, that's not a great look. Other news, ACC will support a 2014 playoff. That is not a shocker. That is the best way. Expansion is the best way for the ACC to get multiple teams into the college football playoff. But if it's going to happen for 2027, well, they've got to make a decision by December 1st of this year. Also interesting news, more than $900 million in revenue reported for 2025-2026, seventh straight year that the ACC has an increase in revenue. So these are all good things. These are all good things. They got the playoff lined out. They support playoff expansion, even though I don't like the 2014 number, and they're making more money. Good on the ACC. But it's almost like they try so hard to act like everything is great. All is well. All is well. And I get it. You have to put a positive spin on things. You don't want to look like the sky is falling or make it feel like the sky is falling. But at the same time, it comes across almost like some kind of, I don't know, self-therapy. I was on the radio station WJOX, one of our sister stations down in Birmingham this morning, and I equated it to this. When Jim Phillips is standing on a stage and he's going over all these wonderful accolades, all these superlatives, how they dominate Friday night, how they had this number of teams that won seven games or more, nine, by the way, that they had 11 teams go to a bowl game. Okay, that's cool. It almost comes across to me as him being the Stuart Smalley of college athletics. You remember that? You remember that skit, Al Franken on Saturday Night Live? Are we allowed to talk about Al Franken? I think he got canceled, but I did anyway. But it's, I'm good enough, I'm smart enough, and doggone it, people like me. And not necessarily Jim Phillips personally, but the conference. I like Jim Phillips. Jim Phillips is a throwback, though, to a previous age. He is a true academic guy. He's an administrator. He came up through the ranks. He was an athletic director. He's a university guy. He's very different than the blueprint, the background of a Brett Yormark, guy who worked in marketing, guy who worked for NASCAR, guy who worked for Jay-Z, or a Tony Petitti, who came up through the network ranks, worked for CBS. Jim Phillips is truly an academic type guy, and he believes in that ideal, and God bless him for it. I wish that could work through in these day and age. I don't know that it can. But his earnestness comes across sometimes almost too extreme. Here's one interesting clip he had. He said this earlier today, and I'm going to play it. In the Protect College Sports Act, there's language baked in to restrict or stop or put a hold on, however you want to frame it, realignment or expansion, conference realignment or conference expansion for an indeterminate amount of time. Jim Phillips was asked his thoughts on that. And here's what he said.
2: Here's what I would say very directly, and I've said this multiple times. I've always wanted this conference to be a place where schools want to be, not that they have to be. So I'll leave it at that. I feel very good about what we've done over the course of the last 5.5 years. We strengthen ourselves, you know, during that time of movement, conference expansion with 3 great schools and 2 new markets. And so, again, I want people to want to be in the ACC, not forced to be in the ACC.
1: Bless his heart. Once more, the earnestness just oozes. The Pollyanna outlook on life just oozes out of him. And I appreciate it. I enjoy it. It's a refreshing change from this very pessimistic environment we now have in college athletics. But I just find those statements so, I don't know if it's ironic, if I would be using the word ironic appropriately or not or correctly, but it's odd. Maybe that's the best word, that he would say things like, I want people to want to be here, not feel like they have to be here, after 2 of your biggest brands literally were trying to sue their way out. And now he wants them to feel like, oh, we get to be here. We're so happy to be here. Make of it what you will. Make of it what you will. I also found this interesting, and I mentioned it last segment. One of the bigger stories in the offseason was Dabo just throwing shade, throwing bombs, whatever, at Ole Miss for tampering with the linebacker Luke Farrelly, who had come in, went to class at Clemson, and then spit for Ole Miss. He was on the website. He was listed on the Clemson website, had a Clemson email address and all that. Dabo comes out, says he's got receipts, scorched earth, yada, yada, yada. And I'm interested to see if he says more about it tomorrow. But Jim Phillips addressed tampering today, and he had some really thoughtful remarks, but I have one big question on the other side. Here's what Jim said.
2: The tampering is serious, and whether it's in the league or nationally, those accusations are serious things that people are looking at and certainly have to be dealt with. What I would say is, between the College Sports Commission and the NCAA, we have to have support for them to do the work that they're capable of doing in order to hold schools, institutions, and coaches accountable. And the best way to hold people accountable is for others to bring forward those types of situations and cases and specific information about what has happened with a particular student athlete or a particular instance. And so what I think there's frustration of, which I completely understand, but part of this is when you have several impediments right now with legal cases and people going to judges and some conversation about the clarity and some of the rules, it's allowing people to play in the margins. And so we have to as we modernize college sports, we have to make sure that we are supporting and imploring the CSC and the NCAA.

0: no consequences. But what is he doing to get retribution from Clemson? What is he doing to help one of his member institutions, even the ledgers, to balance things out? I really feel like he needs to say, I'm going to call my peer, Greg Sankey. And perhaps he has, and it hasn't been divulged. This all went down in late January. Here we are now in the middle of July. I'm no Allen Einstein. I think that's, what, 6 months? Why didn't he say, I demand to be punishment? I demand comeuppance for Ole Miss to do this. How are they being investigated by the SEC? Yada, yada, yada. But he didn't. He says he wants collaboration. He wants there to be consequences, this, that, and the other. But he didn't actually call them out and demand it. Demand it. Dude, this, you have to stand up for one of your member institutions. You are in charge of the conference. You are supposed to look out for the interest of its of your constituents. Okay? You did not do that. You have not done that with regards to tampering. And you allowed it to happen pretty much blatantly within your own conference as well. Now that I think about it, I think about the Darian Mensa situation. Duke quarterback signs his NIL deal with Duke, coming back to Duke, all happy to come back to Duke, presumably. And then the next thing you know, he's headed to Miami. How did that happen? What are the consequences for that, Jim? We don't have those answers. But maybe Dave Hale of the ACC Network, maybe he has them, and we'll find out on the other side. 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
1: Wow, what a play. The Game Network. Columbia, Charleston, Florence, and Myrtle Beach.
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7: ACC kickoff underway in Charlotte, North Carolina. Talking season. It's one of the underrated sessions of talking season. ACC kickoff, usually something interesting comes about, whether it's Bill Belichick being on the scene or Dabo saying something curious. I'm wondering what Jim Phillips said. I listened to his comments this morning, had some stuff to say that really raised my eyebrows. I'm wondering if it got the attention of our guest. It's our buddy David Hale of the ACC Network. Dave, first of all, appreciate you coming on. Second of all, what was your biggest takeaway from Jim Phillips' comments this morning?
8: Two things probably in my mind. I mean, the first was Jim's always trying to put a positive spin on things that have not necessarily been positive this time of year for the ACC. It really does feel like this was a very positive, upbeat, optimistic conversation. You know, the money is up, the ratings are up, the wins are up. Miami played for a national championship. Like they won a bunch of bowl games. They were successful against the SEC last year. Like it was a, an opportunity to thump the chest a little bit in a way that the ACC has really not had to have very often. And then the flip side of it is, look, the off-field, we all know the off-field conversations about, governance and tampering and NIL and all of this stuff. Jim, I think, continues to be a genuine voice of reason here in saying, like, I mean, he had some, I thought, very pointed comments. Like, if we blow this opportunity with the Cruz Cantwell bill and don't do anything to solidify college sports for the future, like at this point it's on us, like we will have failed. I had asked him about the role of the SEC and the Big Ten and potentially wanting self-governance, and he said self-governance to me means no governance. I thought that was a very strong statement. And he said something to the effect of, like, in this industry, we need to do a better job of practicing restraint and tampering, restraint in expenditures, restraint in just how we work together, without making everything about our own self-interest. Again, very pointed commentary. And I think a lot of, if you're just a fan, like somebody who's been casually paying attention to the direction that college football has gone over the last 5 or 6 years, you listen to that and you say, like, yeah, why aren't more people saying these things?
7: You mentioned tampering, and it was good to hear him talk about that. But Dave, did you also get kind of the sense that maybe he cut himself off at the knees? Because Clemson and Ole Miss is one of the most blatant examples of tampering we have. It was a massive story during the offseason. We actually had an ACC member institution calling out a school at the SEC, saying it had receipts, naming names, so on and so forth. But do you think Jim should have gone at that harder? Should he have specifically referenced that and maybe even asked for Greg Sankey himself to look into it? Because it seems to me that Ole Miss has gotten away with it.
8: Well, and this is part of the issue. It's not just that there's not really a hard and fast rule, and it's not really that there's a million ways around the informal rule that they have. But also, if you can't punish people in a timely fashion, then the punishment is really moot. And this has been an issue for the NCAA long before our current era of, it's you do something bad and you're punished for it 5 years later, and none of the people who actually did the bad thing are still there anymore. That's old school NCAA. And I think there's, all of this kind of goes into it. And look, I've had these conversations with Graham Neff, the AD at Clemson, with Dabo Swinney and with Jim Phillips. It's like, I think they all want to be respectful of the process. But the fact of the matter is the process is part of the problem here.
7: Yeah, I agree 100%. We're joined by Dave Hale of the ACC Network. Follow him on X at Dave Hale Joint. Dave, just a couple more minutes, please. And one of the bigger news items this morning was the ACC unveiling its tiebreaker formula now. They have a hard and fast tiebreaker. There'll be no chance of chaos again, presumably in the ACC next year. How much damage control has the league had to do over that? The optics of it were horrible for an institution that's, what, 75, 76 years old.
8: Yeah, the truth is that the ACC got pretty lucky in a lot of ways, because walking off the field in Charlotte last December as Duke is hoisting a championship trophy, knowing that there's almost no chance of them getting into the playoff and the ACC potentially being left out completely because of sort of an arcane tiebreaker rule that kept Miami from playing in the ACC championship game. It was a bad, bad look for the league, and things were looking very bad. But then Miami squeezes into the playoff and wins a bunch of games. Duke proved they were a pretty good football team. They won a bunch of bowl games. The conversation all sort of changed. One of the things that's sort of lost is that there is a change to the playoff format this year. It is not the big changes that everybody's been talking about, but it is that every conference champion in the Power Four gets an automatic bid to the playoff now. So Duke, if this under last year's rules, would have been into the playoff last year by winning the ACC. And I think it is incumbent for all the leagues, but really everybody's pointing the finger at the ACC to say, we can't have our fourth or fifth best team be the one who gets that automatic bid. It needs to be your best teams playing in that game. To me, a little bit of this is like we're arranging deck chairs in the Titanic potentially when it comes to conference championship games, which may go away completely by next year, depending on how much expansion there is in the playoff. But the bottom line is that the ACC needed to get something right. And when you add in the fact that they've got an odd number of teams and their teams will be playing different numbers of games, some 8 conference games, some 9. Like, it just made sense to expand the idea of what tiebreakers should be and include all of the games, that your whole body of work, as opposed to just your conference body of work. That was an obvious step.
7: Yeah, you can almost make the argument that flawed system last year actually did Miami a favor, because then it didn't have to play the conference championship game. And in a roundabout way, it benefited them. You mentioned something that I wanted to close our conversation up with. Some schools are playing 9 conference games. Some are playing 8. I think the optics of that are absolutely horrible. What is the solution going forward, or is this going to be the way things are in perpetuity?
8: I mean, there's nothing, no perpetuity in college sports. I think things will probably change a year or two from now. I think that's part of it. But like this year, you've got 5 teams that are going to play 8 and everybody else plays 9. Next year, it'll only be 1 team that plays 8. That'll be Clemson, and everybody else will play 9. When you have an odd number of teams, like, somebody's going to have to do something differently. So it's just the way of the world, unless the ACC wants to add another team, which if Notre Dame wants to say sure, that'll happen. Other than that, I'm not sure that there's any ad that makes any sense for the ACC anyway. So, this is just what they have to do. And look, I don't love the 9-game schedule. I understand why it had to happen. And the fact of the matter is, if everybody else is going to 9, it becomes very hard to find 4 non-conference games that will move the needle. So you pretty much had to go to 9. The math doesn't math on this. That is an inherent problem, and the ACC is just going to have to live with it for as long as things stay the way they are.
7: Is Bill Belichick's daughter-in-law still on the lam? Is she still a fugitive of justice? What's going on?
8: I think it's nice that a young lady affiliated with Bill Belichick is being talked about, and it's not Jordan Hudson. I think that's progress. And it's great that there's a reason to talk about Carolina, because their on-field product was not worth mentioning. It is funny, because I think, like, in any, go just back to last year, like, the 2 biggest stories are Bill Belichick was here and Clemson looked like a national championship contender. And, like, you hear almost nothing leading into this week about Carolina or Clemson. Like, nobody really cares right now. It is genuinely fascinating how much the shine has quickly come off for Bill Belichick and the Tar Heels.
7: We expect to read on ESPN.com tomorrow.
8: Do I have to write too? I thought I was just here to, like, get some free lunch. I Yeah. No, we've got some news stories up now, I think, already. I don't know. I didn't write any of them. You can find finer words written by my much more talented colleagues.
9: He's Dave Hale, the ACC Network. He's not very good at taking free opportunities to plug his work. Follow him on X at Dave Hale Joint. Dave, I know you're busy, and I know this is like crazy. It's like election night for you, and just really appreciate your time, brother.
8: Yeah, no problem. We haven't called Florida yet. Miami and Florida State will be in here later. Then we'll call Florida, and that will be the end of election night coverage for us.
9: Well, I just hope it's not rigged. I would just say that.
8: So. Yeah. Can't take the, we at least in the ACC here, we can go inside the video replay booth, so we can find out that it's not really rigged.
9: It's Dave Hale, the ESPN ACC Network. Follow him on X at Dave Hale Joint. Dave, you're the man. Appreciate it, pal.
8: All right, man. See you guys.
9: Alrighty, buddy.
10: It's always time well spent with David Hale of the ACC Network. And it was an upbeat tone. It was a more positive vibe, but they kind of have to do that. They being Jim Phillips and the powers that be at the ACC. He had the quote earlier, and we mentioned it earlier in the program also. He had the quote that he didn't want people to feel like they have to be there, but they should want to be there. That's complicated, considering that some of those folks literally were trying to sue their way out of the ACC. Of course they would rather be there than feel like they have to be there, of course. But goodness gracious, read a room. Read a room. And I wonder this, if we were to take a poll, how many members of the ACC, if given the opportunity, would leave for membership in the Southeastern Conference or the Big Ten? How many? Anybody that doesn't raise their hand is probably lying, first of all. I mean, I can kind of see the Stanfords and Cals of the world saying, that's tough. But then again, no. Now that I think about it, the Big Ten would be a perfect match because they've already got USC and UCLA and Washington and Oregon. It would actually make more sense for them to be in the Big Ten, all things given, all things considered. So do they want to be there? Well, no, they'd rather be in the SEC or the Big Ten. Do they have to be there? Well, yeah, because it beats not being in a Power Four conference at all. And we've seen how that worked out. Just ask Oregon State and Washington State. Sure, the ACC looks pretty darn good right now. And I'm not saying it's not working. It is working to the best that they can make it work. $900 million in revenue, nothing to laugh at, nothing to sneeze at. But still, when you juxtapose it to the dollars they're bringing in at the other conferences and how the gap, even though the ACC continues to raise its revenue now for 7 straight years, the gap is only getting wider. What are they going to do to tighten that gap? And in what condition will the conference be in when the TV contracts, or rather the buyout to leave the ACC, dips to $75 million in just a few years? It's almost like they gave themselves an expiration date by saying, this is the number, this is the year. Schools were then given ample opportunities now to prepare for that exit and to start finding landing places elsewhere. Just some stuff to think about. Really, really good interview with Dave Hale of the ACC Network. 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
11: 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If you run a diner, bakery, coffee shop, burger joint, pizza spot, or that hidden gym that everybody should know about, how would you like to get the word out about your business without spending a dime? 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All you have to do is text your name, your business, your phone number to 803-404-6100, and we'll be in touch. There is no catch. 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
10: Making the final lap. Connecting Carolina on this Wednesday. I want to thank Dave Hale of the ACC Network for joining us on the AAA Heating and Air phone line. Always appreciate his take regarding all things ACC. And I also appreciate the fact that he works for the ACC Network, which is owned by ESPN, partner of the ACC. But he's not really shy about voicing his opinions. He'll call things out. He'll call it like he sees it. And I respect that. I really do. One thing I do not respect. God bless him. Thank God he's out. Pulmonary. Former South Carolina baseball coach. He just cannot go off quietly into that good night. For whatever reason, he is absolutely compelled to continue talking. To continue talking about his time with the Gamecocks, which, let's face it, very forgettable. Two worst seasons in South Carolina history. Well, I guess technically he's only responsible for one and a half, considering he was let go midway through this past season. Oh, by the way, he calls that mutual parting is how he frames it. At least that's what he said when he's with WAFB Radio down in Louisiana. He was talking about his tenure with the Gamecocks. And first he had this to say with regards to his former team, how hard it would be for him if they had to play at LSU.
16: I'm extremely glad that I did not have to bring a team to coach here at LSU. Yeah, that. I mean, I love LSU, and I always will. It's a big part of my life. I went to school here. I met my wife here. I coached the team for 15 years, gave it everything I had. And, last year, my first year at South Carolina, LSU came to play there, and it was the most awkward feeling that I could even imagine. We won the first game of the series, and it wasn't, like, special to me to beat LSU or anything like that. You know, I mean, I looked across the diamond, and I saw guys like Jake Brown and Steve Milam, all these guys that I had recruited to LSU when they were younger, didn't coach them while they were here, but still had special feelings for them. And I don't know if I'm a softie or what, but I root for LSU, and I always will. But at the same time, I had a job to do. But when I left, you know, before the season was over, when I left South Carolina by mutual agreement, one thing that I looked at the silver lining, I said, well, at least I don't have to take a team to Alec Box Stadium. I didn't want to do that.
10: That was okay. Okay. Well, thank goodness for all the Gamecocks that never happened, that he didn't have to go back to Baton Rouge and try to defeat his former team. How dare he do that while he's getting paid by somebody else to do it? Not great. Not great. But here's the one that really irks me. I really have an issue with this. He's talking about why he came to South Carolina, what his plan was with the Gamecocks, and what it was always supposed to be about. This one, wrap your minds around this.
16: You know, I went there and, you know, you inherit a team that's, you know, got some weaknesses, of course. So the first year didn't go so great. And then we started in the second year when we finally could recruit. But what a different world this recruiting is now, you know, with the transfer portal and open transfers and NIL and revenue share and all that stuff. And we got off to a little bit of a slow start. I think we were like 12-11 or something. And, I had a meeting with the athletic director, and we just kind of agreed that it was time for me to head back to Baton Rouge, where I would go home, and maybe they try somebody else, because it was gonna take time there, and I really didn't have the time, you know, at my age, and you know, I always felt the job there was going to be a temporary assignment, but I thought it could put in 2, 3, maybe 4 years and get the program going, but. You know, they were a little impatient about it, and I wasn't, you know, really feeling it either. So we made an agreement to head home. But like I told you, I wrote out a lot of lineups in my life. Only 80 of those were at South Carolina. So I hope, you know, it's people's prerogative to judge me however they want to. But, you know, for me, it was just a kind of a short-term thing.
17: Wow. Wow. Short-term was always going to be a short-term thing. Is that true? Was Ray Tanner aware of that? If so, then he is he's on the hook. He's on the hook for the hire anyhow. It was a horrible hire. One of the worst hires in the history of South Carolina athletics. I'll throw that out there. Or maybe it is. Maybe it's not arguably. It is. Maybe it is the worst hire ever. But to say that it was always going to be a 2, maybe 3 or 4 year thing, he knew his age. Ray Tanner knew his age. Why would you think that somebody who was retired, who was disconnected from the sport, during a period of unprecedented change in player empowerment, like we've never seen before, what made him or Ray Tanner think that this was a good idea? This would be the move that would provide the foundation and the momentum to get South Carolina baseball back to where it needs to be. I don't understand. Yeah, Paul Mainieri won national title at LSU, had crazy success. Mad respect for his resume with the Tigers. But anybody with any common sense, once more, I'm no Alan Einstein, would know that this hire was not going to work. And for him to look back now and say, well, it was always going to be a short-term thing. And man, I don't know what irks me more. The fact that he said that, or that it was mutually agreed upon that he would step away during the middle of the season. It was mutually agreed upon that it was a disaster. A smoking tire, a smoldering heap of garbage. That's what mutually was agreed upon, and that he had to go, that it wasn't working. And to say that they being South Carolina fans and administration, presumably, were, and I'm using air quotes, a little impatient. Oh my gosh. You talk about pushing buttons. So you initially say it was only going to be a 2, maybe 3 or 4 year thing, but then you say they're a little impatient because a year and a half into 2 years, it's the worst ever. That of those 2 years, let's say arbitrarily, we'll call it a 24-month period, that you made it through 18 of those months, and they were the worst 18 months in the history of South Carolina baseball. But they were being a little impatient, Paul. Just go away. Go away. You're back in Baton Rouge, it sounds like. You're doing all you can to make up to those people for having the audacity to go coach somewhere else after you retired, by the way. You're trying to preserve your legacy as this great baseball god or whatever for LSU. And you're doing it by making it sound like you were never serious about coaching South Carolina. That's what it comes across as. Oh, well, it was always going to be a short-term thing. Dude, don't ever say that. Don't ever say that. I don't care if you're 75, if you take a job, you have to go in thinking there is nothing at the end of the road. The end of the road has not been determined. Okay. We know it was not going to be a long-term deal. We get it. But don't say it was only going to be 2 years, maybe 3 or 4. Don't call it short-term. Don't come in like a Band-Aid, especially in your situation where you'd been sitting on the couch watching The Price is Right or Jeopardy or whatever, and you were not out dealing with the transfer portal, working NIL deals, and all the other things that have evolved since you stepped away. Doing that makes the Paul Mainieri tenure at South Carolina seem even worse, which is incredible in and of itself. What a statement that I'm able to say that on this Wednesday. That's it for Connecting Carolina. Again, I want to thank Dave Hale of the ACC Network for joining us on the AAA Heating and Air phone line. Don't forget to check out my podcast, Back Porch Sports. It's on YouTube, Spotify, iTunes, anywhere you can get a podcast, you can check it out. Also, don't forget to check me out on social media. Head over to Twitter / X @ScottHSports. That's the handle, and the DMs are open. Questions, comments, complaints, suggestions, whatever, throw them at me. If there's a topic you would like me to discuss, happy to do it. If there's a guest you would like me to bring on, I will do my darndest to facilitate it. Otherwise, until next time, I'm out.
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2: It's hour one this Wednesday. Full house here. Back row with Fritzy and Dylan. 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And Dylan has his rally cap on already. Front row with Marvin Pauly, yours truly, and the backroom guys. John Smoltz was on the call for the All-Star game. John will join us coming up in a little bit. We'll talk some soccer with Eric Winalda, former USA soccer player. Tony Reale, he has got a new podcast called The Real Deal with Tony Reale. From Around the Horn fame, he will join us coming up in the final hour of the program. 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Good morning, those watching on Peacock or listening on our radio affiliates around the country. Operator Tyler's sitting by. He'll take your phone calls, 877-3DP-SHOW. Dylan has the honors today doing double duty. He's got the poll question, and he's also making pizza. It's a Pizza Wednesday. We have buffalo chicken pizza, pepperoni pizza with chili.
3: Yes, with Calabrian chili.
2: Calabrian. Okay.
3: A little spice.
2: Oh, is that what the Calabrian is?
3: Yes. Yeah, it's a little spicy Italian pepper.
2: Well, wasn't there a Dante Calabria? So maybe this is the Calabria, Calabrian. Maybe there's some relationship there.
3: Do you think he invented the pepper? I don't know.
2: The focaccia margarita pizza?
3: Yeah.
2: Okay.
3: Yeah. So just a regular margarita pizza, but on focaccia instead of a traditional pizza.
2: Okay, isn't that a little thicker?
3: Yep, a little thicker with like the dimples in it.
2: Yeah, I don't like thick.
3: Will you try it?
2: Yeah, I will.
3: Okay.
2: Yeah. I like thin crust. I like it a little crackly.
3: The rest will be thin crust crackly, hopefully. I'm still working at it's the genesis of my pizzaiolo career.
2: Yeah, but you do a good job cooking.
3: Thank you.
2: You're very professional about it. You take it very seriously. And the Rectech grills certainly help out a lot.
3: That pizza attachment has been getting put through the paces.
2: I know. It's great. And it's simple. Man, that thing heats up and it's on fire. Or as one great broadcaster used to say, in fuego. Yes, Paul?
4: Calabrian chili, small red chili pepper grown in the southwest region of Italy in Calabria. Dante Calabria, sharpshooter in the 90s for UNC basketball.
2: Yeah.
4: Back to you.
2: But I guess, were his parents, his relatives from Calabria?
4: Checking.
2: I'm guessing. They named the whole region after them. Or they maybe named the region after them. I didn't think I'd be talking about Dante Calabria.
4: Oh, we got a deep dive on him planned for later. He's from Pottstown, Pennsylvania. Played for Dean Smith, 92 to 96. Checking on his lineage.
2: He can shoot.
4: Yeah.
2: He can shoot. I remember Doug Gottlieb goes, hey, I got the player comp for your game. And I go, who? He goes, Dante Calabria. And I said, I'll take that. I'll sign up for that. You know, he was a sniper, shooting guard, good hair. All right. Poll question for the first hour of the program is going to be what, Dylan?
3: Well, Dan, we had the All-Star game last night, the Major League Baseball All-Star game. So I figured I'd throw out to the masses, what's the best pro sports All-Star week? So in kind of encompassing all the events of the MLB, NHL, NFL, and NBA.
2: It's baseball, because I thought the Home Run Derby was fun. The All-Star game still feels like a competitive game. Man, if you like strikeouts, yeah, how about that All-Star game? 27 strikeouts last night total. So half the outs were strikeouts. We'll talk to Smoltz about that. Cody Bellinger got the MVP. This is where they couldn't give it to the pitching staff of the American League, but they should, because the pitching staff was wonderful last night for the American League. The teams combined for 10 hits, fewest since 1997, and 27 strikeouts. Wow. The American League struck out 15 National League hitters. So that's one shy of the nine-inning record that was set by the American League in 2019. But, you know, this is baseball. And even in an All-Star game, And I'd like to know, we're going to do some research, the number of pitches that were 100 or faster last night. Because it felt like everybody coming in was bringing cheese. Here you go. You got one inning, go in there and fire away. Maybe you have two innings, but that's baseball. And you're still going to throw a hundy when you get in there. Like, nobody wants to be embarrassed. You don't go, you know, like the NBA All-Star game, nobody's playing defense. But nobody calls you out and go, man, Luka doesn't play any defense. No, he doesn't. In regular season games, too. But in baseball, you're like, all right, I'm going up there. I want to get a hit. Or you're on the mound. I don't want to get rocked here. You can't go, I'm going to throw it in there 72 miles an hour. Or I'm not swinging for a home run. I'm going to bunt. But the All-Star game was fun. Now, there's a lot of things that I liked. Back to the team uniforms. Because there are so many players, new players in baseball, that I like the branding of your team uniform. So we go, oh, he plays for that team. I like that. The introductions, sometimes I feel like the introductions might be more interesting, entertaining than the game itself. You know, you had Patti LaBelle singing. You had players signing with a quill pen. Like, you know, 250 years, Philadelphia, Liberty Bell. Like, I was all in on it. I thought it was well done there. And Cody Bellinger has had an interesting career. Because, man, his dad was Clay Bellinger. So he was ready for this. And you come up in the Dodger organization, you're rookie of the year, good-looking guy, MVP, then had some down years. Now he's come back, and here you are as the All-Star MVP. Pretty impressive. What other poll questions do you have today?
3: We got this one from Paulie, which is, what would you rather be, MLB edition, an 8-time All-Star and no Hall of Fame, or a 0-time All-Star, but you win a World Series MVP?
2: So I'm not a Hall of Famer, but I'm an 8-time All-Star?
3: Yep.
2: Do we have somebody in mind for this? It always helps when you have a poster child for 8-time All-Star, but not a Hall of Famer. Or not an All-Star, but a World Series MVP.
3: Mm-hmm. The oft-forgotten World Series MVP.
2: So like Mark Lemke, was he the MVP for the Braves when they won? Marvin?
1: I was going to say Scott Brosius.
2: Well, Scott Brosius was a pretty good player.
1: But he's not a Hall of Fame. He won a World Series MVP.
2: Okay. Did Mark Lemke win the MVP that year for the Braves? I know he batted like 430 or something.
1: Checking.
2: Okay. Thank you. Yes, Paul.
4: For example, Steve Garvey, one of the greats of the game. I think he's 10 All-Star games.
2: He should be in the Hall of Fame.
4: But he's not, and it doesn't look like he's going as of now. But he, household name, but, you know, not as opposed to a guy who has a good run in one All-Star game.
2: Oh, I want to be Steve Garvey.
4: One World Series.
2: Yeah, I want to be Steve Garvey. Should be a Hall of Famer. I'd have to take him out of the equation here. Yes, Mark.
1: Tom Glavine was World Series MVP for the Braves.
2: Oh, come on.
1: I thought it was Ryan Klesko, but it was Tom Glavine.
2: Check and see what Mark Lemke hit. Second baseman. Did he hit like 432 in that World Series?
1: Checking.
2: All right, thank you. What else, Dylan?
3: Well, Dan, let's see. We got a little soccer talk, too, if you want to.
2: Well, Spain is stacked.
3: Spain is clearly stacked. Who do you want to face the stacked Spain team, though?
2: England.
3: Really?
2: I know everybody wants to see Messi again and his final, you know, curtain call. And, yes, maybe that would be great. If Messi gets there, I want him to win it. I want to see England win or lose. I picked England to get there and win, and so that's why. And they got Harry Kane. And Jude Bellinger has been wonderful. So I'm hoping England will get there. But if Messi gets there, I want him to win. Yes, Dylan.
3: So are you saying you're loyal to the crown, Dan?
2: Yes, I am. Yes, I am. Maybe I'll get knighted.
3: Sir Dan Patrick?
2: Sir.
3: All right.
2: I always felt, you know, I was around Nick Faldo, and I even said to him, I said, I don't know if I could do the sir. And he laughed, because he's Sir Nick Faldo. But I just said, you know, if we're having a beer, I got to call you Nick. I'm sorry. By the way, the Open Championship is getting underway tomorrow. weather is going to be great. And, you know, you got all the luminaries there. Scotty Scheffler is the favorite. And Rory. But this will be great. I love waking up to golf. I don't care where it is in the world. And sometimes you get introduced to a place that you've never been before. And I've never played this golf course. But it should be fun with Scotty Scheffler as your big favorite there. All righty, 877-3DP-SHOW. 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Twitter handle at dpshow. So Spain and France. This was, I likened Spain's performance. And now, once again, I'm a novice. Eric Winalda can help me out next hour. But Spain reminded me of Floyd Mayweather, that he's not going to knock you out, but you're not going to knock him out, and he's going to play unbelievable defense. Like, they've given up one goal, and France had scored 16 goals going into that match. I mean, they just shut you down. It was it's impressive if you like that style. And the more I watched, the more I was thinking, they just have France's number. Because they don't lose and they don't give up any goals. Now, they don't have the firepower, France had. I mean, France was favored. But, you know, the more I watched, the more I was watching great defense. And you can have firepower. I don't care what sport it is. It eventually comes back to defense. And that might be the case again this year, because Spain has been dominating in a way that, you know, it's not one of those, hey, we lost a shootout. It's frustrating. Mbappe gets shut down. That doesn't happen. But they did a wonderful job yesterday and now this afternoon. Now, this game's at 1 o'clock, I believe, today, or at least coverage starts at 1. Does that mean we have a two-hour ramp-up, Paulie?
4: Exactly. Oh. Yesterday was the same thing, a two-hour pre-match show and then 3 p.m. Eastern for kick.
2: Okay. Because I saw it yesterday and I thought, oh, I misled the audience. I said both games will be at 3 o'clock and then it said coverage starts at 1 o'clock. So I'm like, oh, that's 3 o'clock East Coast time. Yes, Todd.
5: For the championship match Sunday, I saw 11 a.m. Is 4 hours about right? Too much? I know for the Super Bowl, we do 8-9 hours of pregame.
2: I don't know. I don't know how that works.
5: So you're starting at 11 a.m. for the 3 o'clock Eastern championship on Sunday, the pre.
2: I don't know. I mean, feels like if it's going to be half of a Super Bowl pregame show, is it going to be a 4 hour ramp up?
4: There's stoppage time, 4 hours and 11.
2: Wow. All right. Okay. Good luck to Rebecca Lowe and company as they have to fill 4 hours. Yes, Marvin.
1: Sorry, we're all over the place this first segment. This is awesome. Mark Lemke batted 273 with 6 hits, 3 walks, and played error-free defense in the 1995 World Series.
2: Okay, wait a minute. There has to be a World Series where Mark Lemke batted over 400. But then they wouldn't have won the World Series. That's why maybe he wasn't the MVP. Please find that for me,
1: Mark. I'll look up Mark Lemke World Series stats.
2: Yeah. Who would have thought Mark Lemke and Dante Calabria would be mentioned in the first 14 minutes? Yeah, Paul?
4: Mark Lemke appeared in 4 World Series for the Braves. I have him as a career 286 hitter in the World Series.
2: Was there a World Series where he batted over 400?
4: Checking.
2: Okay.
4: It's you got to piece by piece it a little bit.
2: No, you just look at the World Series and it'll say this World Series he batted 237 and this one he batted 432. I'm not saying another word until we find that stat. all right, so we'll settle on a poll question here, Dylan.
3: Yeah, we got a few cooking right now. It is interesting, though, that...
2: Why don't you just Google, did Mark Lemke bat over 400 in a World Series? Yes, Paul.
4: The 1991 Fall Classic, he batted 417 with 3 triples and a walk-off single in Game 3.
2: All righty. This is a stat of the day brought to you by Panini America, the official trading cards of the Dan Patrick Show. All right, we'll take a break. John Small, what, Todd?
5: And in Game 3 of that, I had that single that ended in 12 innings. I was part of that exciting 1991 World Series.
2: I think Paul just said that.
5: Oh, I thought he just said the 417.
2: No, then he said the walk-off in game three.
5: Okay. I was also searching, and I didn't catch that.
4: Okay. Thank you for confirming, Tom.
5: Okay. We have double confirmed. Sometimes AI overview says one thing, and we got to make sure.
2: Mr. Sensitivity today, because you got scolded earlier, didn't you?
5: I don't know about scolded.
2: Well, I certainly
5: sent you something from social media, and you reminded me that you don't want to. I don't care.
2: I don't, you know, there's nine things that are great and one that's terrible, and you focus on the one. I'm not involved in social media.
5: I thought I said you something that would have put you in a good mood.
2: No, but I said I don't care about it. Paul?
4: Am I ombudsman?
2: If you want to be.
4: Should Fritzy send this to me? And I could decide whether it's show worthy?
2: Oh, no, this isn't show worthy. This was just for me worthy.
4: Oh, no.
2: Yeah, this was just, you know, some random person said something. And then somebody else sent something, and one was critical of me with the WNBA commissioner, and then other one was very complimentary. And I said, I don't want to know. And then Todd's like, well, and then he started joking about it, and they doubled down on it. What?
5: I either sent the wrong thing. What I meant to send, if you didn't get it, there was a lovely note that Linda Cohen posted that was very supportive of the whole thing and how poorly it was handled on the other end, and that's what I thought I sent you, but maybe it took you to another site or something.
2: No. You sent me one that was negative, critical of how I handled the situation with the WNBA commissioner.
5: And that was a mistake. I thought I was sending you something positive.
2: And that's why I'm saying I don't care. Okay? Yes, Paul?
4: A couple things. As the producer, I don't want things in your head before the show either way that are non-show related, like especially something negative. You, I know years ago, decided I'm going to just kind of ignore mostly social media feedback. Both positive and negative, because it, again, it gets in your head.
2: Only,
4: all of us.
2: Only if it's something that I need to correct. If I made a mistake, then I'm fine with that. But look, we do this. I've been doing this for a long time. I hope people enjoy what they're listening to or watching. But if, you know, somebody says, hey, you handled the commissioner thing poorly, like you acted like a baby. Okay, great. I handled it in a professional manner. Now, you may not like that I let you behind the scenes, but I promised the audience that she was going to be on. And I gave the details. That was all. Somebody wants to be critical, go ahead. I'm not reading it. Yes, Paulie.
4: It's like a mom and pop burger joint that's been doing great for 50 years. And then people come in and say, you ever think about putting this on the menu? We're all set. That's generally the tone.
2: Okay. But we're good because you're not going to mope today, are you?
5: No, I just don't recall sending you something negative. I'm not sure.
2: Do you want me to show you?
5: I agree with Paul. Why would I send you something? Yeah, I want to see that. I don't know. Why would I have sent you something negative to possibly put you in a grumpy mood?
2: During the break, I'll show you. Okay?
4: It's our day is set.
2: Yeah, this is it. What, Dylan?
3: Mark Lemke batted 308 in 1996, whole postseason, too. Just throw that out there.
2: So good. How about we take John Smoltz, who played with Mark Lemke? Segway will join us next here on the Dan Patrick Show. Not to pile on Todd, but I'm going to. We get to Tahoe. Beautiful setting. Unbelievable. Well, I didn't bring the Z-cliners out there because they're larger. It's tough to bring a recliner out there. So we had these chairs, and they weren't comfortable chairs, and that's all I hear. I got a bad back. I go, okay, Todd, put a pillow behind you.
5: 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I would have brought my own chair or something.
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0: performance critique?
1: No, I have no social media. Mm-hmm. Yeah, on purpose. Yeah, that there's no reason for it. And that way I don't even have to. I'd be meeting people, you know, at certain places. I'd be saying, hey, let's meet. Let's talk. I want to hear it face to face.
0: What if a fellow broadcaster said something?
1: Same thing.
0: Okay.
1: Yeah, I'd want to see him face to face. Maybe we could hug it out like you guys did. Talk it out.
0: All right. I don't know if this is an anomaly, but there were 27 strikeouts last night, John.
1: Yeah, that was a little much when you think about the hitters and the pitchers. Look, we know the pitchers are great and they got great arms, and it's always kind of a matchup nightmare depending on who's in the lineup and who they face. But 27 strikeouts is a little much.
0: But I feel like you're out there, you got one inning, and you want to throw. Nobody wants to be embarrassed. It's right. Not like the other All-Star games where you're kind of out there and both sides know, hey, let's just not embarrass each other and have a little bit of fun. I'm going up there to hit one to the moon, and you're going to be on the mound trying to strike me out. So we still do have that competitive part of the All-Star game, which is what I still love.
1: Yeah, it's the best All-Star game there is. I mean, it's played like a regular season game. And certainly to your point, I mean, you know, I remember just being out there facing the top six hitters in a lineup, and I wanted to get them out. And you could do things differently as a pitcher in one inning that you would normally not do in a 6-7 inning or 5 inning game. So I think that's a lot to do with it. And, you know, the interesting thing, we didn't even have our biggest power arms pitching last night. So to get 27 strikeouts, it's impressive, but we didn't even have the top dogs able to pitch.
0: Is the radar gun still the radar gun? Like, you know, when Nolan Ryan was pitching or Sandy Koufax, you know, some of these guys, to what's happening now, is 100 in 1969 the same 100 that we have now?
1: No, technology has got it a little bit different. Coming out of the hand versus crossing home plate, all the different technology and spin rates creating this buzz. And certainly, I think, and a lot of people think, it's a little bit juiced, but these arms are doing things that we've never seen before. And it's the reason why we have so many injuries. We talked about it. But 102 is 102. You can tell by the way the hitter swings whether the ball has life or whether it's straight and they can hit 102. But they're definitely seeing more velocity than ever before. I have a hard time believing somebody threw harder than Nolan Ryan, but, you know, maybe they are.
0: But also, how are the hitters going to keep up with the number of pitchers who are throwing 100, and how fast can a human throw a baseball?
1: Well, that's the thing that in the future they've got to do something about. I mean, pitching and the art of throwing the ball hard is way ahead of hitting, and they're trying to combat it with a launch angle, and they're trying to hit mistakes, and that's really what they're doing when they hit home runs or hit mistakes. Pitchers don't exactly locate today. I mean, they're throwing it as hard as they can in that big box. But I hope we get to a place where we dial that down. Like, if you've got the ability to throw 100, why wouldn't you want to throw 95, 96 and ramp it up when you need to? But that's not what they're asked to do. That's why the reward system, in my opinion, is flawed.
0: Paulie has a good idea, bad idea that he wants to present to you.
2: I have to do this to John Smoltz?
0: Yeah.
2: Okay, John, to combat the 103-mile-an-hour fastball, what if going forward you tightened up the strike zone 1 inch on all sides?
1: Well, I've often believed that if we were going to go to the ABS, which we are, and thankfully it's only a 2 challenge, we needed to put the strike zone lower and create a little bit more opportunity for the hitters. And they've done that a little bit. They've lowered it, thankfully. But you saw a challenge last night, and it got 1/1000th of an inch of the ball. I mean, that's the part of the game where I've said if you ever go to that system, pitchers are going to have a field day. And hitters will have no chance. So if they do lower it and do squeeze it in, I think that would be better. But what the ABS is doing also, you always got to look at the side effects. Swing rates down, walk rates up. So you're seeing the evidence of what's going on, that if we ever went to it full time, oh boy, we're going to get back to those games that we don't want to see.
0: So most 100-mile-an-hour pitches in the All-Star game, this is since 2009. Last night there were 2024 there were 23. 2025 there were 21. There were only 6 pitches over 100 miles an hour. But as you said, you didn't have the big power arms last night. So maybe that's the aberration. You know, 24 and 25, you're getting 23 pitches and 21 pitches as well.

0: Yeah, you're always going to have an uptick in the All-Star game because of adrenaline. You always worry about that with a young player. And that adrenaline went up. You know, Robolovsky maybe doesn't have a, you know, doesn't strike out a ton of people, but he struck out 5 out of 6. You could tell that he had a little extra juice. So I think that's part of it in the All-Star game.
1: You're playing golf today?
0: I am.
1: Okay. Do you have to run?
0: What's that?
1: Do you have to run? And you have to?
0: No, I'm good.
1: Okay.
0: I'm good.
1: I just wanted to make sure. You played, let's see, you played with Tiger numerous times, right?
0: I played the
1: Tiger.
0: Which one? Tiger, yeah.
1: Numerous times?
0: Yes.
1: Did you ever beat him?
0: No. Came close, thought I had it done. Talked a little trash at the end. It's a mistake. I never did it again. When you talk trash to Tiger, the antennas go up, and then he pays attention. You just don't want him to pay attention, so you just got to kind of sleepwalk around. But there were times where I felt like I could compete 20 years ago, but the reality is there's no way.
1: What about Michael Jordan?
0: Yeah, Michael and I played a lot of rounds of golf, and he's got the will to get it done. It's the same thing. Don't talk trash. You're going to lose. His ability to just figure out how he's going to get it done is second to none. So, yeah, I've had success against Michael. Michael's a little bit older than me, but I've learned a lot watching both of them, and I got to figure out a way to will it in the hole too, because I don't do that as well as they do.
1: John Smoltz, the Hall of Famer. If I give you the Dodgers or the field second half of the season.
0: Yeah, that's a great question, because what's going to come with the field is going to be an opportunity to kind of get in and make some trades that hopefully they don't go to the Dodgers. If you're a team that's trying to chase the Dodgers, you want to make your splash in the trade deadline. The field is always an impressive, and obviously you want to take the field, but the Dodgers have been unbelievable. They haven't had their full complement like a lot of teams, but this trade deadline is going to get very interesting for a lot of teams, and I really believe you're going to get a team that goes all in and goes for it. Even despite the you know, the favorites and the Dodgers and the heavy favorites.
1: Okay, but who's going to go all in your opinion?
0: I think we're going to pick a prize team. I think that, you know, teams that are built for the postseason, they're going to feel like they can kind of stand pat. I'd be very interested to see what the New York Yankees do because of some of the injuries and the unknown with Aaron Judge. I'd also be interested to see what those teams that come out of nowhere, like the White Sox, where if they got a chance to seize the moment, maybe they make a play with all their young talent. You know, the thing is, with all that's looming in the future and the labor thing, I think you got to make an opportunity and a play if you're close to change your franchise, just, you know, not knowing what the other side's going to be.
1: Do you think we're going to have a salary cap eventually?
0: I think that's going to be the biggest topic of discussion. It's always been there. I think it's going to be the hardest part of the negotiations on what they get to, and adamantly both sides are going to be against. The baseball is going to be against it. The owners are going to want it. So I hope we don't get to a place where the momentum of baseball gets delayed way too long. I hope they figure out a way to get it done.
1: Thank you, John, as always. Great seeing you in Tahoe.
0: My pleasure. Thank you.
1: That's John Smoltz. He was on the call last night with Joe Davis and the All-Star game. Yeah, that might be the last All-Star game we have for a little while. Huh. I hate to be the bearer of bad news, but, you know, feels like we're headed towards something. I don't know what, and I don't have a source on it or know the inner workings here other than kind of reading what people are saying or trying to say. And it's vague right now. But baseball is in a good position right now. There's a lot of positives, it feels like. The games are shorter. You know, you still have the Ohtani fascination here. There's a lot of young arms there, a lot of young talent. And baseball is never going to get back to where it once was. But as long as they know that, and you just sort of, you know, incrementally improve each year. You add each year. You know, it's not gimmicky. Remember the bases? They look like, you know, you had takeout pizza. They were that large. Nobody's bringing that up anymore. Pitch count, nobody's bringing that up anymore. I'd like to see more movement. I'd like to see more action. I'd like to see a hit and run. I'd like to see, you know, baseball. Because if you go to a game and actually go to a game, now, it's far more interesting to go to a game when everybody is throwing 100 and everybody's trying to hit a home run. If you're watching at home, you don't even have the ambiance there. It's tough watch sometimes. You know, we get caught up in the highlights, and you go, man, did you see that game? No, I didn't, but I saw the highlights. That was it. You know, there might have been three highlights. And I think that's how we consume some of our sports now, like the NBA. I mean, the NBA, social media, the clips that go around the world, they're not watching games as much as they're watching the highlights here. And I think these leagues have benefited, the NBA and Major League Baseball, because of that. Here's a bite-sized portion of something that happened last night. All right, we'll take a break. We got phone calls coming up, 877-3DP-SHOW. And apparently we have a quiz, Paulie.
2: Yes, this is based off Cody Bellinger. I think it was six seasons between All-Star appearances.
1: Oh, so the largest gap between All-Star appearances.
2: Can't fool you, Dan Patrick.
1: Okay. All right. Do you want to do that now?
2: No, this is tease-worthy.
1: Oh, tease. Oh,
2: we're going to do MLB, NFL, and NBA.
1: Mason Miller threw over 100 four times last night, in case you were counting. But doesn't he always? Like, when he comes in, it's just like, how fast? Like Jacob Mizorowski. Like, how fast? And I've said this before, and Mark Grace is one of the great fastball hitters of all time. And he said, we'll catch up to a fastball. But I think we're getting to that point where I don't know if you're able to catch up to that fastball. You know it's coming. It's like Rivera. You knew it was coming. Couldn't do anything about it. Still one of the most amazing things in all the sports. He walked out there with one pitch. You knew you knew he was throwing it. And he became a Hall of Famer, greatest reliever of all time. Amazing. All right, we'll take a break. We'll get to more phone calls coming up, 877-3DP-SHOW. We'll talk some soccer coming up next hour. Tony Reale, former host of Around the Horn, got a new podcast. And Tony will join us in the final hour of the program. Back after this. Todd is an educated guy. He knows who Deuteronomy is. Do you remember who Deuteronomy is, Todd?
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1: Okay.
3: I think.
1: So whenever I think of Dude Wipes, I think of Deuteronomy for some reason.
3: Yeah, those two have nothing to do with each other, but that's interesting when you think that.
1: Dude Wipes. 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
1: Oh, it is?
3: Yeah, I think it's from
1: according to Deuteronomy?
3: Bible or something.
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16: Wow, that ball is absolutely destroyed by Miguel Vargas into the second deck. Vargas, a first-time All-Star, one of the biggest surprises. On the biggest surprise in the sport, and the Chicago White Sox tees off and makes it 4-0.
17: That was the only extra base hit by either team last night. Vargas, the third player in White Sox history to homer in the All-Star game. Maglio Ordonez and the Big Hurt, and she'll like it too. That's courtesy of Fox. 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All right. Quiz off of last night, Cody Bellinger being an All-Star and an All-Star MVP. I think it was 6 years in between All-Star appearances?
18: Yes.
17: Okay.
18: Okay, here we go.
17: That is nowhere near the longest stretch in between All-Star appearances.
18: You are correct already, Dan Patrick.
17: Okay.
18: Most seasons between MLB All-Star selections. There are two people tied at 11 years.
17: I was going to say 12.
18: 12 is the right answer.
17: Oh, okay.
18: But you have to get, so I'm giving you a bloop bloop on that. Give me the name, any of the three names up there, but the number one name is a name you would know a little old school.
17: Ken Griffey Sr.
18: No.
17: Okay. Marvin?
19: Jack Morse.
18: No. I'll give you a couple, the 11s. Schoolboy Rowe.
17: Yeah.
18: 30s and 40s.
17: Yeah.
18: A current guy, Michael Wacha, the pitcher.
17: Wacha.
18: Yeah, 11 years, 15 to 26.
17: Okay.
18: The hint is this player, mid-70s to mid-80s. Pitcher.
17: Okay.
18: He had a great Chris Berman nickname, maybe the best Chris Berman.
17: Bert Blylevin.
18: Bert Be Home Blylevin is correct, Dan.
17: Okay.
18: Most seasons between NFL Pro Bowl selections. The record is 14 years and 13 years a second, but they're both special teamers. So can I take them off?
17: Sure.
18: With your approval.
17: Okay.
18: John Carney and Jeff Fiegels, kickers.
17: Okay.
18: This quarterback had 12 years between Pro Bowl selections, 96 to 2008. Tall, played in the Big Ten.
17: Jeff George?
18: No, but I'm going to be bonus points for that reference. You know I love me some Jeff George. I can slang it.
17: Marvin, you got anybody?
19: Nope, I'm lost right here.
17: Okay.
18: Tall, good hair, Big Ten.
17: Big Ten, Colin.
18: Played in the Super Bowl, I'm pretty sure. Kerry Collins, 12 years. 96 and 08, Kerry Collins. Here we go. Most seasons between...
17: Kerry Collins, Penn State.
18: That's right.
17: Okay.
18: Most seasons between NBA All-Star selections. The record is 10. A bunch of guys have 6 years, like Brandon Ingram, Manu Ginobili, Bernard King, et cetera, et cetera.
17: ETC.
18: This is a player who is still active, but at the tail end of his career.
17: Marvin?
19: Drew Holiday?
18: Would anyone else like to... Marvin, you got it. Drew Holiday with 10
19: Look
18: years.
19: At you.
18: Wow.
17: Did you cheat on that?
19: I did not.
17: Okay. Maybe it's not fair that I ask you that a lot of times when you do have a random poll, because maybe you just... You're really good. You're knowledgeable, certainly when it comes to the NBA.
19: Correct, yes. Yeah. Kerry Collins, I was lost on. I didn't realize he was playing in 2008.
17: Yeah, I didn't either. Yeah, Kerry Collins. Was he with Carolina and the Giants?
18: Kerry Collins, man, another reference we didn't think we'd deep dive in today. Don't have my prep up. Carolina in 96, he was a Pro Bowler. Tennessee in 08.
17: Okay.
18: He was riding the bench for a bunch of teams like Oakland, New York. He went to Tennessee. He was 12-3 as a starter. I don't recall that at all.
17: Now, was he the starter for the Giants when they got blown out by the Ravens, Marvin?
19: Correct, he was.
17: Yeah.
18: Yep.
17: That was, whew. You know, when it gets to a Super Bowl, that was a humble right there.
19: So bad. He's in that same category as like maybe like a Stan Humphries. Like, man, remember they got to a Super Bowl and got mollywopped? Yes.
17: Let's see. Chris in Syracuse. Hi, Chris. What do you have for me?
12: Hey, thanks, Dan. Yeah, a couple things to throw at you and a question for you. Yeah, I agree with you. I thought all the AL pitchers, all 11 of them, should have been MVP. 3 hits, 15 Ks. And that's kind of one of the things in baseball. I mean, fans love offense, and pitching has become so dominant. Hitting 250 now is like hitting 320 years ago. And I read the average fastball now is 95 miles an hour this year. And the Celtics, Dan, I still can't figure it out. This offseason, Jaylen Brown traded to a team that just beat you in the first round of the playoffs. They're in your division. You just made them better, and at least short-term, you're worse. And you think they could have got him out of the conference or gotten more for him. And also picking up Mitchell Robinson. I mean, for 8 years with the Knicks, plays 13, 15 minutes tops, never a starter, has stamina issues and foul shooting limitations. It's interesting. Celtics still have better odds than the Sixers in Vegas to win the title. And, Dan, I don't know if you'd ever want to do this, but I think it'd be great when you retire, when you have some time, write a book about just your career, CNN, all the way through the end of your career, the ups and downs, leaving the mothership for the unknown, the attic, the whole thing. And I was thinking Bob Costas maybe writing a foreword or maybe even a Tony Dungy, and I got the perfect title for you, Dan. Every day was the Super Bowl.
17: Thank you, Chris. Thank you. But then Bob would write the foreword to my book, and then he would win like a Pulitzer Prize or something. The book wouldn't, but Bob's foreword would. Jordan in Utah. Hi, Jordan. What do you have for me today?
15: Hey, DP. Thanks for having me on. First time, long time. 5'8 and a dangerous 145.
17: Dangerous.
15: Hey, so with the comments lately on the World Cup, I just wanted to weigh in. I'm a young father. I've got three kids. My oldest is 9. He's my son, and he is obsessed with sports. You know, a couple of years ago, we started getting flag football. He played his first year of tackle football last year. Huge Chiefs fan. Patrick Mahomes is his idol. Well, this year, we got him onto a travel soccer team because he had an interest in soccer. It kind of broke my heart, but we made the plunge because it was fairly inexpensive. Well, you've got the World Cup going. You've got his first tournament that his team played in, and lo and behold, they win the thing. You thought we would have brought the World Cup home that day. He wears his medal everywhere. He didn't score a goal. He didn't, you know, stand out in that game, but he thinks, you know, there's an obsession with soccer right now in my household that I'm struggling with. You know, he'll ask me, hey, Dad, how many World Cups has Spain won? Son, I don't know, and I don't care, but I'm trying to not let you know that. So you've told us last week, you know, how do I balance with my kids going into that? It's like they've got to join a travel team now or they're going to get left behind. There's just the days of just playing sports to have fun and to play multiple sports each season. I don't know what to do anymore, DP. So,
17: yeah, and I don't have advice for that. I did hear from a lot of parents when Kevin Frazier was on and he was critical of Alexi Lawless and Team USA getting in the system. And I think Kevin Frazier said what a lot of parents wanted to say, that there's this glass ceiling. And, you know, so I'm trying to figure out, you know, as we move forward, what's the best advice? You know, travel hockey, early hours, expensive. AAU, you got to get in early. Even these 7-on-7 flag football stuff. I mean, it's starting earlier and earlier and earlier. And I still maintain, you know, be varied. Play different sports. Take time off from one. You might have an individual sport that you play. You get into a team situation and learn about a team. But, yeah, I don't envy parents now with your kids and the cost and getting into the so-called system so they can advance. We'll talk some soccer coming up. Eric Winalda, former Team USA soccer player, will stop by. 1 hour in the books, two more to go on this Wednesday. Dan Patrick Show. 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